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15: From the KTalks Route 66 Broadband Weather Center, I'm Steve Castor. Right now, here in Needles, it's sunny and 113 degrees, with a high near 113 this afternoon. Tomorrow stays sunny, with a high around 112 and an overnight low near 87. Up in Bullhead City, it's 112 and sunny. The weekend looks sunny as well. KTalks 1340 and 92.9 has news and weather at the top of every hour.
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0: Welcome to Tri-State Recovery Talk with Henry and Tundra and Bud.
1: Here we are once again. Glad to be back in studio.
0: Yes, yeah. Bud was gone for a whole long time, it seems like, to him.
1: Well, I missed last Monday, yeah.
0: Yeah.
1: I called in for the first little segment. But
0: you did, yeah.
1: We had a good time out in Missouri and saw.
0: This is a show about recovery.
1: Some good friends.
0: Recovery from drugs, recovery from alcohol. Whatever you're recovering from, any of your hurts and hang-ups, as Celebrate Recovery likes to say. And, just give us a call at 855-586-9134 and let us know what you think. And we do have a guest that we're going to bring on the line in a second here. And his name is Mark St. John, and you going to read that out?
1: Oh, yeah.
0: Yeah, I just wanted to, he's got a lot of, a lot of stuff under his belt that he's, but he's going to talk about it, not me, because I don't understand half this. I do, but I don't understand it in depth. So we'll put him on right now.
1: So anyway, to get into this,
0: you're on the air.
1: Our guest tonight has been a certified transformational coach since 2012 at Revolution Transformational Coaching. He has 30 years of practice and counseling with insights in therapies and addiction recovery, family dysfunction, sex abuse, PTSD, child trauma, nonviolent communication, and NLP, neuro-linguistic programming. He has a deep insight on how to overcome the things that are holding you back and keeping you from having the life you want. Our guest has practiced Christianity, Zen, Buddhism, and many other philosophies, giving him the ability to meet you where you are for more significant guidance and connection. He has studied under Dr. Vincent Medici at the Medici Institute, for 3.5 years, learning all the aspects of the body in Ayurvedic, naturopathic, Western medicine, and herbal therapies. He has participated in and facilitated transformational workshops for 5 years, and currently does one-to-one coaching and hosts workshops on breaking through to the abundance of life. That sounds like a lot of recovery stuff. So welcome to the show, Mark.
2: Thank you. Good afternoon, gentlemen, and thank you for having me. It's an honor to be here.
0: Well, we're good to have you on.
1: Yeah, it's always good to have a guest, and we're going to have people that want to call in at 855-586-9134 with any questions about what we're talking about tonight. You know, we're not going to get into politics or anything like that. We want to kind of stay focused on the type of treatments. And I know you have a lot to say, and I know we can generate a lot of questions between Henry and Tundra and myself. So,
0: I don't think Tundra's going to be too enthused about it, but she can listen.
1: She can listen.
0: Tundra's our German Shepherd here.
2: Oh, I love German Shepherd.
0: Yeah,
1: a beautiful, beautiful gal. So, so Mark, how about we get this thing, get the ball rolling with a little bit of background? You know what? I know you from the recovery scene. You know, you put your last name on here, and he said it. I'll let you do that. And one of the things we like to, you know, let people know is we don't represent AANACA, Gamblers Anonymous, any of those programs. We're just here to talk about our experience. And sometimes our experience, like myself, I go to a lot of Narcotics Anonymous meetings. Henry goes to Alcoholics Anonymous meetings. But we're not representatives of those programs, right?
0: That's right.
1: Yeah.
2: Sounds good. Neither am I.
1: So, well, good deal. So, Mark, give us a little background. What in the world happened in your life that, generated your need to come into recovery? And what, you know, childhood stuff growing up? What do you want to talk about?
2: Well, just a brief history. I thought that I was just making stupid choices. But once I got clean and sober and started doing some work, I realized that a lot of it was tied to early trauma that took place, which basically started when I was 3. There was sex abuse that happened, a lot of violence, my mom stabbing my dad, going into foster homes, bomb squad, police cars coming to our house, you know, just it was nonstop.
1: That's what we called Saturday where I was growing up.
2: Yeah, there you go. That's right, buddy.
0: Just a bad weekend.
2: Yeah, exactly. Yeah, so lots of things like that. And, you know, I was out there and addicted pretty heavily. My last 10 years was just a long meth run. And then I found the program. So, yeah, that's just a brief synopsis. You know, like... Let me just give you a little three-weekend period here briefly, one paragraph of basically what my life looked like when I was 15. We went to the July 4th bicentennial celebration at Huntington Beach, and a riot had started on the pier, and we were two lifeguard stations down. We didn't know what was going on. They were turning cars over and punching out the cop cars and just all kinds of chaos.
0: I remember that one, yeah.
2: Do you? Yeah, yeah.
0: I do.
2: Crazy. But we were far enough away from the pier that we see there was a disturbance up there, but we didn't know. So my girlfriend and I, it was just wall-to-wall people. We're drinking Jose Cuervo and taking firecrackers and throwing them over our shoulder. But unbeknownst to us, a SWAT team had pulled up at Maxwell's and was coming down the stairs to go address the riot. And my girlfriend threw a firecracker next to one of them.
0: Yeah, not a good idea.
2: Yeah, right? They dragged her by the hair and arms up the stairs, and then they grabbed me, and my mom started yelling at them, and they took her. And anyway, we got sent away in the paddy wagon. The next weekend, six of us went off a cliff in a pinto, and I came to suspended in an ambulance with a neck injury.
0: Yikes.
2: Doctor gave me a prescription for 100 milligram or 110 milligram volume. And
0: that's just a start.
2: Yeah, exactly. Yeah, but it gets better from there. So then, you know, one night we decide when my mom goes to the bar the following weekend, let's see how long we can have sex all night. And just started popping those and drinking Cuervo. And I passed out. She thought I was dead, took me into the shower, called an ambulance. They took me to the hospital, gave me activated charcoal to pump my stomach. I got pissed off, threw the robe off, and started running down Mission Boulevard naked. And I didn't make a good choice because I made a left-hand turn and went right to the San Gabriel PD, tossed inside of the drunk tank, and threw my guts up. And, yeah, so that's just a three-weekend period of my life. So that's how bad the addiction got. And, you know, I realized that I was running from something much deeper than even two decades worth of step work would reveal.
0: Right.
2: So, yeah.
0: Yeah. A lot of times there's a lot of deep-seated issues in drug abuse and alcoholism.
2: Yeah, you know, and the one thing that I realized, Bud, was that I thought we all just had like a drug and alcohol problem. But then once I started listening through a different lens, after I started addressing my own trauma, I realized that it's much more than that. Because, you know, like when we work the steps, they tell you, oh, it's just, you know, you're selfish and self-centered. You do your four step. You only look at your part, not the abusers or anything like that. So there was a certain aspect that was hidden, so to speak, you know. And I mean, unless somebody in the meetings or your sponsor is qualified to recognize these things, that there's something more going on. Like my sponsor told me, he goes, man, you're just so complex. You know, it's like, yeah, there was a lot of stuff there to unpack. So, and I realized, you know, after I started going to SIA meetings, that 75% of my sex abusers were male and 25% were female. And it wasn't until I went on that hepatitis C treatment where I got twisted up really bad mentally. I remember reading an article by Steven Tyler from Aerosmith. And he said he almost killed himself and his wife because a small percentage of people have a very bad reaction to the satellite drug ribavirin. And that happened to me. And that's when a lot of the sex abuse started coming out. And the thing that really freaked me out was I thought I knew my mind really well. I thought I was very clear on my history because I was a step Nazi. I mean, I worked the steps. We did the Big Book Awakening, which is like Joe and Charlie on steroids. And then even more started coming out. And that scared me and it baffled me because I'm like, how could I have hidden those things? They were so prominent at one time. And I just neatly tucked them away in the back of my psyche. So I say all that to say, I know there's other people in the rooms that have had experiences like that, but aren't privy to it yet or know how to address it. So
0: yeah, and there's a lot of stuff that when we do our four step, there's a lot of stuff that we really don't know. We really don't know what we've done. And what I was told, I went through Alcoholics Anonymous 12 steps, and then I went through about 10 years later through Celebrate Recovery through the 12 step with Christ based. And what I did on that one is what they suggested is I talked to the people that I grew up with or was around, and get their insight on the things that I did. And oh my gosh, it was so much different than what I put down in my first four step.
2: Yeah, the peeling away of the onion, right, Henry?
0: Yeah, that's exactly what it was.
1: So I always heard that, you know, when you're working the steps, you do the best you can the first time through with a willingness to go through and do it again. Because there's, you know, in life, and that stuff came up for me too. With
0: a lot more will be revealed.
1: But, let's kind of unpack it in order. So you are definitely having a drug problem at this point in your life, and how is it that you went from an understanding that you may have a problem to landing in the rooms of recovery?
2: Oh, I was just, you know, I used to use the term, I felt like a dead slave in hell. I hit my first NA meeting in 92, loved it, brought back some of the pamphlets, shared it with my wife, and I'm like, check this out. And I can't use her direct language because it's pretty vulgar, but
0: yeah, we're on the radio. FCC don't like
2: that.
0: Yeah,
2: I know. I remember. No cussing. but she basically told me in so many words, she says, you're just weak if you think we have a drug problem. Mm. And then it occurred to me later in recovery, oh, wait a minute, I was the connection, and she didn't want to get clean. So I stayed in it until I moved up to Lake Gregory. And we actually had the light shut off and the gas. And so we were, it was the gas and the phone. Did we have electricity? Yeah, we had electricity. So we had to heat up water inside of the microwave and the electric skillet just to give our kids a bath. And it was like that for 2 weeks. And so that's really what started it. And I was able to just sleep for 2 weeks. And I woke up and I was like, wow, I feel great. And so then, you know, we went to marriage counseling, and then the counselor told me, kind of confusing. He handed me a big book and told me to find an NA meeting. And I was really, bent on finding one because it took me 3 days. I called the highway patrol. I called City Hall. I called everyone, and nobody knew where to find one. I eventually found it on the wheel on the TV where they do advertising. So, yeah, saved my life. But that's basically what did it. I was just done. I couldn't take anymore. And I started a new business, had two, you know, new house, two kids, you know. Yeah.
0: Yeah, that's quite interesting that you weren't able to find a meeting.
2: This is October of 94.
0: Yeah, that was pretty tough then. Yeah.
2: Yeah, and this is a small community, Lake Gregory. It's up in the mountains near Lake Arrowhead.
0: Right.
2: You know, so, yeah. I mean, even the counselor didn't know where to find one. I looked in the yellow pages and the white pages. Yeah. So, which was great because when I got into service, boy, I lit it up.
0: Yeah.
2: Into area service, I'm like, P.I., P.I., P.I.
0: There you go. Yeah, well, they made those meetings too anonymous.
2: yeah, there you go. Yep. I'm like, hey, this must be a good club if it's hidden like this.
0: I know, huh?
1: Yeah, you had to learn the handshake and all that stuff.
0: The secret handshake, mm-hmm. Yep.
1: So you walk into Narcotics Anonymous at some point and you felt at home. Like this was something that might be able to change your life.
2: Oh, yeah, right away. I mean, I used to tell people, like, whoa, there's these people, and we meet this bank up in this upper room, and they sit there, and they talk about weird stuff like feelings and what happened, and I'm like, I felt like I was at home, like most of us feel. Mm-hmm. Well, yeah, you know, yeah. So that was great. Got a sponsor, and I was just, again, so enthusiastic that he was still stuck on his four step for like a year, and I caught up to him. And then his sponsor said, tell Mark to go get another sponsor because you're dragging your ass and you're not going to be the blind leading the blind. So lucky for me, I found someone that was had gone through the big book awakening, you know, and as I stated, it's like Joe and Charlie on steroids where you dissect the big book line for line, you do definitions, you just break that whole thing down. And I would work 2 hours in the book every week, and then I would study at least 20 minutes per day by reviewing the last lesson, and then if I had time, go back before the lesson before that. So I just steeped myself because I was hungry.
0: That's what we, you know, that's what we got to do if we want to maintain anything like you know, any length of sobriety or clean time. We got to get into it, and we got to start doing it. It's, you know, it's not going to do it itself.
1: It talks, you talk a lot about surrender and stuff, and I, you know, one of your favorite lines is, hi, my name is Mark, and I'm waving the white flag.
2: Yeah, baby, that's right. Just keep waving that white flag. You know, I like to say, here's a new one, let go of everything else, then let go of letting go. See? Mm-hmm. Yeah, right, because there's always more. And even just letting go can become an addiction, to where we become so intent on, I have to, you know, there's no room for God in that. There's no room for patience or for faith. And so it's like sometimes you just have to let go of letting go, and just the breathing that you can do in that space is phenomenal.
1: Agreed. Yeah.
2: Yeah. Yep.
1: So you are going to meetings and you're learning more about yourself at this point. And at some point, you know, we're going to talk a little bit about transformational coaching. So you're going to meetings, and I know you've been doing that for a long time, and, you know, almost as long as I've known you. And so how did that come about? How did transformational coaching become a part of your recovery and working with other people and their addictions and traumas?
2: Yeah, thank you for that. So I'm attending Unity. I meet Shelly, right?
1: Right.
2: Bud knows Shelly. And she would talk a lot about, not a lot, but just every once in a while. And she'd say, oh, I remember we were in this workshop and this person this. And she would just tell me little stories here and there. She never tried to enroll me in it because she was done. She had been doing it for like 5 years and was kind of burned out. And then we broke up after we'd been together for about 9 months. And I remember a lot of the things she said that were very intriguing about these transformational workshops. And it's worth noting that part of the thing between us was my walls. You know, I feel like I'm getting close to people, but I do have walls up, right? And so during the breakup, I had time to think about things. And I'm like, you know, this is one of those times where it's like, damn, I have done all this work. I've said a million serenity prayers. I've done what I needed to do. I've been of service from the group all the way to area, region, convention committee, activities for like 6 years straight. What's going on, right? And so I decided to go to one of those transformational workshops, and man, oh man, that's like recovery on steroids with dynamite and bells and whistles and glitter. And like, let me tell you, that really just, a whole new level of awareness,
1: cool.
2: A whole new level of soul seeking, a whole new level of getting into the city of your soul where you live to find out what's really going on.
1: Okay, stick with us. We're going into our first break. Get your calls ready, 855-586-9134. 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

0: 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Of course, we don't like too much caffeine in our host during the show. 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
3: 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As crowded as Highway 95 is now, with our road widening project, every equipment, every dump truck coming in, all the material in and out, wouldn't that be a recipe for disaster?
4: Yeah, that's what I'm saying. I think that the Arcadian Boulevard project that runs north south parallel east of Highway 95 is the most feasible thing, because they could be building that while we're all doing Highway 95 when it opens up, just like, hold on.
0: So just be happy. 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

0: will survive.
1: Keep your day job, bud.
0: I can't hit those high notes.
1: We're back. We're back from that seemingly hopeless state of mind and body, huh, bud?
0: Yeah. And Mark's still with us.
1: Yes, he is.
2: Yes, I am.
1: I heard him. I heard him giggling over there.
0: Yeah. So that song is that song is actually a good lead into, you know, the next line of questioning. You know, we got "I Will Survive," and then you move past just surviving into trying to find a life that you can thrive in. And sometimes think in that realm of traumatic stress, and we talked a little bit about this before, you know, earlier today, you know. I think there's a lot of people that have post-traumatic stress, okay? Mm-hmm. Like mom dies, and that's a post-traumatic, you know, after that, you're going through post-traumatic stress. And it's if you don't learn to deal with stuff, when does post-traumatic stress turn into a disorder?
2: Yeah, is that a question for me?
0: Well, yeah, it insights on how to overcome things that are holding you back. And I think that sometimes those things hold us back in life.
2: Yeah, well, it's a process of healing and letting go, because you're getting in touch with current reality. The cause of death is birth, right? And we don't address that.
0: Yeah, right.
2: Yeah.
0: I don't mean to laugh. That's a nervous laugh, because I know it's true for myself and a lot of people.
2: Yeah, right. But see, we're not taught that, so we have to look at it like that, and just getting in touch with what life is really about. It's much more than control and holding on. So, but anyway, you know, there is a difference between PTSD and complex PTSD. PTSD, as you said, is like say when Shelley died, right?
0: Right.
2: That was traumatic for me. Complex PTSD is when there's no break, like my life growing up started at 3 and just nonstop and continuous. You know, with the exception of the second foster home I was in, we had like a 2-month period where it was a really normal family. The other foster homes in Texas and California, there was abuse, mental, physical, emotional. And so there was never really any relief. So what happens is your nervous system gets into sympathetic dominance, where it's constantly on and there's no break.
0: So you're in constant fight or flight.
2: Yeah, constant fight or flight, exactly. And with PTSD, you can get into that, but then after a while, it starts to calm down, and you have the ability to take a day off work or go out for the weekend or just sit and watch TV and eat ice cream, whatever flips your switch. You know, you have time to regulate.
0: And sometimes, so, you know, that, you know, like step 11 or, you know, just in normal people's lives, that the process of learning meditation and stuff can help you through that, or if it's just something minor.
2: Yeah, well, you know, I'd recommend a really great book for anybody that's out there that's suffered a lot of trauma. It's called The Body Keeps the Score by Bessel van der Kolk. It's a really eye-opening read, and it's kind of hard to read because it brings up a lot for you. But towards the end, he talks about all the different things that can be done, like art, theater, meditation, you know, physical fitness. There's a number of things that can be done to re-regulate the nervous system.
0: Okay. And just so that our listeners know, I'll be posting that link to that book on our Facebook page, KTOX Tri-State Recovery Talk.
2: Yeah, that is like the number one Bible for anybody that's had trauma. Another great one to read is Complex PTSD, From Surviving to Thriving by Pete Walker. That one really illuminated a lot and gave me the opportunity to do part of work, because I recognized that during this whole process of growing up that I would split my psyche. You know, one time I had a therapist say, I think you're on the low end of the spectrum for dissociative identity disorder, because what you do when you can't

0: can't control your environment, you split off and turn into something. Like at 10, I became manager Mark. And I'm like, no adult is ever going to hurt me again. And I'm going to completely control my life. And then you get into recovery and it's like, hey, how does this show up in here when you get into step work, you know? So, yeah.
1: Right. So, you know, kind of digging a little deeper into that. So we talk and we hear about PTSD, like in war veterans, people that have been in complex battle situations, you know, killing other people, how that can create. So is that more of an example? Because if people call it PTSD, or is that more into the realm of complex, or is it the complex more of a function of a lifetime?
0: No, it can be for an extended period of time. So that's the deal with the vets. And believe me, once I read that book and started uncracking my own stuff, I had a great deal of respect for vets. You know, I grew up in the neighborhood with one of them. The guy was crazy, but I understood him. So yes, that would be complex PTSD, where you're constantly for a couple of years on end in a heightened situation. And then they come back and it's still on. They have dreams. They can't relax. So because the nervous system's just racked.
1: You know, so, you watch all these war movies and stuff like that, and people like relive situations like that.
0: And I
1: had a lot of, and maybe we'll, you know, talk offline some other time, but a lot of that same sort of stuff, not so much the sexual, even though some, but abuse and, you know, guns and all that stuff and violence growing up as a little kid. And I don't know, you know, did I stuff it or did I work with it? Because I know working through the steps, I dealt with a lot of that stuff, you know, dad and all that crap that people deal with. So keep going.
0: Yeah. So was there a question in there? Sorry.
1: I'm sorry too. I'm not sure. I was just kind of like babbling there for a second.
0: Talking about Saturday night in your neighborhood.
1: Yeah, it was Saturday night. So let's talk about overcoming some of that stuff. I was talking to my wife today, and she just accepted a new job. And really, the basis, and maybe she'll call in, maybe she won't, but is microdosing ketamine for recreating neural pathways in the brain due to a lot of trauma and stuff like that.
0: Yes, exactly. Now, I've done a number of psychotropic medicines in ceremony and then also in therapy sessions. And they each have their own individual intrinsic value as well as efficacy. So did you want me to go through those or did you want me to just address ketamine specifically?
1: No. I just want you to, we're here to talk about your experience. I brought that one up because it just came up today, and I was like, I didn't know they used ketamine for that. But
0: yeah. So I love that because that's my favorite part, is recognizing the power of the brain and what it can actually do. It's phenomenal. And so there's this thing called neuroplasticity. So right. Whenever you have a new idea or you're taught something or you have a thought, a little neuron pops up. And if you capitalize on that and continue to study or work with whatever you're working, then it creates a neuro net. See, and this is what we have when we're traumatized. We have a neuro net that says, pay attention to facial expression and tone of voice. Wait for the other shoe to drop. Sit by the door in case you have to leave, right? That's a neuro net of survival. Mm-hmm. And so we have the ability to regenerate our brain and create a new neuro net by, number one, like through neuro-linguistic programming where you have a different mindset and you practice that like you do anything, practicing meditation, practicing working the steps. And so it creates a new neuro net. And now you have something new to work with. It's basically just creating a habit.
1: So right? This is not just for post-traumatic stress or complex post-traumatic stress, but let's say TBI, traumatic brain injuries, where you're wanting to recreate neural pathways due to, you know, trauma, physical trauma to the brain.
0: Yeah. Yeah, it works for anybody. The brain doesn't know the difference between this or that. It's just like, okay, your wish is my command. you know, I went to some epigenetic and neurology conferences, and that was phenomenal because it taught that through meditation, we have the ability to heal our own body. And this is where the coaching comes in. It comes down to the story that we're telling ourselves. So somebody calls us an effing bunghole, and because we grew up with that, the minute they say it, it gets into that part of the amygdala, and now we're in fight or flight. We feel like we have to defend ourselves.
1: So instead of having a choice where you can say, well, you know, they just don't know who I am, and, you know, that's not the truth about me, we absorb that as a truth.
0: Yes, right. Because, again, the body keeps the score, meaning, see, trauma will store in the body. Every thought has its own vibration. So anger has its own frequency and vibration. If you were to look at it on a scope or a graph, love and gratitude are the highest vibrations. Those bring you into delta and theta brainwaves. See, and so practicing things that feed that versus high alpha or, you know, anything that brings stress, which is necessary. I mean, it has its place. When you're stressed, you get stuff done. I almost said the other S word. Got it. Yeah. So
1: Mark,
0: yeah,
1: we're traveling into our next break. Stay with us, please. We'll return in just a few minutes. Feel free to call in 855-586-9134. 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

0: And we're back from that seemingly hopeless state of mind and body again.
1: And it can seem hopeless, that's for sure.
0: It can. You know? It can at times. But
1: those of us that have been in recovery for a long period of time, you know, Henry has 34 years sober. I'm coming up on 36 years clean. And it seems like still stuff can come up late in recovery for a lot of people. And if you've been around the program for a long time, you see people that struggle with staying sober. And maybe some of that struggling to stay sober has to do with more deep-seated issues than just the drink or just some minor bad behavior, you know?
2: I would emphatically agree with that.
1: So I wanted to, this is a short, we got to go top of the hour. We have a hard break.
0: Got about 6 minutes.
1: Yeah, so... tell us a little bit about Dr. Vincent Medici at the Medici Institute, 3.5 years, and what was that study like and about, and how did that tie into recovery from addiction and or whatever else it tied into?
2: Okay, yeah. So after doing all this work, you know, I realized that I know how to work the steps, change the oil in my car, paint my house, or when to wash my clothes. But I'm going to go through houses, cars, and clothes. What's the thing that I'm going to have the longest? Right, so this is another step in my journey. And the thing that I'm going to have the longest is standing in my shoes, the body. And I wanted to find out more about what makes it tick, how to operate it for maximum efficiency, and how to not die lousy because of sickness or disease. And so I went there and I learned this cat covered everything, Ayurvedic, naturopathic, Western medicine, meditation, how to access the occipital nerve so you can cause your body to just tons of stuff. I don't even know where to start. Herbalism. I make my own herbs in the basement and take a formula, 12 formulas that I've made to keep my body regulated and for healing. So there's all these life hacks that I wanted to learn about. And I just got my certification to be a transformational coach. And I utilize that with a lot of my clients. So it's a great resource, one of the best investments I made in my life.
1: And how have you used that in working with alcoholics and drug addicts? What does that look like?
2: Because a lot of times they don't live well. They eat like crap. They're drinking Monsters and eating burritos. And
1: hey,
2: they're like,
1: hey,
2: I don't
1: hey,
2: know
1: easy, easy. Yeah. You are absolutely correct.
2: I don't know why I'm gaining
1: correct.
2: Weight. I don't know why I feel like crap. I don't know why I this or that or this mm-hmm. or that. And the first thing I ask them, it's like, okay, if you had a car that run on premium gas, but you put diesel in it, how's it going to run? Oh, man, it's going to spit and sputter. I'm not going to even make it to my destination. I'm like, all right, that's the way the body works, buddy. You got to put the proper fuel in there, and you will notice. See, that's one of the biggest things. When I would share in the meetings about the three parts of the triangle, I would talk about the body because that's one I think we overlook. And I think it's so important to learn what things you can put in your body to give you maximum fuel efficiency, because that's what we're all looking for, energy, and how we can have mental clarity. And see, because when you're stressed out, you're not sleeping well, those anger issues, those control issues, that PTSD, all those things are just going to fly right into the game.
0: Yeah, right? It's not going to matter if you're not feeling right.
2: Yeah, exactly. Yeah, then you feel like crap, and then you're like, well, I'm hopeless. I don't want to. And you're sitting right. in a meeting at 32 years sober going, I'm sick.
0: Mm-hmm.
2: I've always been sick, right? It's like, okay, you have to break the pattern. That's what this is all about, letting go and breaking the pattern.
1: You know, there's a guy that goes to meetings out there in the Inland Empire. He's got 34, 35 years clean, and he still identifies as Angry Mike.
2: Yeah.
1: I'm Angry Mike, and I'm an addict. He's like, how long are you going to be angry? Sometimes
2: yeah.
1: I wonder, because that's like, that's just, you know, that emotion.
0: I've heard a few people, Angry Daryl's another one that I've heard of. Yes, there is a few people that still identify as that.
1: Yeah, and it's like,
2: yeah.
1: how long are you going to be angry? I mean,
0: yeah,
1: you know.
0: Correct that.
2: Yeah, so watch, tie that into neurology. When you say I am,
1: power.
2: Whatever you say,
1: powerful,
2: after it,
1: powerful words.
2: Mm-hmm. Yeah, it becomes a reality.
0: That's a present.
2: So that,
0: you can say I was, and that's a past tense.
2: Yeah, but even, you know, talk therapy is only efficacious by about, I think it's the statistics are 23%. because you just regurgitate the same story. Mm-hmm. The people that I work with, I get them to break through that story. And it's like, what do you really want? And hey, like, if you asked the universe for something and it gave it to you, what would your life look like? And man, they just light up and go, oh, wow, it would be great because I could this, I could that, and I could this. Then we start strategizing on how to reach that goal. And it all comes down to, like the problem says, the main problem with the alcoholic centers in his mind. We believe this is the crux of the problem, right? So you have to address the problem dead on and set aside self-creation to have a direct experience with life versus avoiding it because you're tired because you don't eat well.
1: Yeah, so you know, in the AA thing, you know, sickness of the body, allergy of the mind. I've always had a firm belief that the body can heal faster than the mind.
2: Well, they work together because the brain talks to the body and then the body talks back to the brain.
1: Right.
2: See, so there's a cycle there. Your thoughts are electric, your feelings are magnetic, and together they create an electromagnetic field. What is an electromagnetic field? It's a generator. And that's what God said. You are creators like I'm a creator. That's why they call us the sons of God, right? Yeah. So what is it that we're creating? And it starts with our thoughts. And our emotions get in there too, but that's another story.
0: Yeah, our body, minds, and soul.
2: Yeah.
0: If our body, minds, and soul heal, I mean, it's connected, like you just said. It definitely is.
2: Yeah. So you have to, you know, if you want to have something new, you have to first be something new and then do something new, and then you will have something new. That's the kingdom of abundance. The system of scarcity says, well, if I have this, you know, money, then I will do this and then I will be happy. And that is insatiable. That's a broken system of scarcity.
0: Hey, Mark, we're going to our top of the hour break. Hang tight, and we'll be back right after. This is about a 6-minute break. We'll be right back, KTOX Needles. Yeah.

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1: If you are just turning on your radios,
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1: Bring you up to date on the news.
2: News this hour from Town Hall. I'm Keith Peters in Washington. Senator Darlene Graham, sister of the late Senator Lindsey Graham, made a high-profile misstep a week before she faces a runoff election in her bid to hold on to the South Carolina seat to which she was appointed last month.
3: Darlene Graham is serving as interim senator, but also competing in a special Republican primary to replace her brother. On Tuesday night in Newberry, she said, "National security is not my thing." When asked a question about Taiwan and the South China Sea and how that relates to U.S. national security, Lindsey Graham was known for his foreign policy involvement and multiple trips abroad to shore up U.S. relationships in foreign countries. Her opponent, Congressman Ralph Norman, said that Graham is not experienced enough to serve in the U.S. Senate, something he said is supported by her response at the debate.
2: Correspondent Meg Kennard reporting. The Stars and Stripes publisher will retire amid differences with the Pentagon.
4: Longtime Stars and Stripes publisher Max D. Lederer Jr. has announced his retirement, citing differences with the direction of the Pentagon's leadership, as Defense Secretary Pete Hegseth's Pentagon seeks to exert editorial control. 4 months ago, the person tasked with safeguarding the publication's independence, Jacqueline Smith, was fired. Stars and Stripes is partly funded by the Pentagon and has recently been at the forefront of some of the reporting on conditions for sailors aboard the USS Abraham Lincoln and concerns for their mental health during the aircraft carrier's long deployment, concerns that President Donald Trump has downplayed. I'm Lisa Dwyer.
2: On Wall Street, the Dow Jones Industrial Average up by 119 points, the NASDAQ rose 41, the S&P 500 advanced 18, oil under $86 a barrel. More on these stories at townhall.com.
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15: From the KTALK's Route 66 Broadband Weather Center, I'm Roger Storm. Right now here in Needles, we're at 113 degrees with clear skies, with an overnight low around 87. Tomorrow stays sunny with a high near 112, and the weekend looks more of the same. Up in Bullhead, it's 112 and clear, dropping to around 90 tonight. KTALK's 1340 and 92.9 has news and weather at the top of every hour, 24 hours a day.
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0: Oh, yeah, we're back.
1: Sitting in a nice air-conditioned studio in Needles, California.
0: Yes, at 111 degrees outside.
1: It was 118 in Bullhead today.
0: Was it really?
2: Oh, my goodness.
1: And
0: The humidity's down, so it feels good.
1: So not. Let me tell you, I just got back from Missouri. It was only like 95 degrees.
0: Oh, my gosh.
1: But
0: humidity.
1: The humidity was like 80 or 90%.
0: Yeah, that's ridiculous.
1: And it was just miserable in some aspects. I mean, we had a really great time on vacation, but that humidity, I just,
0: you can't breathe in it.
1: Yeah, well, I had a hard time.
0: Yeah.
2: So. Yeah, and you have Bullhead over there with 113 with a dry heat. Isn't that kind of like a microwave?
0: It's like sticking your head in the oven.
1: Yeah. So anyway, anyone want to call in, and we're at 855-586-9134. That's 855-586-9134. Next line of questioning for you, Mark. We talked a little bit about the workshops that you put on and for people in recovery and different aspects of growth and self-realization. So I know that you put on some of those workshops, and before the show is over, if you want to give out your phone number, website, or anything like that, feel free to. Yeah, you can do it now if you want to, and do it again at the end or whatever.
2: Sure, that sounds good. Yeah, my number is 909-754-4626. And I also send out that daily quote to over 200 people across United States, Canada, and Sweden. So anybody in recovery, I have over 206 members right now. So. Yeah. Feel free to sign up for that as well.
0: And what's that number again?
2: 909-754-4626.
1: Yeah, and those inspirational quotes. I save a lot of them, and some of them I even use here on the show. I get a quote and I'll, copy it off to my notes for the next show, and some really helpful guidance stuff. So back to the question at hand. Tell us about the workshops that you do put on, the kind of results that you see with that. Where are they held? I know some are held in kind of circuitous little places because they're a little bit, I don't know what to call them, but not acceptable.
2: Not completely legalized, but Trump did sign the bill for psychotropic drugs. But, yeah, there's a lot of deregulation going on.
1: Oh, there is.
2: So, yeah, they are. Yeah. So those consist of 2 weeks of integration coaching and meetings, and then ceremony, and then 3 weeks of integration on the backside. And the reason that's the number one thing when it comes to utilizing any of these medicines is the integration period. People can go out and take some, do whatever they want, and you might not get too far. But if you're real clear on the reason that you're taking the workshop, and that's what we work to do, is to get you really clear on your intentions, on what it is that you would like to receive from ceremony. And, so we deal with a lot of right brain and left brain.
1: So aspects of spirituality involved, you mentioned a couple of different religions that you've studied over the years, Christianity,
2: yes,
1: Buddhism.
2: Everything. Yeah. So, it's the people that make up the vibe of the meeting and the workshop, because they're going to bring their individual. I'm not there to teach anybody anything or push them in any type of direction. We go with organics. So a lot of times, we've had people that, some people will bring up abuse and then everybody else starts bringing it up. So we kind of go in that area. We deal with pretty much any aspect, whether it's spirituality, where they're at in life, so they can have the life that they say that they want.
1: And so like the aspect of in recovery, we use the term higher power a lot. So people are allowed to kind of come to these workshops and bring their idea of what that higher power spirituality is for them.
2: Yeah, that really doesn't come into play. They can, but it's between them and God and the medicine, right? So if they can be an atheist, you know, we had somebody in our workshop that was a devout atheist, and it's like, okay, great. You know, you can, whatever flips your switch, we meet you with where you are. We're not here to push the river. Pushing the river doesn't get anybody anywhere.
1: Right, so, right.
2: Yeah, yeah.
1: So just trying to think this through. So 2 weeks of integration, and this involves the use of some of the psychotropics or whatever, I'm assuming, right?
2: No, that's not until the third week.
1: Okay.
2: So, you know, to begin at the beginning, we asked them to, first of all, if they're on any antidepressants, to get a note from the doctor that it's okay for them to be off of it for 2 weeks if they are. We've only had one person, and they did fine. Stop the use of caffeine. If you drink or use drugs, stop those. We ask you to avoid sex, if possible, for those 2 weeks, because this is really about a sacred rite of passage to meet your own soul and to dedicate yourself with reverence so you can get in touch with the divinity within you, because that's what we're all seeking, whatever that divinity looks like.
1: Yeah.
2: Higher power, no higher power. Yeah.
1: So for a Christian, you know, Christ lives in your heart, and
2: sure,
1: you can run with that and or whatever.
2: I can run with anything, because
1: yeah,
2: I am the universe just like they are. And once we get on that same page and we realize that we're all one. See, that's what the problem is with society and just within our own spirits, is feeling like we're apart from instead of a part of. You know, I go back to the big book. The realm of the spirit is broad, roomy, all-inclusive, never exclusive. Never exclusive. We believe it is open to all men. And we carry that principle with great pride in those meetings.
1: Okay. Well, aside from your phone number, do you run a website or have a Facebook page that relates to this stuff?
2: No, I don't.
1: Okay.
2: No, I got rid of my coaching website quite a few years ago, because it's all just word of mouth and, you know.
0: Okay. And you said medication. Okay. Where do these people get the medication? Because obviously you don't prescribe it to them.
2: Yeah. It comes from an undisclosed source. Let's say that.
0: Gotcha. Okay. Gotcha.
2: Yeah.
0: Okay. And,
2: right,
0: and they all take the same medication, or everybody's different?
2: Yeah, exactly. No, the same.
0: Okay. Okay. Okay.
2: Yeah.
0: Gotcha.
2: Yeah.
1: So when you walk into this workshop, it's with the understanding that this is going to be part of that journey.
2: Yes, that is correct.
1: Now,
2: yeah,
1: have you had mixed, I don't know what the word is.
0: Mixed reviews.
1: Yeah, mixed reviews or mixed feelings about that, or is it pretty much across the board? People are like, "I'm willing to try anything at this point in my life."
2: Wait, what was that last part?
1: I said, "Is everybody okay with that, or some people not, or you know?"
2: Yes, no. See, this goes back to the pushing the river, right? So, everyone that is, they're ready for it. You know, when I went to an ayahuasca ceremony in Peru, the shaman said something really profound. First thing he said was, some drugs are medicine and some medicine are drugs. So we have to, as people in recovery, because I took 9 months making this decision, because I'm like, oh, it's a relapse. I'm doing this. It's a drug. It's this. So people that are ready for this type of workshop or this type of coaching have already gotten to a place in their recovery where they're solid and they recognize that, again, this is a rite of passage. And I was also told by the shaman, you didn't find the medicine called you. So like for example, anyone that's listening might know, because they've done research, they've looked into microdosing, they've looked into the resourceful efficacy of some of these medicines, and their heart is already ready. You don't ever want to do it because somebody told you to, or it sounds like a good idea, but you're uneasy and you have some fears, we will turn you away.
1: So I'd like to make a point with this that I think is true for me. When I was using methamphetamine, it was very addictive and I had to have more. When I
2: yep.
1: was using cocaine, very addictive, I had to have more. As a youngster, having dropped acid and ate mushrooms and all that stuff many times, I never felt like boy, I just got to have more acid. Where can I get more acid? I'm desperate for acid. That drug never affected me in the same way the addictive drugs did.
2: Yeah, great point, Bud, because out of all the ones that I've done, the one that's highly addictive that you have to be careful of is ketamine, right? But you're right. The MDMA, ayahuasca, San Pedro cactus, ibogaine, and mushrooms, they are not something where you say, I want to do that again tomorrow.
1: Or not even that I want to do it tomorrow. It's like, I got to have it tomorrow. I got to.
2: Yeah.
1: You know, there's not that allergy of the body that alcohol gives you, or methamphetamine or heroin or cocaine or any of those, you know, class A narcotics. When you start, it's almost like that allergy of the body thing that Alcoholics Anonymous talks about. Got to have more, got to have more, got to have more, got to have more.
2: But, right.
1: Yeah.
2: Yeah. So, you know, getting back to an earlier question about the ketamine, short-term does activate existing immature neurons and does build new synaptic connections. But repeated doses over time stimulate true adult neurogenesis, you know, the birth of new brain cells in the hippocampus. So this is also a nice caution that I would like to put out to the people is, you know, be very sagacious when you do your research, or give me a call, 909-754-4626, to go over what your intention is, why you're doing it, and if you're a candidate for that particular medicine. Because you do have to tread lightly and be aware of your choices.
0: That is so true.
1: What is it? What is so? I'm trying to remember, a 3 week with a 2 week follow up or whatever. What is, if you could kind of give a, you know, a scientific wild ass guess what the cost of a program or a workshop like that would be for somebody?
2: Yeah. So those are going to be around $1,200 for a 6 week block.
1: Okay.
2: Yeah. That includes, an intro meeting, an hour of coaching meeting on the second meeting, an hour of coaching on the third meeting ceremony, which is about 8 hours. And then another block of coaching meeting, another block. And then we like to do like a hike or a lunch or a picnic or something for a get together. And then we also create, you know, we share numbers and have like a group text checking in, because again, it's integration. Because look, nothing is a panacea. I love the quote that says, hey, there really is a magic pill, but it has a side effect. It doesn't work,
1: yeah,
2: right?
1: Exactly.
2: Yeah.
1: If they could create a pill that would make me not an alcoholic, right?
0: And how large how large are your groups?
2: We usually try and keep it around 4 or 5.
0: Okay.
2: Because in that way, everybody has a chance to talk and we can really dig in.
0: All right.
2: But yeah, you know, just like you can't get recovery by osmosis, you have to respectfully engage with an intentional commitment to the coaching, do the work, you know, keep the diet clean, go through ceremony, and then integrate on the back end. What came up for you? What did you discover? What did the medicine say to you? What is it that you really want from life, and where are you stuck? Because it will. Each medicine has its own effect, if you don't mind me going through those. Like mushrooms will just show you anything. Like you can set an intention, and sometimes it'll be joyous and very illuminating and very loving. And other times it'll show you a lot of stuff about your ego, all of your proclivities that need to be addressed, right? Ayahuasca was really heavy. And that one, actually, I was having cascade flashbacks consistently after Shelley passed. And I went to that and I came back and probably 80% of my flashbacks were gone. And then over the next few months, they just kind of petered out. And that's the one that deals with heavy alcoholism and drug addiction. The ketamine was great. It's a dissociative. As I said earlier, it grows new neurons. And that one broke down the ego. The MDMA, psycho-assisted therapy, it's called the love drug for a reason. It gives you a fantastic opportunity to look at your trauma without the activation of the amygdala, because it deactivates the amygdala. So now you're able to look at these experiences with your mom or your dad or whoever was your abuser. And you're just so flooded with love that you come out of it, and now you've started new neurons to look at those things through a different view versus being triggered by them. The San Pedro cactus was like surgery. My whole body was shaking from the waist down, and I realized that that's, you know, I was told by a shaman that that's a sign of trauma. You know, a lot of sex abuse, so my whole body was vibrating. So each one had its own efficacy.
1: Okay, and Mark. Then, so, hey, we got to head another break. Go ahead and stay with us, if you would, for the next segment. You're listening to KTOX, Needles, California.

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0: It's Henry's turn to sing.
1: Yeah, but I sound good.
2: Oh, no doubt.
1: That's because I'm real quiet. And we're back.
0: 855-586-9134. If you care to call in, we're heading into the last half hour of the show. So that song kind of brought up, were you done going through the list of the different medicines that you use?
3: Yeah, I was.
0: So I was thinking, bringing it back to recovery from addiction and alcoholism, anybody out there, if you're struggling with addiction issues, let's deal with that first, we saw the needle take another man. If you're struggling with heroin, methamphetamine, fentanyl, alcohol, it's always a good first step to begin the process of dealing with the devil you know.
3: Yep, agreed. Definitely.
0: And so, you did that for a lot of years, I think, before you started, working with Shelley and some of this other stuff. And I would hope that we'd be in agreement that those formative years, though they didn't solve everything, they were important.
3: Yes, absolutely. I started attending PIR meetings, which is Psychedelics in Recovery, and it was amazing to me because there were people in there with 2 weeks up to 45 years, and every one of them had done a lot of groundwork that was necessary. And then now they sagaciously do ceremonies and necessary things to address the deeper issues. But I think that's a great first start. You have to do that to get clear, go all the way through the steps the first time. Yeah. Unless you're not a real alcoholic. We've had people in the meetings that, didn't have any addiction problems, but they had life problems.
0: Yep.
3: And if I could go back to that question you asked,

0: wants to do or have something, and you might feel limited or stuck and would like greater clarity and support. So I'm there to reveal that you can remove these limits and get unstuck. And I know that might sound like a big proposition, but it's simple, just like we say in the steps. It's simple.
1: Yeah.
0: It might not be easy, but it's simple.
1: It's simple. So. It's simple. People like us complicate it.
2: So let's just play in devil's advocate here. I mean, if what you're saying is, you know, helpful, good, and all that stuff, and choose to believe that it is for a lot of people, but not a lot of people have $1,200 to go to Peru and, you know, travel down there and blah, blah, blah. And so there's got to be some manner of dealing with this complex PTSD at a grassroots level, you know. And is there, I mean, is there other paths other than the one that we've been discussing for the, just the average guy, on the street, you know, Vietnam veteran, whatever. And he's, you know, he doesn't have those kind of resources. What kind of hope is there for people that, that just don't, I mean, really?
0: Well, that would start with a conversation. So first thing I would say is, how much is your life worth, right? Because a lot of times when people make a financial commitment for the value that they're going to receive, it's well worth it because it's lifelong and healing. And a lot of times instantaneous awareness takes place versus years and years of antidepressants. The second thing that I would offer is that with each workshop, we always look for a scholarship, someone that's maybe struggling, a single mom that can only do so much. You know, I'm not here to retire off of people. I'm here to help heal the planet and raise the vibration of humanity, because there's just way too much suffering out there. And I've gone through it myself. So I empathetically understand that people need help. I mean, we all do. I needed help and I received it, and so did you. We keep what we have by giving it away. Absolutely. And that's my heart. I'm here to act as a prophet of love, basically.
1: Yeah, and at $1,200 for that, and you only have like four or five people in there, you know, you're not getting rich.
2: No, it's not.
0: Yeah, well,
2: but it's not just
1: for the money.
2: It's not just the money, but like you mentioned, the single mom with like four kids at home, and she don't have 5 or 6 weeks to go to Peru.
1: And all of a sudden she's able to do it.
2: Well,
1: with a scholarship.
2: Well, no, but who's going to watch the kids?
1: That's true. Huh?
0: Right. Well, you got Peru in your head because that's where I went for my ayahuasca ceremony.
1: Yeah, it's not done in Peru now.
0: Things may be a little bit more locally, you know, let's just say that.
1: We're not going to tell you where.
2: Is there like a national resource, you know, like, so we know that you're in the Inland Empire area of Southern California. People can call you at your number and receive benefits through you. But let's say someone, we have listeners in New Mexico. We have listeners in Phoenix. We have listeners in Bakersfield. We have listeners all over the place.
1: Right.
0: And
2: how do they connect with the type of resources that you offer? Is there like a national registry, or is there a website where they can receive some information?
0: You know what, Bud, that is a great question, and I regret not being prepared for it with some resources. I don't know that there's a national hotline of sorts, but you know, when I started out doing my research back in 2015, I found a lot of stuff on YouTube, which led me to literature, which led me back to the internet to find out, you know. And you have to be, again, very sagacious in your choices, that you're not going someplace that has adulterated medicines, or there's been some horror stories about going to other countries to do things.
1: Oh, I'll bet there has, yeah.
0: Yeah, definitely. I mean, there's good and bad in all walks of life.
1: Correct.
0: So you just have to be, yeah. So, you know, I mean, I might be a good place to start just to powwow and say, look, this is where you can look. I can look things up. I'm here to be of service and give somebody some insight so they at least have some basis of a takeoff point.
2: Cool deal. Yeah. I'm sure there's got to be a resource, especially since the current, you know, presidential administration has relaxed the restrictions on being able to use those medicines. And

0: probably even, you know, doctors that are looking at how there's got to be a reason.
1: Well, there has been doctors looking at it. That's obviously why they've relaxed it.
0: Yeah.
1: Because it's already been proven that it does work.
2: Yeah. And like I went to ketamine clinic. I went to psycho-assisted therapy up in Oregon. I know that things are relaxed up in the Oakland area, that things are legalized there. Colorado,
1: right.
2: There are places you can go. Again, it just comes back down to where the listener might be located and what's the best and, you know, cheapest, if that's what they're looking for, available resource. So there's always a way, you know, like you might have to spend 3 days looking for your first NA meeting like I did, but bless God, you're going to find it if you're intentional, because the universe is always conspiring in your favor.
1: Right. Well, we're going to take our last break now. And so we'll be right back, K2X Needles.

0: 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Of course, we don't like too much caffeine in our host during the show. The results could be disastrous. Check this out.
1: Here we go.
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2: Good morning, Dave.
0: Good morning.
2: Picture this if you can. As crowded as Highway 95 is now, with a road widening project, every equipment, every dump truck coming in, all the material in and out, wouldn't that be a recipe for disaster?
3: Yeah, that's what I'm saying. I think that the Arcadia Boulevard project, the runs north, south, parallel east of Highway 95, is the most feasible thing, because they can be building that while we're all doing Highway 95, when it opens up, it's like, well, well.
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0: We've all been 10 feet tall and really thick.
1: Very much so. And we got a phone call, too. Let's go take the phone call right away. Caller, you're live.
2: Oh, yes, sir. Thank you. I was listening. You know, I know in the early 70s, there was that big movement, the biofeedback. And then that seemed to fade away. And then here came the Hare Krishna movement. And to me, I'm sticking with the program that has results, millions since the early 1900s, Dr. Bob Bill Wilson, and that's the AA program. I mean, millions have come to recovery. There's a track record that no one can beat. Thank you for your time, sir. Thank you. Bye-bye.
1: Thank you.
0: And there you are.
1: Okay. Mark, what do you think about that one?
3: Well, I think, you know what, there's a lot of validity to that. And then I also see the suffering that has taken place in a lot of the meetings where people don't make it. Most of the people that I ended up sponsoring were hardcore, either chronic relapsers or just couldn't seem to get anywhere. And once I took them through the Big Book Awakening to illuminate a lot of things that sponsors don't, they were able to get some real recovery.
1: Yeah, until they get those deep-seated issues out. And until they get them out, they're going to keep going back and back and back and wondering why.
3: Yeah. Hey, all of life is a conversation. And if you have the right conversation with the right person, you can get down to the causes and condition like it talks about in the Big Book. You know, I won't deny some of those statistics. And yet what was not included in those statistics was the ones that are still suffering.
1: Right.
3: And why they're suffering.
1: And unfortunately, the success rate is only in single digits. And
3: right.
1: That is sad. I mean, I'm one of the single digits. The gentleman just calls in in that too. But, you know, not everybody is. They have the deep-seated issues that's why you have the different approach on what you're doing.
3: Yeah, absolutely. And, you know, Bill Wilson was suffering from depression up until he did the LSD experiment and
1: Correct.
3: Went through that therapy.
1: Correct. And a lot of people don't realize that he did do that. It's in, as Bill sees it, it's in his book.
3: Yeah, it is. And so that tells you right there, here's the founder of our program telling us that we're simply operating in a spiritual kindergarten who does the alternative medicine, gets a breakthrough, works the steps, and continues to stay sober and is able to carry the message and also write an additional book, The 12 Steps and the
1: Correct.
3: 12 Traditions, right?
1: Correct.
3: So if we just take a look and we tease that out, we can see how the medicine, just a one-time or however many times he did it, I think it was just one time.
1: Well, yeah, and he was looking for a cure for alcoholism. That's why he did that.
3: Yeah. Yeah. And see, you know, there's none of these are exclusive from one another. It's a companion. It's not meant to be a panacea. If you have the recovery, you do the medicines, it might give you the breakthrough that you need because we're not cookie cutter humans.
1: Right. It's adding to, not taking away.
0: I always ask, you know, how in a meeting they ask, is there anybody in their first 30 days?
1: Mm-hmm.
0: I always ask, is there anybody in their last 30 days?
1: Mm.
3: Yeah.
0: Because, right. You know, you see people time, a gal in one of our meetings, you know, 18, I think you had 18 years clean, just went out.
1: Yeah.
0: And, you know, I don't know how long that was building with her, but it was, you know, someone needed to ask her the question, are you okay?
1: You're right.
0: You know, because obviously she wasn't okay.
1: Well, you can go to meetings and you can still be a recluse. That's all you do is go to meetings. You go home and you sit on your couch and you do nothing. Don't talk to nobody. Don't do anything else. That's not recovery.
0: Right, right.
3: Yeah, right.
1: You got some deep-seated issues that you're not dealing with or you haven't dealt with.
3: Yeah, and if we look at sponsorship, I mean, let's really take a look at that because my sponsor, he could only take me so far because he was a nuts and bolts guy. Now I'm talking about my fourth sponsor, not the one that took me through the Big Book Awakening. He did not know how to address, talk to me about any of the things that I was going through because he just wasn't qualified. He didn't have that kind of background. So if you think about somebody choosing a sponsor that sounds good, but yet they've got all the stuff going on, they might just tell him, oh, quit being selfish. I mean, Bud, I used to get pulled back in the parking lot of Unity, and women would come up and go, oh, my God, thank you for sharing that, because here's what my sponsor tells me, and I'm like, wow, they're literally trying to run their life and push them around in a like bully-type behavior versus meeting people where they're at.
1: And a sponsor,
3: where are you?
1: A sponsor is only supposed to give suggestions on recovery.
3: Yeah.
1: Not demands.
3: Right, exactly. So we really have to look at that when it comes down to making sagacious choices.
1: And the book says that we realize we only know a little.
3: Yes, right.
1: God will constantly disclose more to us.
3: Mm-hmm.
0: There was a point in my recovery, and I had one really good sponsor that was really good with this, and we did a lot of stuff with like family of origin issues, which we really started this out with your history, family of origin. You know what I mean?
3: Yeah.
0: And people that don't understand, you know, what that is, and inner child work, you know, the people that are so uptight and everything in their, you know, the way they talk and their demeanor, you know, where's the inner child? You know, there's mm-hmm. there's all kinds of work that can be done in recovery beyond the 12 steps, beyond, and, you know, it doesn't hurt to go to therapy, and that doesn't always help because I went to a therapist one time, and I thought I had been drinking too much, and he says, well, how much do you drink? I said, oh, you know, 6-pack, 12-pack a night. He goes, oh, that's not very much.
4: Yeah, right.
3: Right.
4: Yeah, but did you?
3: Little did he know who you were.
4: Did
3: right?
4: you tell him the methamphetamines that you did too?
0: Well, you know, at that time, I maybe I did or maybe not. But but the alcohol was not a problem to him because I was probably drinking less than him.
4: Probably, yeah. Oh, you're good.
3: Yeah.
4: You're good. Take two aspirin and go home. Go to bed.
3: This is where I found the great resources in an alternative programs. I've worked the steps in Narcotics Anonymous, Alcoholics Anonymous, Codependence Anonymous, Al-Anon. Adult Children of Alcoholics Anonymous, and Survivors of Incest Anonymous. And each one of those illuminated different parts of my journey to give me a trajectory where I was really clear about things. And if I could say that there's one that really made an impact, I mean, they all did, but Adult Children of Alcoholics Anonymous was fantastic.
0: The 11 signs, I think it is. You know, and the big one for me was you lie when it would be just as easy to tell the truth.
3: Mm-hmm. Yeah, and the laundry list.
0: Yeah,
3: I mean,
0: that's it,
3: right?
0: The laundry list, yeah. I think there's 11 things on it or something like that.
3: Yeah, so notice here we have the mother program, but then we have all these takeoffs that relate to each individual thing that the alcoholic might be going through that really addresses the causes and conditions that they're going through. And, you know, that was the best thing that I ever did was to reach out. I also did the Steps in Cocaine Anonymous, too.
1: Mm-hmm.
3: So, yeah.
1: And that's what you're doing. You're just adding to it.
3: That's right. I wanted to get clarity with a different language and a different view because each one addressed, even though they were similar, they still had their own efficacy and information to pass along. And especially the ACA because it takes you through family history to find out.
1: It does.
3: Why am I like this? Why do I practice these behaviors? Well, in your formative years, when you're in delta and theta brainwaves, when you're a child, you're like a sponge. You're just soaking in. Oh, boys don't cry. Girls love the color pink. They're homemakers. You know, there's all these stories. And again, this goes back to why I do what I do, because it's about getting out of the story that you tell yourself. Like, this is the only way. I only have to do AA. I don't have to go to church. That's a story. Anything is a story.
4: Or I just have to go to church. I don't have to go to AA.
3: Yeah, right.
4: I hear that a lot, and I see a lot of relapse coming out of that.
3: Yeah.
0: So, Mark, what I wanted to do now, we're getting into about the last 4 minutes here, you know, kind of wrap things up. Any, like, final thoughts? You know, you want to give out your number again? You made a couple of good suggestions. The Body Keeps a Score by Ethel Bannercook.
3: It's Bessel van der Kolk. I'll send you the correct spelling. So, or if you just Google The Body Keeps a Score.
0: I'll wait for a text from you. And then Complex PTSD by Pete Walker. Any other resources? I'll post them on our Facebook page. And we'll go from there. And if you don't mind, I'll put your number up there too.
3: Yeah, no, that sounds great. Yeah, let me round up some literature that I have here. I have a number of books that I've read that are really great. As far as parting shots, I think I've pretty much covered everything.
0: Yeah.
3: You know, for you know, I guess the one thing that I would want to say, because it was something you brought up, Bud, and that is the fear of engaging with an alternative medicine, you know, one time, just to access your subconscious, because that's what's actually driving the bus. See, because if you look at an iceberg, there's 5% above the water and 95% under the water.
0: Right.
3: That 5% represents our consciousness, and the 95% represents our subconscious. So people that are in the meetings for decades and they still have anger issues or whatever, dysfunction, and they don't know why, because you have to integrate the two. You have to access what's driving the bus. So with that said, I understand the fears of, you know, you and myself included before I started this journey, or maybe any of the listeners that feel like, oh my God, that's going to be a relapse. I mean, I've heard of people where they told their sponsor, hey, I'm going to do this mushroom ceremony. I can't sponsor you anymore, you know? And it's like, wait a minute, where's the open-mindedness that we are supposed to be practicing? And then we look at Bill W. doing LSD. You see what I mean? There's a pejorative, judgmental nature within the program that is closed-minded, and we can have that ourselves. And really taking a look at our recovery is very personal. It's between us and God. And if you're intentional and you're not out to get loaded and you really are seeking, you will have results, maximum results, by getting down to the causes and conditions that keep you blocked within your soul so you can have the life that you want. And I would just, you know, again, caution everybody to do your research. Give me a call, 909-754-4626, and really be sagacious about your choices versus having that pejorative spirit.
0: And it's not just about the life that you want. It's the life you deserve.
3: Yeah, absolutely. Oh, my gosh. Like, what a long journey this has been for all of us. It's time to let go.
0: How many years have you been clean now, Mark? I was thinking well into your 20s.
3: No, since 94. What does that come out to? 31, 32?
0: There you go, 31, 32, yeah.
3: 31, 32, something like that. You know, I lost track because I don't keep track of time anymore. Cause yeah.
1: All right, well, thank you very much. We appreciate having you on. And this gives another perspective where, you know, recovery is not just all one thing in one place.
3: Yeah. That's right. Well, listen, I really appreciate you. And Tundra, thank you for the loving doggy vibes. And Bud and Henry, I hope something really good happens to you today, as well as all the listeners out there.
1: Thank you much. Go out and help somebody and don't tell no one.

0: News this hour from Town Hall. I'm Keith Peters in Washington. President Trump says the U.S. and Canada have a trade deal, but key terms remain unclear.
1: U.S.-Canadian tariffs averted for now, with President Trump saying the last-minute deal to delay the 50% tariffs is what he calls a very fair deal for both.
2: We're doing certain things. We're giving, got to give something, and we're doing certain things. They were paying a high number. We're reducing it a little bit. It's good for everybody. But our farmers are going to be thrilled. Our manufacturers are going to be thrilled. And basically, we have no tariffs going into Canada anymore.
1: The agreement avoids tariffs on $20 billion worth of Canadian imports. Trump notes it's all subject to the finalization of documents. I'm Julie Walker.
0: Moderna shares soar after it announces a positive cancer trial result.
3: Moderna and Merck are developing an mRNA-based cancer vaccine designed to be tailored to individual patients based on unique mutations within their tumors. They are pairing the drug intismerin with Keytruda. The study compared using intismerin and Keytruda together on melanoma patients against using Keytruda alone. The companies say patients who received the combination lived longer without cancer returning or metastasizing than patients who got Keytruda alone. I'm Lisa Dwyer.
0: Forecasters are warning of the likelihood of another tropical cyclone that could approach Hawaii by the weekend after Lala left two people dead. The National Hurricane Center says conditions appear conducive for a tropical depression to form in coming days to the east-southeast of the islands. On Wall Street, the Dow by 119 points, the S&P rose 18. More on these stories at townhall.com.
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10: From the KTOX Route 66 Broadband Weather Center, I'm Steve Castor. Right now, it's clear and 112 degrees here in Needles, with an overnight low around 87. Tomorrow looks mostly sunny with highs near 112 and lows in the upper 80s. Up in Bullhead, it's 111 degrees and clear tonight, dropping to around 90 with partly sunny skies tomorrow. 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
13: When the lights go down low and the wolves begin to howl, somewhere between the paranormal and the abnormal, you're entering into the parabnormal.

0: the scientists gone? That is the question that you seemingly see posted everywhere. People want to know what's happened to these men and women. They want answers. They wonder if there's some sort of conspiracy going on, if there's an operation at play here, and if others might be in jeopardy. Good evening from the cold depths of a secret dungeon somewhere deep in the remote Pacific Northwest. I am Jeremy Scott. We promised an important vital show tonight, and we're here to deliver. You want to know, and I want to know, what is going on with this. And unless you've been under a rock, which actually might not be a bad place to be with all the chaos in the world, 11 scientists, and we'll use the term scientists loosely, not all of them were scientists, and no disrespect to them and the work they did, or, you know, not saying anything bad about them in their death, if that's what happened to them, but not all of them were scientists, and people are grouping them together. They're even now starting to group David Wilcock into that category. Wilcock was not a scientist. Don't let anybody get away with that. And apparently committed suicide. There are those people out there who will want to turn everything into a conspiracy or a conspiracy theory. But it's important that we don't rush to judgment. Sometimes that means we have to wait a bit until we get more information. So when we first started hearing about the disappearance of retired Air Force Major General William McCasland in late February. And that's when I heard about that, I actually wondered if there was something to do with the Nancy Guthrie case, where maybe McCasland was abducted and now we have, you know, two pretty well-known people who have been taken. But the more I think about it, I don't have anything to believe that there's a connection there. It was just an immediate thought that I had. But sometimes things like that take on a mind of their own, and it becomes a wildfire before, you know, you can put water on it, and it's out of control. But I didn't want to just do a show. I mentioned it a few times. In fact, last week, when I believe it was Representative Tim Burchett, who wanted it to, you know, perfectly clear, you know, he was not suicidal, if anything should happen to him. Luis Elizondo also had said that within the last couple of years. And David Wilcock apparently had made some comments that maybe someone was after him. I don't know. That's just what I'm hearing. So I've searched high and low for someone who's really looked into this so we could do a full program on it, and lucky for us, I have. But the disappearance of McCasland got a lot of attention because, of course, he's a high-profile figure. The internet was then flooded with all sorts of conspiracy theories. Well, he disappeared after leaving home. And his wife made a very interesting 911 call a few hours later.
1: My husband is missing.
2: Okay.
1: It's been about 3 hours, and I have some indication that he must have planned not to be found.
0: He must have planned not to be found. Well, if you leave everything behind, and I think he took a gun with him, I'm sure you could make up your own mind what may have happened to him. Why is she saying he must have planned not to be found? And that's just her immediate analysis, looking what he left behind and what he had taken. Interesting that she should say that. And then one by one, another 10 cases were lumped together with McCasland's. That's how we get to 11. But let's be clear here. These are not 11 scientists or 10 scientists since McCasland or after McCasland. These are since 2022. I've heard many people say, oh, there's all these scientists going missing. And they believe it's happened since General McCasland in February. Like, it's happened over the last 2 months. We got to look into this. Well, we probably should maybe look into this. I'm sure law enforcement is in most of these cases, unless they have closed the case. But again, since 2022, and the 11th was the 2022 case, everything prior to that when we had gotten to 10 was since 2023. So other cases, they include scientists, and we'll put that in air quotes because they're not all scientists, who were found dead or missing in various locations. And there are some similarities with their backgrounds and the projects that they were working on, which have led folks to wonder, are these cases connected? So with now 11 deaths or disappearances involving individuals with access to sensitive U.S. nuclear and space programs, it makes you wonder, and because authorities have not confirmed any connection between the cases, we're left to wonder. It's also gotten the attention of the White House and the FBI, who are now looking into it. Some in the UFO community speculate about a possible link tied to classified knowledge. Experts, though, urging caution, and former officials, including an ex-FBI assistant director, say there is no evidence of anything paranormal, and if a connection exists, it would be more likely involving espionage or unrelated incidents rather than a coordinated or mysterious plot. It seems to be that the speculation is far outpacing confirmed facts, and that happens when we don't get answers, but Representative Eric Burleson has told Fox News that this congressional probe launched this week into the string of disappearances was sparked with the disappearance of General McCausland. Although it took them a couple of months to get that up and going, I think it's probably the entire list of 11 that has them investigating, but that was certainly the one that got us interesting. But here are the names. Michael David Hicks, July 30th, 2023. Frank Mywald, July 4th, 2024. Anthony Chavez, May 4th, 2025. Monica Reza, June 22nd, 2025. Melissa Cassius, June 26th, 2025. Stephen Garcia, August 28th, 2025. Jason Thomas, December 13th, 2025. Nuno Loriano, Lorero, December 15th, 2025. Carl Grillmar, February 16th, 2026. And William McCaslin, February 27th, 2026. Now, Amy Eskridge, June 11th, 2022. She is the 11th, according to those keeping the list. The list is public now. I just gave it to you. Any theory is as good as another, in my opinion. I'll tell you what mine is, and we'll take your calls. 503-389-3131, 503-389-3131, and then we'll get to our guest tonight on the program. Somewhere between the paranormal and the abnormal, I'm Jeremy Scott. Where are those scientists?
2: Into the paranormal.
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0: I threw it around on the social media a week or so ago. What if some of these individuals are in witness protection? You know, there is still the task force working to declassify the government's secrets. I'm not saying the government is in on it, but who knows? And maybe they do know too much. So maybe they were taken out. Or they took themselves out. Some of them could be in witness protection for knowing too much. I mean, do they have the secrets that could be detrimental to the country, to national security, if that got out? Have they been taken for their own protection? Were they told, leave everything behind, maybe take a gun, make it look suspicious, show up at this location, we'll make sure that all the traffic cameras are scrubbed, that there's no witnesses, because it's an organized effort. I mean, in the cases of these people that are missing, what indeed happened to them? They have not been found. So again, when we don't have answers, that leads to speculation. But we're going to get into some of the facts of these cases tonight. I do want to take a call from my friend Daryl in New York, who is on the line. Hi, Daryl.
1: Hi, Jeremy. How are you?
0: Doing great. How are you? Is it morning for you? Go ahead.
1: New York. That's okay. Good show. Great information. Great subject. A very, very disturbing subject, I would have to say. It's very concerning what has happened to these people. You know, I'm glad you're talking about it. This should be, you know, talked about, I think. Not covered up. I think we're not hearing the truth. But something's going on. It's very suspicious.
0: Something is going on. What does your gut tell you, Daryl?
1: There's too many coincidences, you know, that they were involved in such high level, you know, technology and, you know, maybe weaponology and, you know, like next generation war technology. Like, this is dangerous stuff they're working with. I don't, you know, really know a lot about it, obviously, but this is very concerning. That what could they possibly have done to want to be knocked off, or, you know, what did they know?
0: So you're thinking they're no longer with us.
1: Well, there's definitely, I think they have 10, there's 11 now total.
0: I think 11 is the official grouping.
1: Total. But how many are dead? How many are missing?
0: About half.
1: The ones that are missing disappeared under very strange circumstances. Like, who leaves their house without their money, their phone, even their keys?
0: Right, what do you think about the possibility that they're in witness protection, as I mentioned earlier? Because, you know, if you were going to be in witness protection, you wouldn't need all of that. It would certainly raise red flags that you may have been going through a mental health crisis or something suspicious. But maybe you're just chilling, you know, hanging out in witness protection, living the good life.
1: I wonder. I mean, the people that are in witness protection, did they get any notice to pack anything? Do they, you know, are they allowed to take their toothbrush? My goodness, do they just walk out the door without their... Okay.
0: Maybe they're giving them a meeting point to, you know, show up here at this time and place and don't bring anything.
1: Right. Don't bring anything that would track you. So don't leave your phone at home. But they bring one of them
0: or
1: a gun.
0: Bring a gun to, you know, confuse people. I don't know.
1: Yeah, we're going to protect you, but bring your gun. I don't know, or maybe they didn't mention not to bring the gun, and they brought it anyway, and I don't know. Just very curious,
0: maybe it's a
1: very
0: decoy,
1: curious.
0: Yeah. And you bring up a good point, Dale. Yeah, what did they know? And it does seem like there were some systems that they may have dealt with, some programs that they may have been involved with, which could be very valuable to someone.
1: I mean, yeah, but... Like, what is so, why would they want to kill somebody that has this knowledge unless they were about to, you know, talk about it? Were they going to blow a whistle? They didn't want them to blow whistles. I mean, that could happen too. You know, whistleblowers can get silenced. Even I just saw that thing about the WikiLeaks deletions of people that have testified at the UAP hearings. That's also very strange. Somebody with a, you know, career, you know, lifelong careers that were very reputable, and suddenly after they testify at the UAP committees, they want them to be deleted from history. You know, history gets rewritten apparently over and over again. And it's not by the losers, you know?
0: Okay, so if you had to guess, like it was someone like, I don't know, a serial killer, or maybe even our government putting these people in witness protection, or another country like Russia or Israel, what would you say?
1: I don't really know. Well, do you think they could be getting kidnapped by another country for their knowledge? Are they under, like, you know, that kind of, like, situation where they're being kidnapped?
0: There's thoughts that, you got to take this information with a grain of salt, because a lot of information that you see out there, they're just quoting it as fact without giving the source material. But if you go on some of the reports out there, some are saying that, yeah, Israel off these people.
1: Or they kidnapped them for their knowledge. Like, would that be so terrifying? You know, here you are having a good government job.
0: They could be being tortured right now, to give it up. I mean, wow.
1: Do the research there. I don't know. This is speculation. I don't want to even suggest that it's possible. But, you know, that's very frightening. I don't know.
0: That's what happens when we don't get answers, right, from our officials. Is we have to speculate, because
1: that's all we have. Apparently President Trump says he's going to do an investigation. You know, if you can believe that, I don't know.
0: He was
1: going to
0: release the origins of COVID too,
1: and the
0: UAPs and 9/11 and all that. We're still waiting. So
1: Yeah, we don't know. That's another story.
0: Distraction, maybe. I don't know.
1: This could be a distraction, but I don't know. This is very disturbing. It seems like that might be the most important thing they're working on. If they're doing such futuristic things that they have access to these, like, really futuristic things that we wouldn't even understand, you know? Next generation warfare. Like, what? Hello? What do we not know? What we don't know, we don't know. But boy, there might be a lot of stuff we don't want to know. They don't want anyone to know. I don't know.
0: You think somebody knows, though, what happened to these people?
1: Well, yeah, you would think. But how secret is secret, you know? How secret is this stuff? Right. I mean, this is the military-industrial complex. I mean, who's the person behind all this? Who benefits from it? Who's going to be... I don't know.
0: No.
1: Who falls down when this gets out? What would happen?
0: You ask some great questions. Appreciate you, Daryl, in New York, joining the program tonight. Is this a case where a particular crowd on the internet gets a hold of this, and because of their reach and their following, it starts to spread? Now, I was hearing about this on some non-mainstream accounts, but then places like the Daily Mail and CBS News, Fox News, and others started reporting on this, and now there are interviews that are taking place on the airwaves of Fox and News Nation and likely many outlets, all outlets probably right now, because their newsrooms, their news directors are seeing what's going viral and wondering, why haven't we been talking about this? Well, you may have been wondering, why hasn't Jeremy been talking about this? Well, trust me, we had to get the right people in place to give you some sensible information. We have the Paranormal Chris joining us tonight, who has really done an analysis of this, and also Gene Sticko, who has a background in nuclear protection. Former military man who's going to weigh in as well. This should be an interesting show. I know it will be an interesting show. And you're along for the ride on Into the Paranormal. I'm Jeremy Scott.
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3: free. Let's go, Gators! Let's go, Gators!
4: Arizona News Audio. A Tucson Police Department recruit is dead. His wife, a Pima County Corrections officer, wounded in a shooting that Sheriff Chris Nanos says has hit the local law enforcement community hard.
5: It's tough on our teams. But I appreciate whatever the community can give us, help us get through this.
4: They have a description of two suspects who are still on the loose. A Bullhead City Police employee and her boyfriend face domestic violence-related charges after a fight. Both have been arrested. Sunday, the water levels at Lake Powell dropped to their lowest level since the lake was filled.
6: Not a surprise, but it's another indication that the system is in terrible shape.
4: Sarah Porter, director of the Kyle Center for Water Policy at ASU's Morrison Institute, says the feds will keep Lake Powell full enough for power, but that means lower releases to Lake Mead, which supplies Colorado River water to the lower basin states, including Arizona. Phoenix police deployed pepper spray and pepper balls to disperse the crowd at the rapper Nine Vicious concert at the Van Buren last night. Connie Weber, Arizona News Audio.
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0: reporting is giving scientists and the public a rare way to hear the sun. Because space is a vacuum, sound can't travel. So scientists instead converted radio signals from the flare into audio. The sounds reveal the raw intensity of an eruption in March that was captured by backyard astronomer Dude Loves Space from the sunspot region AR4392, right at the moment a powerful solar flare was released. Hear paranormal news every hour on Into the Paranormal.
1: An 11th U.S. scientist has been found dead, joining 10 others that are either dead or missing.
2: While some cases involve clear foul play, others are a mystery, fueling speculation about whether the specialists were targeted due to their proximity to sensitive government data.
3: These are some of the most advanced scientists that are working on some of our most critical nation secrets. This is has all of the hallmarks of a foreign operation. And so this is something that we need to be investigating.
4: President Trump addressing the ongoing mystery, confirming the U.S. government is looking into it.
5: Hopefully, I don't know, coincidence, whatever you want to call it, but some of them were very important people, and we're going to look at it.
6: Exploring the subjects that are not quite normal. Into the Paranormal with Jeremy Scott.
7: Is this a coincidence? Is this something more? I want to welcome to the program from X and TikTok. You know him as the Paranormal Chris, or if you don't, you should start following him. He's a veteran of the United States Air Force as well, and he's here with a deep dive into what has happened. Now, at this point, he was doing the analysis on the 10. There has since been an 11th, and who knows by next week or next month how many there may be. But at least up to this point, this is the analysis that he is prepared to share with us. And I so appreciate you coming on the program, Chris.
8: Thanks for having me, Jeremy. I appreciate that.
7: When did you first start becoming aware that some of these viral claims were spreading on the internet?
8: So I had seen it here and there since General McCaslin first went missing, which I really think that's what kicked this whole thing off. Being in the UFO community on X for a little over 3 years now, anytime there's any news about something in the UFO world or containing anything to do with UFOs, it usually takes off pretty quick. When General McCaslin went missing, and the circumstances in his disappearance initially, there was a lot of speculation. And, of course, the UFO community got a hold of that because of his previous mentioning in the Podesta emails as far as his work as advising Tom DeLonge and To the Stars Academy. Once that happened, it really caught fire. And you saw activists like Jeremy Corbell and Merrick and those other guys, they were all mentioning it and saying how suspicious it was. And of course, all those, that mass following that they have, took off with it. And then not long after that, you saw a snowball effect that now has turned into 11 scientists. So I believe that's when I first noticed it. I didn't give the General McCaslin thing much attention initially, basically because his age and what was reported, the big red flag would have been for me initially was when he left everything behind and took the .38 revolver, according to his wife. For a guy like me, initially that would say, hey, there's probably one intent here. And that still, I think, is the case. And then since then, all these other scientists have been found. I don't know if it started on Reddit or whatnot, but somebody has linked several other cases to General McCaslin.
7: What do you mean? Yeah, right. That there were others who, under similar circumstances, have gone missing and maybe ended up dead. And so there could be a conspiracy there. That's the line of thinking?
8: Yes, sir. So with McCaslin, he went missing in New Mexico, and at least three other people that are mentioned, which would have been Garcia, Cass.

0: Iglesias, obviously McCasland, and the last one, I can't remember exactly, Chavez. They all live in the New Mexico area, and all of them in some way work in the defense sector. And so people started drawing connections. Now, if anything, it's that core group of people, the four in New Mexico, that maybe would raise an eyebrow. But that's when I started looking deep into this thing about 5 days ago, and I really started connecting pieces that wasn't being told in the mainstream media at the time. And it only took me about 6 hours. It only took me about 15 minutes to debunk a claim by the Daily Mail saying that one of the scientists, his cause of death wasn't available, but that wasn't the case. So after I found that initial cause of death certificate per the coroner's website, I just started deep diving every single one of them. And that's when it started to appear to me that there actually isn't a connection to at least most of them outside of the core group of the New Mexico four that went missing.
1: And of those four, they all left on foot, right? And seemingly just left their lives behind, or so it appears.
0: Yes, sir. And so if I look at it from a law enforcement standpoint, right, if I look at it saying, okay, and so kind of a background, I graduated college with a bachelor's in criminal justice. So naturally, this kind of falls into my wheelhouse as far as what I'm interested in. When I started to look into the New Mexico and how they all disappeared by leaving their homes and leaving things behind that normally you wouldn't find an individual leaving home without, at least not intentionally, right? So that stuck out to me. And that's where, again, that's where I think there is some circumstances.
1: Peculiarity.
0: Yeah. So, but once you look into it, and you look into how the four, so obviously McCasland's one of them. His wife, her 911 call recording has been available, and it's actually posted on my page. If you listen to that 911 call, judging from the tone and what his wife said, it definitely seems like Mr. McCasland or General McCasland did not have any intention of coming back home. Now, he had been seen medically, him and his wife both actually had been seeing a medical professional about some things that they were experiencing mentally and physically. It probably comes with age, right? And she makes it sound like, you know, McCasland, her husband just wasn't ideally, I guess, keen on living with those types of whatever mental fog or issues that he was having, right? There were some kind of medical issues that were being seen about, and she made it sound like
1: he didn't let him get to the state of Gene Hackman, which was horrible to hear. But if he was headed down that path, he may have taken measures not to end up that way.
0: Right. And you got to think of it like, so General McCasland, he retired a major general, right? This guy had been in command of a lot of people will call it programs, but most officers, when they're in command, there's a lot of responsibility outside the scope of just work, right? It's the financing, the leadership, the make sure everybody is, you know, performing the mission and it's moving forward. There's a lot of responsibilities that fall on him. And judging from, you know, his background, he seemed like a man that was, he loved being in charge.
1: So if you love being, the Paranormal Chris with us, and we're talking about those missing or dead scientists that you've been hearing about tonight on the program.
2: Into the paranormal.
3: 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Since most chronic diseases have inflammation, our optimized curcumin seems to be a perfect addition to any nutritional program. It makes sense to me that preventing or reducing inflammation is a key component to our overall health. The Mayo Clinic found that curcumin can decrease swelling and inflammation, has antioxidant properties, and research suggests that curcumin can prevent cancer, or at least slow the spread of cancer, and in many instances make chemotherapy more effective. It protects our healthy cells even from radiation. 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
5: You okay.
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4: Nice job.
5: Thanks.

0: So it was the disappearance of General McCasland that got the internet wondering, what about the others? And now we're at 11, talking with the Paranormal Chris tonight from X and TikTok. Continue what you were saying about General McCasland.
1: Yeah, so he was in a, you know, before he retired in 2013, he was in command, and he was in a very high role over there at Wright-Patterson. And being worked around a lot of officers in my time that have been in command, having a lot of conversations, there's a lot of responsibility that comes with command. I mean, it is pretty extensive, and they work very long hours. Judging from the things that I've been told about McCasland through various people, he was somebody that he loved like being in command. Like, he loved the responsibility. He stepped up to the plate a lot. Generally, when a man, it's easy to, you know, to see that if a man is used to being in control and he loves that responsibility of command, you can imagine in his personal life, when out of his own, you know, circumstances and out of his control, you know, something mentally starts to occur, he probably doesn't, you know, assuming he probably doesn't want to live that way. If diminished capacity starts happening mentally, it's very easy to see how somebody that's so strong might think, I don't think I want to live this way. Right. And it seems like he's had that discussion with his wife per the 911 conversation recording that's been made available.
0: All right. Garcia, Casillas, and Chavez, how are their cases similar to McCasland's?
1: So all three of them all took off from their home, seemingly on foot, leaving cell phones, keys, everything behind. Chavez reportedly, I think he's around 78 years old when he went missing. Apparently, he didn't carry a cell phone. And at least on that day, he definitely didn't have one with him. He went hiking near where he lived a lot. The day that he went missing and on foot, there was supposed to have been inclement weather in the area. I haven't looked too much more into that, but he is one of the, I think, three that I'm actually more interested in, just to see like what is recovered or uncovered in the near future, just about his disappearance. What's weird is a lot of these authorities don't feel there is any foul play involved. And that's another big key for me, is the statement that the authorities don't feel that there's foul play. Right. So, and with Garcia, it's potentially easy to rule that out, because he also went missing, but the only thing he took with him was, just like McCasland, was a handgun and also a bottle of water. And he left his phone and keys behind. So at least for McCasland and Garcia, it is fair to say, or at least to assume, that there's potential there for them to take their own lives in their hands, right? And it's an unfortunate thing to talk about. I know personally, I've been affected by this issue twice in my life. And so I understand the signs that would point to that kind of thing, but we don't know for sure. At least for Garcia, it doesn't seem, all these people, it is reported, it's out of character, right? But most of the time, suicide is always out of character. It's something that's built up, and it's something that is a brash decision, and generally kind of on the spot, or at least thought, you know, it's not thoughtfully carried out over time. It's something that happens real quick. Now, as far as the most interesting one for me is Casillas. As a woman, you know, she was administrative assistant at Los Alamos, which I believe Chavez worked at as well, but just an administration assistant. So to be fair, the link there, despite where she worked, she wasn't in a role that would have known a lot of things, right? These are just people that are working administratively in the company and at the laboratory. So, but her, the fact that she went missing as a woman these days, you know, the way it worked was, she went to work that morning. She forgot her access badge at home. She wasn't able to get access to the facility. She went home to work for the day. She reportedly took her daughter lunch at one point and then returned home. And then when she returned home, that was kind of the last time she was seen, other than previous like Ring doorbell camera or there's actually a photo of her. What looks like she's walking down like a downtown area. But she left as a woman. It's really odd for her to leave her purse and her cell phone and things behind. Right. So that to me, I feel like I don't know if it's anything connected with any of the other disappearances, but there's something there. There's a reason, like, it doesn't make sense for a woman to take off. Like, men, we're hard-headed. We could, you know, I could take off and walk my dog and not have anything on me, right? Or I can go for a walk and not have anything on me. But for women, generally, you know, there's just things that they carry along with them. And it's very odd that she took off in the middle of the day. And then other than that, like I said, the Ring doorbell camera footage and the shot of her downtown, which she is walking with something in her hand, but I can't make out what it is. But it was reportedly that she left her keys and purse and everything behind. So that, for me, that's the most interesting case out of all of them.
0: All right. So there's the four that we talked about. And then there's the other six, which make up the 10 that you looked at. And you found that there is whatsoever no connection among those.
1: Yes, sir. So the initial start for me on this was when I saw everything going on, I said, all right, I'm going to take at least one of these, and it's the first one in the so-called timeline, and just see what I can find, because the Daily Mail said that they couldn't find a cause of death. So that would be Michael David Hicks, who died July 30th, 2023. Now, this is before they added Amy Eskridge to the fold. So I initially just, I just you know, went through and just did a deep dive in the initial 10, right? And we'll get to Amy later, but he died July 30th, 2023 in Sunland, California. Now, like I said, the Daily Mail said there wasn't a cause of death, but it didn't take me long to actually find, and I, a little bit of help with ChatGPT because it had a link to it, which got me over to the website for Los Angeles. I forget what department it was, like the Department of Health or something of that nature. And it had listed, and I confirmed it from like where he died, when he died, which is the 30th of July, is same date, same age and everything. And there listed was a cardiovascular disease as the cause of death, which generally means either probably stroke or a heart attack. And then it also listed as a other significant condition of morbid obesity. So to me right there, one, either the Daily Mail just didn't do that much research, or two, it just seemed like there was, you know, a need to push the conspiracy and fit everything together without actually revealing all the details. And in this detail, this is called a natural death. This is natural causes, right? So there was no targeting of Mr. Hicks. The man, you know, unfortunately died from the cardiovascular disease and the shape that he was in at the age of 59. So that to me started everything. And I started looking into, so once that happened, I picked Frank, I think Maywald is his last name. Another one that I determined died of natural causes. Now there's no official cause of death for Mr. Maywald anywhere. I've looked, he actually was in the same county as Mr. Hicks, right? Los Angeles County. But I couldn't find an official death, cause of death for him, but I did find his online obituary, which is a digital obituary where people can go, all family and friends, they can load pictures and they can, you know, load their stories of how they met and, you know, what he meant to them. He obviously had a great career, right? And everybody knows by now what everybody has done professionally. But when you look at these comments, none of those comments, and there, trust me, there are quite a bit for Maywald. None of those comments signified any kind of tragedy. It didn't seem like he was killed or, you know, targeted. It didn't seem like there was some tragic accident that happened. Everybody was just celebrating his life. And basically he had a, you know, had the funeral, everything was normal. And it looked like he also died of natural causes at 61 years old, right? Now, is that an assumption? It's an assumption, yes. But if you go to Los Angeles County, they actually don't post causes of deaths or make anything known for people that die of natural causes. They only do that for high-profile cases, criminal cases, or things that are extremely extraordinary or anything of that nature. Maywald didn't have that.
0: We're talking about the missing scientist tonight with the Paranormal Chris from X and TikTok and a former U.S. Air Force veteran. We will continue somewhere between the paranormal and the abnormal. I'm Jeremy Scott.
2: 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Into the Paranormal with Jeremy Scott. We'll be right back.

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7: News this hour from Town Hall. I'm Jason Walker. Florida Republicans have spoken.
8: Byron Donalds is celebrating his win in the Republican primary for governor in Florida. Donalds ran with President Trump's endorsement, and he has embraced that on the campaign trail. He did not mention the president on stage, and in fact, much of his campaign is about addressing Floridians' concerns about their economic struggles.
9: An affordable Florida starts with a limited government that respects hardworking taxpayers who fund it.
8: He's running with that Trump endorsement, but almost making an implicit criticism of Donald Trump's economy. Donalds does not talk about his historic candidacy, but he would be the first black governor of Florida. He would be the first black Republican governor elected in the United States.
7: Correspondent Bill Barrow reporting. Washington and Ottawa making some key moves. More on that story from Ben Thomas.
10: Less than 2 hours before he was set to impose 50% tariffs on $20 billion worth of Canadian imports, President Trump announced on social media that the U.S. and Canada have a deal. Subject, he writes, to the finalization of documents. Trump's import taxes would have hit about 5% of what Canada ships to the U.S., including products ranging from hockey sticks to tongue depressors. And Canada had threatened to respond in kind. But those sanctions are now delayed, buying time for more negotiations and avoiding, for now, yet another strain in already tense relations between historic allies. Ben Thomas, Washington.
7: President Trump has chosen Dr. Heidi Overton to head up the FDA. Overton is the deputy director of the White House Domestic Policy Council. Prince Harry and wife Meghan have decided to go back home to the United Kingdom. They, however, will not resume their roles as working members of the royal family. More on these stories, townhall.com.
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12: If you have a saucy hankering to throw tomatoes at people, but there's no lousy comedians nearby, then travel to the small town of Benyol for its annual Tomatina Festival. 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
14: From the KTOX Route 66 Broadband Weather Center, I'm Eric Troyer. Right now it's clear and 110 degrees here in Needles, with an overnight low around 87. Tomorrow looks mostly sunny with a high near 112 and a low near 87. Up in Bullhead, it's 109 and clear tonight, dropping to around 90 overnight, with partly sunny skies tomorrow and a high near 110. Over in Oatman, 99 and clear, lows in the 80s tonight. KTOX 1340 and 92.9 has news and weather at the top of every hour.
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0: live just outside the normal. You're entering into the paranormal.
1: I've been getting messages. Jeremy, when are you going to talk about the scientists? And I think I started flagging articles actually not too long after General McCasland went missing out of New Mexico in late February. And I wanted to talk about it every single week that went by, and I was like, darn it, another week went by, I haven't been able to find anybody who's actually prepared to come on and talk about this. And then here's the Paranormal Chris, who on April 16th posts his analysis of, at that point, the 10 cases. And so let's get into some of these others in the final few moments we have with you in the timeline for this. So there were, there was McCasland this year, and there was also another case which happened this year. But other than that, the majority, I guess, of these would have happened in 2025, a case in 2024 and 2023 that you look at. And then the case of Amy Eskridge, which becomes the 11th, happened in 2022. So that's the timeline here. The 11 would be between 2022 and 2026, with the majority of those happening last year, correct?
2: Yes, sir. That's when it, that's as far as I know.
1: And so now, how far back are we going to keep going? I mean, I'm sure there are more cases that somebody might find suspicious, and by next week there might be 18 of them. You know.
2: Right. Well, I can tell you already this morning, I saw somebody that has started working for News Nation did a thread where they're already pulling more names into it. Now they're loosely based. And again, it involves, a suicide or two. But that's what's going to continue happening, is people are going to start deep diving. And they're so focused, hyper-fixated on what these people did professionally and trying to connect the dots that way, when they should be looking at the context of how these people died and disappeared individually, and try to, like they would in law enforcement, draw any kind of comparison or lines to each other, which when you go through, like we've been talking about, that doesn't really seem to be the case. Outside of the ones in New Mexico that we've talked about, at least two of the four were probably suicide. We were talking about Mr. Hicks and Mr. Maywald, who both died of natural causes. Seemingly one coroner confirmed that, the other not. And we were talking about how I found that Los Angeles just doesn't post generally causes of death or bulletins for deaths of natural causes. But so there's two deaths there that are easily explained, natural causes. But there are some other mysteries that people have, and names that people have pulled into the mix that also don't seem to connect at all. One being Jason Thomas, who wasn't even a scientist. He's a pharmaceutical researcher, I guess. He worked in pharmaceuticals, which has nothing to do with, the space or defense sector that a lot of these other people work in. And matter of fact, it seems like it's probably just another case of suicide, unfortunately, because if you look into the details of what happened to him, he unfortunately had a tragedy where he lost both of his parents in an hour's time. One, his mother passed away. I think she was in hospice care. She passed away. And while him and his father were planning funeral, his father died in his arms of a heart attack an hour after his mother passed away. And he's an only child. His wife reportedly said that he had struggles with it. He had been struggling with it, been distant. When they finally went out for a social meeting for the first time after that happened, they got back home. On the way home there, he was very quiet. When they were preparing to go to bed, he went for a walk, left his stuff behind. Wife heard a sound at the mailbox. She looked out. It was him. He had closed the mailbox, and then he went for a walk. She went to sleep, came, and he never came back home. And turns out that what was left in the mailbox was his Apple Watch. And his body was found 3 months later off the water in the bank of where he walks his dogs. But the police have already come out. Local authorities, and I believe it's in Brookline, was Wakefield, Massachusetts. They came out and said there's no foul play expected. And currently, the investigation's ongoing, but it's leaning towards suicide again, right? But there's no connection because this guy worked in pharmaceuticals. So how that would connect to any of the other ones, especially McCaslin, doesn't make any sense. And then you have Nuno, Larrero, and Grillmar. Grillmar was a fantastic, that man's resume was amazing just in itself, and I wish we had more time to talk about that. Those two guys were both killed, right? One was a professor, director of MIT. The other one was Caltech NASA astrophysicist. Nuno Larrero, unfortunately, was one of the casualties from the Brown University mass shooter incident. It happened a day or two beforehand. They knew each other as classmates. And this person, which by the name of Claudio Manuel Neves Valente, he apparently had some issues with government. He had hostility towards academic and research institutions, and he took it out in that way. And unfortunately, Larrero, given his status and his position, was one of those casualties. Again, not connected, because this is the person that did the shooting was not any way connected. He didn't target anybody else, right? He didn't target anybody else of the 11 that have come out scientists, right? This is just an unfortunate issue where somebody was a casualty of a mass shooting. And then you got Grillmar. Grillmar obviously there was a dispute he had with somebody by the name of Freddie Snyder. He was originally arrested for weapons charges. He was released out there in the Los Angeles area. And the charges were dropped. And I think it was like 11 days later, he came back to the property. Must have been another confrontation with Grillmar and Snyder. And then Snyder shot him. And this guy had a bit of a rap sheet. So again, you take those two deaths, they're nowhere connected. The two individuals that shot both Herrera and Grillmar, they're not connected. So you can't draw connections, especially when they happen on opposite sides of the country.
1: All right, what about Amy Eskridge? Because that was that's now considered the 11th, and I guess she was working on anti-gravity technology and had made some sort of a statement that her life may have been in danger.
2: Right. So this is a name that, since I've been in the UFO community, that's popped up a lot. Now, from my time on X alone, I will tell you, and this can be verified through, I don't know if you watch Joe Rogan, but Project Unity, or Jay Anderson, he was on there recently talking about harassment that occurs oftentimes in the UFO Twitter X arena. She was obviously one of those people that was experiencing that. I don't know the full details. I know that there have been investigations, and her work is actually kind of being embellished a little bit. There wasn't a whole lot going on. She wasn't working on anything that was like official, like a lot of these other people were. And from what I've been told, it's something I'd have to look in further. She had a lot of issues as far as physically. She had what I think, and I don't want to get too much detail, but there was some issues with like autoimmune diseases that she was on medication for. And also there was some paranoia. There were some things that she was exhibiting constantly.
1: Interesting. All right. The Paranormal Chris with us. We'll say goodbye to him in just a moment.
0: Into the paranormal.
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0: All right, I want to give you the final word tonight, Chris, because you're the one who has really taken the time to actually do some analysis, and it does sound like there actually may be a connection here. It seems like there may be a mental health connection. I don't know. I'm not a doctor, but...
1: Yeah, so getting back to Amy, the ultimate issue was she took her own life. And recently, News Nation tried, they reached out to her father. Her father is a retired NASA engineer. And he stated that in no way was his daughter's unfortunate death had in any way connected to what's going on and what's being pushed as this conspiracy. And there seems to be that underlying issue as... You know, there are people that have individually died under, circumstantial ways, right? People die every day, whether it's tragic, where it's suicide or natural causes. And what's happening here is, again, people are hyper-fixated on their roles in the defense sector, the government, label them as scientists, their work with NASA, whatever. But when you look at it from a standpoint of just the context of how they passed and not their professions, there's not a lot there, and you can't really connect anything. Like I said, with Eskridge, one person we didn't get into is Reza. She went for the hike. That, again, authorities expected no foul play, even from the hikers that she was with, which seems to be another tragic accident where somebody was on a pretty treacherous trail hiking and had an accident. When you look into these things individually, you'll see there just isn't the connection. But what people are trying to do, including the mass media, is they're hyper-fixated on that one detail of their profession, which is a stretch in itself. But when you look in the context, those are the real indicators. And I just don't see anything there, which is now also being echoed by CBS articles, FBI investigators. They're now starting to come forward and talk about these things and saying there's no connection. So we'll see what happens. I do want more information for sure, especially the New Mexico 4, right? In reference to Cassius and Chavez, I don't think McCaslin and Garcia died in any other circumstance other than probably took their lives. But any more information would be great. And I think the more information that rolls out, you're going to start seeing this will dwindle down. And this isn't the first time this has happened. There have been rumors in the past, especially in 2004, this happened before, where people were trying to connect scientists that died. And so this just seems like the UFO topic. It's another thing that pops up every 5-7 years, and people try to draw conspiracies, and that seems to be the currency online currently.
0: Well, and so this wasn't the first time and likely won't be the last time.
1: Absolutely. You're going to see this. This will probably get carried out further, and you're going to see more names pop up. Like I already stated this morning, there's already more names that are going to start being pinned. It's made it all the way up to President Trump. And unfortunately, hopefully the FBI does the research and the background. I know the Department of Energy is supposedly looking into it only because of security issues. National security secrets and everything that is associated with these people, FBI will probably lend a hand. You'll see over time, there probably won't be any true connection outside of the conspiracy of what these people did for a living.
0: Chris, give out your details, as they say, your deets.
1: Yeah, so I used to be on TikTok. That's kind of where I got started on this whole thing, but I'm just primarily on X. I've kind of dwindled on maybe, should I start a podcast, should I not? I'm still, if I get some free time, that would be great, and I can go into detail more often. But you can find me on X, and my handle is Legacy Program VP. And, I'm kind of to the point. I'm past the point of, dancing around the topic. I ask direct questions, and sometimes I can be seen as a little controversial, but I'm only here for the answers. I only ever came here for the answers about UFOs. And instead of dancing around the bush, I just want to find the truth and then cancel out all the noise. And doing that, you debunk a lot of claims, and that's generally what I do.
0: Well, we so appreciate you coming on, presenting some common sense information about what has been a very viral story over the past couple of weeks. So appreciate you doing that.
1: Yes, sir. Thank you again, Jeremy, for having me on. It's been a pleasure, and I hope maybe we could talk again in the future.
0: Absolutely. Would love to talk with you in the future, perhaps about some of those other subjects. Maybe even we'll have UFO disclosure by the time you're back, Chris.
1: I guess that seems to be what's going to be taking place in the next week or so. But we will see. There's going to be a lot of subject matter that we're going to be able to talk about. So the UFOs will be heavy in the news over the next couple of weeks.
0: Absolutely. Appreciate that, Chris. All right. I wanted to say as well that we mentioned, okay, so this was not the first wave of these. Back in 2004, in fact, several microbiologists died under what they were saying were unusual or tragic circumstances within a short time span. And there have been others as well. There will likely be more in the future. There was also another general, because there will be more names dragged into this over the coming weeks and months and perhaps days, as President Trump has now vowed to look into this, perhaps with help from the FBI. General Matthew Sullivan, who has not yet been added to this list, which is now at 11. The reports are also apparently committed suicide. Significance of this? Well, 2 weeks prior had been asked to interview with the UAP caucus. So we talk about UFO disclosure here. There is a connection, as we mentioned, because a lot of these officials, scientists and whatnot, had access to sensitive U.S. nuclear and space programs, you know, high level clearance type of stuff. So Sullivan commits suicide 2 weeks after being asked to interview with the UAP caucus. But wait, Congressman Eric Burleson has said the caucus also reached out to General McCasland twice to interview him about his research on UAPs. But he did not answer, and then, well, we know what happened, or maybe we don't know what happened, depending on who you talk to. So there's two individuals who were asked to interview with the UAP caucus, General Matthew Sullivan and General William Neil McCasland. And they both, well, in the case of Sullivan, turn up dead. And in the case of McCasland, who knows? Because a body has not been located. If this is a mental health situation, if these are individuals choosing to take their own lives, that is a very sad. I don't want to downplay that. And if these are natural causes or accidents, it is important that that perspective be shared as well. Somewhere between the paranormal and the abnormal, I'm Jeremy Scott. We shall continue, friends, along these lines. Our website, paranormalradio.com, so go there. 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I'm Jeremy Scott, into the paranormal.

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1: Let's go Gators! 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
2: Arizona News Audio. A Tucson Police Department recruit is dead. His wife, a Pima County Corrections officer, wounded in a shooting that Sheriff Chris Nanos says has hit the local law enforcement community hard.
3: It's tough on our teams, but I appreciate whatever the community can give us, help us get through this.
2: They have a description of two suspects who are still on the loose. A Bullhead City Police employee and her boyfriend face domestic violence-related charges after a fight. Both have been arrested. Sunday, the water levels at Lake Powell dropped to their lowest level since the lake was filled.
4: Not a surprise, but it's another indication that the system is in terrible shape.
2: Sarah Porter, director of the Kyle Center for Water Policy at ASU's Morrison Institute, says the feds will keep Lake Powell full enough for power, but that means lower releases to Lake Mead, which supplies Colorado River water to the lower basin states, including Arizona. Phoenix police deployed pepper spray and pepper balls to disperse the crowd at the rapper Nine Vicious concert at the Van Buren last night. Connie Weber, Arizona News Audio.
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15: Two of the brightest objects in the sky are coming together for a striking celestial display. Look to

0: easier to spot in the afternoon. This happens because of the moon's orbit around Earth, allowing it to appear in both the daytime and nighttime sky, depending on its phase. Hear paranormal news every hour on Into the Paranormal.
1: William Neal McCaslin, a retired Air Force general, left his New Mexico home and has not been seen since.
2: My husband is missing.
3: Okay.
2: It's been about 3 hours, and I have some indication that he must have planned not to be found.
4: His death is now being discussed alongside other cases involving researchers connected to NASA, missile systems, nuclear technology, who have either died or disappeared.
3: The mystery surrounding these scientists, it's definitely taken on a life of its own on the web, where all kinds of conspiracy theories abound.
5: The White House says it is looking into the mysterious string of disappearances and deaths.
6: There has been a lot of talk online about the possibility that these cases might be connected to each other.
7: Blurring the lines between reality and the unknown, you're riding into the paranormal.
8: I hope we're not being led astray down a rabbit hole. But I hear things like Representative Eric Burleson on News Nation suggesting that the scientists who have been linked to their work on UFOs may have been taken out by U.S. adversaries, which is what I was alluding earlier in the program and during our conversation with Daryl. So Iran, Elizabeth Vargas asked what country, and Burleson replies, I would not be surprised if our adversaries, China, Russia, Iran, saw an opportunity to take out some of our nation's top scientists. And he'd said this appears to be some sort of foreign operation. Then I came across a post from a friend of the program, Gene Sticko, U.S. Air Force veteran and lead investigator, co-author of Engineering Infinity, Earth's First Interstellar Blueprint, which blew my mind. He's got a post titled, The Physics Russia Kills For. There may be a tie-in here to some of what has happened to the scientists in Russia who were working with their American counterparts in almost the same research, in the same capacities. And yet these scientists since 2012 have actually been imprisoned or ended up dead. Here he is, Gene Sticko. Welcome back to the program.
9: Hey, thanks for having me. Good to speak with you again.
8: Absolutely. So this is a little bit out of the realm of the UFO topic, but not really, because it seems like Russia and America were maybe in an official or unofficial capacity working together on some of this stuff.
9: Yeah, you know, it's interesting, again, as you watch mainstream media and some of those clips that you played, they carefully toe the line around the nuclear issues, the advanced propulsion issues, and some are more brave than others in dropping in the UAP-UFO connections. But ultimately, as I had initially assessed and extracted out of my father-in-law's works, there's, you know, a number of scientific domains that touch all of those areas: plasma research, nuclear, advanced propulsion, all of the more digestible, easily familiar domains of science and research that exist, but all of which feed into the UAP-UFO question.
8: And so is it possible that Russia has put some of these scientists in prison, has taken them out, maybe because of this?
9: Yeah, I mean, it's not possible. It's absolute documented fact, particularly the imprisonments, I'll say. But there, when these cases started being put together, and the reason I wrote what I wrote and researched what I did was because it sounded a lot like what was happening in Russia earlier in the 2000s. And the key date I focus on is

0: is 2012. And that's important because that is when President Putin, who, as everybody knows, was former KGB, FSB, he rewrote the treason law. And what he did in that law was retroactively criminalize corroboration that Russian scientists had done with Western institutions after the fall of the Soviet Union. So if you can imagine, Iron Curtain comes down, we have this big spirit of cooperation and openness that exists and is being supported by both governments and is causing a lot of excitement in the scientific world. We had the period in the mid 90s, 95, 96, where the U.S. was actually soliciting and bringing over Russian scientists to work in these same scientific domains. And on the academic side, you had scientists who are now sharing information, speaking at conferences, describing the programs that they worked on. And again, it ran the gambit from nuclear to hypersonic technology and plasma physics and all of these same domains. So in 2012, with this new law, Putin essentially says, yeah, remember all that stuff you were doing? Turns out that was treason, and now we're going to put you in jail for it. And so scientists who are, some of them in their 70s, there's one case in particular. The guy was at home on hospice, and they pulled him out of home, put him on trial, put him in jail, and I think within about 3 months he had died. And his family says, you know, Putin essentially murdered this man prematurely. And alongside that, yeah, through those decades, through that period, a number of other scientists who disappeared, died under mysterious circumstances. The Russia model is consistently falling out of windows in high rise apartments and things like that. So when I looked at the U.S. cases and saw that, I said, well, won't it be interesting if we do a comparison against what had happened in Russia or had been happening since 2012 and the U.S. scientists? And is there any relationship between the scientific domains that they explore? And the answer is a resounding yes.
1: So is it possible that your father-in-law could have been imprisoned for the work that he had done, potentially on reverse engineering?
0: Well, and this was part of, it's really made us reconsider a lot of things, because one of the findings that came forward through somebody on X who had found my father-in-law's social media profile on a sort of Facebook equivalent in the Russian-speaking world, something we hadn't found or identified before. And he created the account in 2012, and he posted all of the documents.
1: Oh. More to come. Gene Sticko with us. I'm Jeremy Scott.
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0: I'm Jeremy Scott, somewhere between the paranormal and the abnormal. You got to go back and check out episode 810, which was when we really got into this story. We won't have time to dive much further into it tonight about Gene's late father-in-law. But it sounds like the documents that you guys had recovered after his death had been posted on a social media account.
1: Correct. So he was trying to get them out, and it looked like it was directly in response to this new law, this new treason law that Putin had created. And mind you, my father-in-law was in Kazakhstan at the time, so he was out of the reach of the Russian government. But there's a lot of language in there in the comments and communications between him and some of the others that definitely point to his anger at what was going on and him recognizing the danger in it and him saying, well, this is public now, so here it is.
0: Interesting. There, you found that there's a documented connection between a Russian physicist who actually served 12 years in prison and a research institution in America that the two of the missing scientists in this group of 11 had worked under. Is that what I'm understanding?
1: Correct. So this, you know, and this is one that probably requires a lot more in-depth analysis, but essentially there was something called the Hexafly International Program that was coordinated by the European Space Agency in the Netherlands. It ran between 2014 and 2018. Amongst them were one of these gentlemen that went to jail, Anatoly Gubanov, and he worked for essentially Russian equivalent agency. And the thing is that this program was also connected to the Air Force Research Lab, where McCasland was general between 2011 and 2013. So there's a slight overlap there. And then one of the other scientists, Monica Riza, her program, which fell under Air Force Research Labs and the hypersonic and propulsion portfolio, also has an institutional chain through this program and the agency that same Russian scientist that was jailed worked in. And it's, again, temporally all around the same time frame. So and there would have been knowledge, if not actual. There's no evidence of actual cooperation on the project, but They're in the same institutions working together in the same time.
0: Okay, what about the security agency that had people vanish from it?
1: I mean, similarly, you know, all of that had to, you know, involves this subject matter specifically. So, you know, Mick West has been a very vocal critic of the entire idea of there being any sort of connections between it, him saying, look, if you're talking about people with clearances who go missing, there's millions of people, and this is a small subset. But when you begin to distill it down and look specifically at the scientific domains that the people worked in, you can't, as everybody I think has appropriately done, you can't ignore that is perhaps much more coincidental. And even the FBI's own standard on investigating serial crimes, whether they're serial killings or kidnappings, you know, local law enforcement does a good job looking at what happens in their jurisdictions, but it's not until these patterns can be identified as they come together. And the FBI's threshold for getting involved is actually only two cases. You know, sometimes they'll extend it till three, where there are similar circumstances that exist in victim identification and whatnot. You know, you could look at like a Ted Bundy case and, you know, co-ed, college student, brunettes, certain sizes. They do the same thing. So to do it for this purpose makes absolute sense. And it's probably surprising that it was allowed to go this far before it had a serious look at it.
0: And there was a death threat involving a sitting congressman that gets wrapped up in this as well?
1: Well, I think that refers to Burleson. Again, he had been, you know, we the story just came out, first of all, about this whistleblower who died mysteriously or died after being contacted by Burleson. Burleson has talked about his office had been trying to reach General McCasland, and then he talks about looking through a list of these potential witnesses and being told that two names in particular, those are the kind of names that people get killed for. And so I don't think it was so much of an explicit threat against the Burleson, but the person expressing concern that touching on those names might be dangerous for somebody, whether it's him or those people.
0: Those would be General McCasland and General Sullivan, who were both tapped to testify to the UAP caucus, and then they're just gone.
1: They're just gone. Yeah. They're just gone. And you know, initially I was sort of on the side, maybe they did, you know, maybe they decided to disappear themselves rather than get called.
0: But possible.
1: I think, yeah, the more this expands, there's at least enough to say there's something concerning. There's something worth looking into, not only to bring resolution to the families, but to perhaps review other scientists that work in this area, these areas right now, and better protect them.
0: Why haven't we heard more from the institutions than themselves?
1: Well, I think that would be a, you know, there would be a hesitancy in that because they probably don't want to cause concern amongst their workforce. They don't want to lend credibility to what many people are just trying to frame as conspiracy theories by the UFO people. You know, we see it minimized down to that. So, and generally, you know, those agencies are official agencies. They would take the whatever direction they're getting from the War Department, and it doesn't seem like the War Department was interested in giving much publicly on this either.
0: Now, one of the things that we have not talked about with you as far as your background in the U.S. Air Force is that you were a nuclear protection specialist. There is seemingly a connection here. That some of these people worked at facilities in this field. Do you have any thoughts on that?
1: Well, again, the working around nukes, there are a number of programs from the standard security clearance to, particularly in the Air Force, something called the Personal Reliability Program that are structured to monitor almost every aspect of your life. You go to the hospital for something, for a cold, they have a special, you know, you have to let them know you're PRP. You go to a special desk, they treat you, you get treated differently. So it's, there's something there in the structure and the institutional nature, particularly in the Air Force, as I experienced, where you know you're dealing with something. And when they talk to you and prepare you, you know, they talk about things like people that you run into and people asking probing questions and all of that. So military people particularly get a lot of training and awareness on things like solicitation and as well as their operational and comm security.
0: In closing, it does appear here like there are some connections with advanced propulsion research, anti-gravity, reverse engineering, that sort of thing.
1: 100%. And again, it looks like it was on both sides of the Atlantic, let's say, between the U.S. and Russia. And I think it's well worth the efforts to look into it and, let's say, come to a resolution for the families and to ensure the national security of the country itself.
0: All right, Gene, tell us about how the audience should contact you and check out your work.
1: Yeah, it's www.engineeringinfinitybook.com. And we try to keep that updated. We have the original manuscripts. There's a new book called Infinity Disclosed, which does a bit more of a deep dive. And we're preparing to announce and release a short documentary, 45, 60 minutes, that goes in depth and talks to some other experts about it. So you can keep an eye out for that.
0: Always good to talk with you, Gene.
1: You too. Thank you.
0: And again, thank you for your service and for your analysis. Very vital in this day and age. Let's get him and his wife at a UFO hearing. I still believe they should be there. Good night. God bless.
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0: News this hour from Town Hall. I'm Jason Walker. Justice Department defending the James Comey prosecution in the Trump threat case. Here's Mike Hammond.
1: The Justice Department says there is, quote, no serious dispute that a social media post of seashells by former FBI Director James Comey could be understood as a threat against President Trump. Prosecutors also call into question Comey's account that he found the seashells in a numerical arrangement 8647 while walking on a North Carolina beach. In the Merriam-Webster Dictionary, the entry for 86 says its meaning is to throw out, to get rid of, or to refuse service to. Trump is the 47th president. The arguments in motions Tuesday are the government's most detailed explanation of its indictment. Mike Hemp in Washington.
0: New details emerging out of the Penn State University cocaine scandal involving two fraternity houses. So far, at least 14 people have been busted.
2: Pennsylvania's attorney general releasing new information about the inner workings of the alleged cocaine ring at Penn State. The ringleaders identified as Agostino Abbatiello, 24, and Thomas Robinson, who both graduated from the university in 2024. Both facing felonies. Others allegedly involved include Thomas's father, Paul Robinson, charged with tampering with evidence. The AG says kilos of cocaine were being transported across state lines from Long Island, New York, and Philadelphia, and sold through two off-campus frat houses, Sigma Chi and Delta Upsilon.
0: That is correspondent Laura Winters reporting. President Trump has tapped Dr. Heidi Overton to take up the Food and Drug Administration. She is a deputy director of the White House Domestic Policy Council and a trusted figure within the Trump administration. More on these stories, townhall.com.
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8: From the KTOX Route 66 Broadband Weather Center, I'm Vanessa Summers. Right now it's clear and 106 here in Needles, with a low tonight around 87. Tomorrow looks mostly sunny, high near 112, overnight low in the upper 80s. Up in Bullhead, also 106 and clear tonight, partly sunny tomorrow, high near 110. 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

0: All right. We're in the third hour. Nick is, he'll probably be checking in. Maybe his appointment went a little long. This is the Afternoon Drive-By on KTOX 1340 AM, 92.9 FM, Needles, California. And again, we're on KKZI in Barstow and KTPI in Mojave, California. So I'm on three stations in California. 855-586-9134, 855-586-9134. It's interesting that Michael Savage was saying some of the same things that you hear on this program. I haven't listened to Mr. Savage lately. Probably should. Haven't listened much to Alex Jones either. But one more thing on these ships. And I know that you sign up for the military. There's certain things that you are made aware of that you might have to endure. I get that. I mean, if you're on one of these aircraft carriers, it's not like a cruise. But we could do better. We could do better to keep these young people prepared for whatever they are going to be asked to do. And at this point, they're basically sitting there in the water because the latest strategy from our president is we're just going to wait Iran out. We can't beat them. We can't beat them militarily, at least in the ways that we're willing to do. Just a straight air attack doesn't work. We don't seem to be interested in a ground assault because that would have already happened. There's people, I'm sure, in the Pentagon that are smart that told these jackasses that this is not the same thing as going into Iraq. Iran is much bigger, the terrain is different, treacherous, mountains, deserts. It's just, we would take, if we did that, more than likely, we would take mass casualties. And the American people, I think that's when they, most of us, would put our foot down. Not all of us. But most people would. So now, here we are. The Strait of Hormuz is open to only traffic that Iran allows. And nothing, no. If you're part of the U.S.-Israel contingent, you're not going to get any ships. You're not going to be allowed to go through there. So that's at a stalemate. We're not concerned anymore. Well, we are, and then we aren't, about nuclear weapons that Iran might have had, has, or will have. Every day is a different story from the White House. But in the meantime, you heard in the second hour, we are praising and gushing over Kim Jong-un. Kim Jong-un, yeah, he's the current little dictator. Kim Jong-il, that was his daddy. So they've got nukes. They've threatened us multiple times. They've got they also have the backing of China. So maybe that has something to do with it. I just don't understand the strategy of what he said, what the president said. What is the strategy? I'll look that up. Kim Jong-un. He stated that he maintains very good relations, Trump said that, and a line of mutual respect. I can see that with the North Korean leader, emphasizing past personal diplomacy. Remember when Trump went over there? Yeah, during his first term, in summits in Singapore and Hanoi to discuss denuclearization. How'd that go? They're not going to get rid of their nukes because President Trump asked them. Recent comments, Trump noted that Kim has shown a form of respect toward the United States. How's that? And that personal communication channels remain open. So we're heaping praise on one of the most totalitarian dictators. Oh, by the way, are you aware of how he treats his people? Are you aware of how Kim Jong-un treats his people? I thought that was one of the reasons we went into Iran because of the Iranian government's treatment of their citizens. So when, as far as the boats, when the conditions became public, the Navy's institutional reflex was denial. Secretary of War Pete Hegseth dismissed the early reporting as fake news, and a Fifth Fleet spokesman insisted the crew remain resilient and ready, and the ship remains fully capable of meeting all mission tasking. What is the mission now? What is the mission now? The strain told on morale and, in the worst cases, on the safety of the crew. Oh, wait, I think we got Nick. All right, better late than never.
1: Hey, I'm sorry, man. That slipping went longer than I thought, and it was all the gays' fault.
0: We got to blame. We always got to blame them.
1: Blame it on the gays. You know, it made me think that they sure take a lot of jobs away from women.
0: Is that right?
1: Yeah. Well, I mean, I had a big doctor's appointment, right, to meet my new non-woke doctor.
0: Right.
1: Right? Like, I was so excited to meet this non-woke doctor, and he can't even get away from it. All the receptionists are gay men. Well, all the guys that check you in and stuff.
0: So he didn't hire them?
1: Usually, no. But I was just like, man, that's why, dude, they just take so long to do anything. And then by the end of the day, they're behind, right?
0: Yeah.
1: Nobody's on schedule. And then, I don't know, they're just so extra. And then it just got me thinking, like, this should be a woman. Like, a woman should have this job. So a woman doesn't have a job because this gay man wants to be a secretary.
0: But they're so flamboyant.
1: Well, the flexibility of his wrist really helped with the typing.
0: Oh, there you go.
1: Yeah.
0: So your doctor, this is your first time seeing him. And how did you, it's the first time you saw him?
1: Yeah. Well, I've probably talked about it in the past, but I've just had really bad luck with doctors being Oregonian.
0: Right.
1: Like, you don't have 72 COVID vaccines? Like, I just wanted a normal doctor. So I started asking around, and this guy's name, was it a famous guitar player, Jeff Buckley?
0: Yeah. Oh, yeah. He's dead, but yeah.
1: Yeah. This
0: he's great.
1: Same name.
0: Yeah.
1: Same name. Okay. So I was like, yeah, so you're easy for me to remember. And he's like, I could have walked. I really could have walked. So it took long, man. They were so behind because of all the gay chitter chatter with every patient.
0: Oh.
1: If they exited the gay chitter chatter, everybody probably on time.
0: So have you ever been to another doctor that literally tried to bully you to take the jab?
1: No, well, the last one, man. That's why I had the whole big ordeal with her. So she was like, oh, I see you're due for some vaccines. And look, I'm not anti all vaccines.
0: No,
1: right?
0: No.
1: The ones that have been around, like, okay, get it, right? So she was like, you know, I see that you've had pneumonia before in your past. And I'm like, yeah, hospitalized, man, it was really bad.
0: Yeah.
1: And she's like, well, you know, and I've had the flu that sucks. I'm not good when I'm sick.
0: Right.
1: Right. I turn into a wuss. And so she was like, well, you know, we have this pneumonia vaccine and we have a flu vaccine and we have a COVID vaccine. And I'm like, okay, I'll tell you what, I'll do the pneumonia vaccine and I'll do the flu vaccine, but I'm not doing the COVID vaccine. And her tone changed with me. And then the second time I seen her, I complained. I said, hey, you hit me with that pneumonia and that flu vaccine shot, and I got so sick. I wasn't sick before that shot. And within hours after taking that shot, I was in my bed with chills, shaking.
0: What did she say?
1: Right? Oh, this reaction, blah, blah, blah, this and that. And then the after that, she would come into the room gloved and masked.
0: A cavity
1: right?
0: search?
1: I don't have my, right? Well, no, because I don't have my COVID vaccine.
0: Oh.
1: And I was like, I'm not letting this lady dictate me. And then, like, I look her up, right? And it's like, oh, she's a lesbian with a Subaru. Figures. Okay. I need to find somebody. So I searched and searched. And there was quite a few candidates that came up. But I was able to find this guy's wife's profile on Facebook.
0: Yeah.
1: And I looked through her profile, bro. And the wife says a lot, right?
0: Yep.
1: And I was like, oh, my gosh. I think these people are normal.
0: So it's more in line with what you think. And
1: I'm more in line of what, like, a real medical professional should think, not
0: yeah.
1: be driven by political ideology.
0: Yeah.
1: Because in her office, I'd walk in, there's a rainbow flag. There's a trans flag. You know, and then you walk into his domain of his, it's like a picture of the mountains. What you would expect in a doctor's office.
0: Exactly. Nothing political. You know, he didn't have like a picture of Clint Eastwood
1: believes,
0: or nothing like that.
1: Yeah, and I think he believes God exists.
0: Well,
1: which, you know, I'm not a great religious man, but I respect people that have the fear of God and have a greater presence looking down on them, judging them, so them to act right and not do weird things, right? That's kind of what I was looking for.
0: Do you respect people that can put the fear of God in you?
1: Yeah, absolutely. Yeah, no, 100%. Very few, but there are people out there that you know, nobody's the baddest dude on the block.
0: No, and you think you're, what did Mike Tyson say? You've got a plan until you get hit in the face or something like that?
1: Yeah, until you get hit in the mouth. Yeah.
0: Hey, yeah. So as far as those flu vaccines, you need something you need to know. Maybe you already knew it, that they're putting the mRNA in those now.
1: Yeah, I had found that out after, right?
0: Yeah.
1: Like, I was sick, bro. Like, I went to bed at like 4:30.
0: See, I never took a flu vaccine, and for that reason, because I heard, and you know, I didn't get sick that much anyway. So I go, I don't think I need that. So the
1: And then I had talked with my friend that's in the medical profession, and he said, well, it was probably because they double dosed you. They shouldn't have double dosed you.
0: She was effing with you.
1: She was trying to triple dose me. She wanted to give me pneumonia, flu, and COVID all at once.
0: That's
1: would have killed me.
0: Where is this broad at now?
1: Oh, she's still at the same place, still taking, I'm sure, still prescribing hormones.
0: Did you say hi to her?
1: No, it's a different place.
0: Oh.
1: Yeah.
0: This new guy, do you guys talk about anything other than medical stuff?
1: Not really. He asked about, I don't know what's in the records, right? I'm not reading those, right? He's reading, he's like, so what's up with these night terror things? And have you ever taken therapy? And I was like, yeah, I've taken therapy. And I stopped taking therapy. He's like, why did you stop taking therapy? I'm like, because I don't believe in it. So,
0: well, yeah,
1: I was trying to be like a straight shooter with the guy. You know, I didn't want him to think that I'm some kind of crazy anti-medicine, anti-science guy, which I'm not at all. I take plenty of medicines through the day that make my life a lot better.
0: Right.
1: Like, so, yeah, I am absolutely for that. But again, I think some of them get ideology involved mixed with it. And then, you know, who's paying them? Right. I felt like that woman was trying to give me triple dose vaccine because she was going to get a triple paycheck.
0: And I think it sounds like she already knew you were maybe not one of them. Is that, I mean, you think?
1: Yeah, because I don't have the COVID vaccine on my thing.
0: So that she probably, maybe she was like, I'm going to show this guy.
1: Yeah, that's exactly. And then when I said no, bro, like, I am so weird with tones. You know what I mean?
0: Yeah.
1: Maybe it's because I was a vocalist and I could sing in key.
0: Yeah.
1: And I hear tone, but dude, she changed her tone. Subtle. Not everybody would pick it up. But, and then after, you know, she would come in and she'd have gloves and a mask on. I was like, yeah, I'm here for back pain and you're masking up.
0: Was this during COVID?
1: No, this was during, right after my back surgery.
0: Oh.
1: You know what I mean? Like, I was there, how's it? She needs to look to see how the wound's healing, right? And she's like gloved and masked up.
0: There were doctor's offices around here and a hospital that wouldn't let you in unless you had the vaccine. I mean, hospital, they would, of course, if you were really sick, but.
1: Yeah, but you had to go through different precautions because I was dealing with my abdominal surgery during COVID, and I didn't have the vaccine. And they really were hesitant to do the surgery on me, but I was going septic.
0: So, and the reason was they thought that you were like a super carrier of COVID and they were going to get sick? Is that what they thought?
1: Yeah, until they got you inside the building, right? It was like everybody around to get in was like overzealous and checking your temperature and making sure you're double masked and all this. And then once you got inside to like the real workers, the majority, there was definitely a couple of them, right, that were, you know, overzealous about it. But, like, I can remember, like, one girl came in at night to check on me, and she wasn't wearing a mask. And I was like, why aren't you wearing a mask? She's like, you know, she kind of giggled.
0: Because she knew the truth.
1: Yeah, this is all show.
0: That's all
1: right?
0: It was.
1: And then it doesn't help that, you know, I know somebody that, you know, when I was a kid, they grew up and they became some of themselves, and they're a little bit of an ER doctor. You know what I mean? But they're in Chicago. And so when I had said, hey, man, they're, you know, still wearing masks over here and all the medical stuff, he laughed. He laughed.
0: Wow.
1: So I was like, okay, I know. And then the big thing was my dad's heart was failing, like he was gonna die.
0: Mm-hmm.
1: Right, we were like waiting for him to get this like surgery, and he got COVID.
0: Oh.
1: And they were like, oh well, we can't do the surgery, he can't have COVID. And I'm like, well, dang, you know, it's probably going to kill him.
0: You're going to let him die?
1: And he got the sniffles.
0: Yeah, you could have just a common cold back then, and they would test you for COVID, and those PCR tests would put out basically a positive for everyone taking it because they wanted you to have it because they got extra money for the number of people that they have with COVID. And they were actually putting on death certificates. People died of COVID that came in for the motorcycle accident or a gunshot. They were putting on the death certificate. They died of COVID because they wanted the numbers up.
1: Yeah. Yeah, I think they've retracted a lot of those numbers, but no media outlet has ever said anything about it.
0: Around there, did they tell you guys that the hospitals were jam-packed, that it's just unbelievable, they might have to do triage in the parking lot? Did they tell you that up there?
1: Yeah, they had set up like, you know, like when you watch like one of those zombie apocalyptic movies and they have like those tents, medical tents.
0: Yeah.
1: Yeah, they had those outside our hospital.
0: Were they in use?
1: No, nobody ever used them.
0: So around here, they told us the same thing. And I made a point to go by the hospital emergency room that's close to where I live twice a week. And there's no, you know, it's like tumbleweeds rolling. And I'd ask them, so you got, you guys like totally full? No, we're nothing. We're not. So they were just lying.
1: Yeah, but then you ask the other nurse, and she'd be like, we're full up. People are dying in my arms every night. Yeah, so it's just, I don't believe any of them. I just have had such bad luck with these doctors. And not my surgeon, and not my kidney specialist. You know what I mean? Like not those ones at all. They're like, they're normal, right? But my primaries have been so just wrapped up in, I think I told you one was just like, you do think they should free Palestine, right? I'm like, what?
0: The doctor asked you that?
1: Yeah, I'm like, I'm here for a med checkup. Because she knew I worked in radio, right? She's like, so what does the radios think about what's going on in Palestine? And at this point, I had already found her on social media, you know what I mean? So I had seen what she was tweeting at Trump.
0: Right.
1: You know, and I was just like, oh, my God, this woman's insane.
0: Man, I mean, don't have that down here. And I can't imagine what it's like everywhere you go, right? That's kind of people you
1: see. It's the field, you know, because I got a lot of medical issues, so. The field, like I had to go get like my blood. I had something going on. They thought I had leukemia, right?
0: Yeah.
1: And so I was at the cancer center, and I had multiple appointments there. And it was like, I hate to say it, but it was like heaven there. Like you walk in, the lady's like, "Good day. Oh, let me check you in. Oh, yes, we'll be out to get you in just a minute. And in just a minute." Somebody would come out and give me, hi, how are you doing? And it's somebody normal, not green hair, not 400 piercings. And they walk you back. And then they're like, hey, we got to take your blood again. Sorry. And I'm like, yeah, it's okay. And then they bring in the blood specialist. And then she like pokes you and you're like, look, I'm looking at the needle going into my arm and I didn't feel it. I was like, wow. And then I had another appointment, right? Like, with the other doctor, and like her assistant's gonna come in and draw some blood, and she comes in and she got green hair, and bro, she's like stab, stab, stab, stab, and bro, I'm like, ooh, Jesus, and I can handle pain, you know what I mean? And I was like, wow, I just think it's certain fields that they let them in, right? And it's just like the ones that are the more dialed fields that. You know, they have to have, like, my son type of person. Like, my surgeon's assistant was, we were talking, and she's like, oh, yeah, I played Division I basketball. And I was like, really? She's, you know, she's not that tall, but she's pretty tall for a lady, you know? And she's like, yeah. And you just see, like, how she was, like, holding herself and the sharpness and maybe organization skills, where the other one's like, oh, where did I put my pen? Oh, geez. Hang on. You know, it's like, oh, God.
0: Well, I got strong political views, obviously, but when I go to the doctor or something, I really don't want to talk about it, you know, at all. You know, you're there.
1: Yeah, no, and that's Oregon. It's just like an Oregon thing, man. Like, you just, I don't know. You can't go anywhere without hearing. I mean, today I stopped off at my little pizza place that I like, right? Got me a slice. They sell slices at lunch, right? I go in, get a slice, and I get a Sprite, right? And I'm sitting there with my Sprite, and I'm sitting outside. It's a beautiful day. Smoke's kind of blowing the other way. And these two ladies sit down at the table next to me. And what do you think they're talking about, bro? The dictator.
0: Oh.
1: The orange dictator. And how he is just ruining everything. And then I actually, this is kind of funny, they were reading the menu, and this is when I wanted to chime in and tell them how stupid she was. But she was reading the menu, and she's like, you know, I think I'm going to eat healthy today. I'm going to get a salad. And the lady's like, yeah, their salads are really excellent here. She's like, oh, good, good. But they do have wings. You know, it does say the wings come with celery, so I think I'll just get the wings. And I was like, you're 400 pounds. Get the salad. That's what I wanted to say. And Trump isn't in your bushes watching you. That's what I wanted to say to her.
0: When you go to these places, you should literally wear a Trump hat. Just
1: I have one. Well, it's not a Trump hat, but it's in the makings of a Trump hat. It doesn't say what they want it to say.
0: Mm.
1: But when they read it, they just see the first two words and they never read the rest.
0: That triggers them, huh?

0: not a super giant brisket. $20.
1: Ooh, better have flipping Wagyu in it or whatever.
0: But
1: yeah, no, I seen the thing. They've been complaining about $20 burritos or something. So I looked it up, and they, it's these kids complaining that burritos are $20. And they're like, okay, but then they start getting into it, and it's like the DoorDash.
0: Oh, see, they're I've never DoorDash. Used DoorDash. Have you?
1: Yeah. My daughter's a flipping super DoorDasher.
0: You have to, well, you tip them. But the price in general, I mean, if they go pick you up a burrito, do you pay more for the burrito than
1: I think so. I think sometimes you do. And then I've just been at restaurants too many times, like standing in line or waiting to be seated, and like the grossest human possible walks in and he's like, I'm here for a DoorDash pickup, and you're just like, oh. And he's like, you like look at his feet and his toenails have been cut in 9 years or cleaned. And he's like, oh, thank you. And I'm like, oh, note to self, never DoorDash.
0: So if you did, and the person that brought you your food had green hair and a nose ring, what would you do?
1: They would get a dollar.
0: But would you eat the food?
1: Yeah, no, I only do, we only do one delivery, and it's our Chinese spot, which I just found out some awesome info about that guy. That guy might be actual Chinese mafia.
0: Yeah.
1: Now those other guys I've been telling you about walking around make sense. I didn't know that. That old man in there was like a gangster, but his son is huge. Like, not fat, but just, I mean, he's massive, bro. His bone structure is huge, and he delivers, and he's great.
0: Wow.
1: Barely, you know, speaks English better than his parents, you know, but he always pokes his head in. He's like, what's the score? He must be a big sports gambler.
0: Hmm. Well, you know, there's plenty of places now you can do that. You don't have, I mean, you can do it on cash, is it Cashy or something like that? Or you can, you know, you just put some money from your bank account in there and just start making bets. And you can bet on anything. Are you a big...
1: No, I lost some money when I was younger. And I was just like, you know, I don't think this is for me. But I have people in my family that are, you know, they do their thing.
0: Mickey Flynn won me $450 last year. He bought tickets before the football season started that the Patriots were going to win the AFC championship, and they did. And he had given me a ticket, $450.
1: Wow. Good on Mickey Flynn.
0: Yeah. He's not going to do it again this year, he said.
1: He doesn't feel as well, there's a lot of healthy bodies that are back.
0: I was watching yesterday, what's the show about football that they're doing in Seattle?
1: Hard Knocks.
0: Hard Knocks, yeah. I watched the Seattle.
1: Great show.
0: Episode. And you get a look at what practice is like and everything and what's going on. So can't wait for football. We got a caller. You're on the air.
2: Yeah, our local prep teams start tomorrow.
0: Oh,
2: or is it next Wednesday?
0: They play on Wednesday. They play on Wednesdays up there.
2: No, they just start tomorrow. They start their practice tomorrow.
0: Oh, okay, no, okay, that's right. Yeah, but
2: hats, shorts, spirit pack, but no pads.
0: When does school start?
2: For Longview, Kelso, Washington, 26th.
0: So they usually have a game like the week after you start school. No, they usually have the first football game.
2: I don't know.
0: Are you going out to the games?
2: Yeah, my nephew plays. I wish my daughter would play. But, you know, what's up with that? Why are we sitting here worried about boys playing volleyball when we should be worried about girls playing football? We should get them... And in there.
0: I don't know.
2: And,
0: are there any schools, high schools in the United States that allow girls

0: to go out for football? I've never.
1: Oh, yeah. There was at my son's school. In fact, one of the local high schools here, the head coach called my son the other day and asked him if he'd be interested in getting hired for the quarterback coach job.
0: Right.
1: But my son's just probably too busy.
0: Right.
1: You know, we had a gal, she was a kicker. She was like the soccer star.
0: Right.
1: You know what I mean? And she kicked. But in the state of Oregon, she couldn't go into the locker room because she wasn't technically on the football team. She was on the soccer team. So that's how it was, like the gray area. So she really wasn't at practice very much. And if she was, she was like way, way on a different field with a total different coach. You know what I mean?
0: Yeah.
1: And then she would kick during the game. So she never made it past JV.
0: Well, right? I mean, like a girl that's a middle linebacker or something.
1: Yeah, dude, that happened to me in middle school. That happened to me in middle school.
2: Why is it always Oregon that has these situations that happen?
1: This was in California. I blocked the linebacker and, you know, popped my hands into the chest, right, like you're supposed to.
0: Yep.
1: And it was like, because at that point in my life, I hadn't felt boobs yet.
0: Right.
1: I didn't know what boobs felt like, right?
0: Yeah.
1: Caught about them a lot at that point, but I didn't know what they felt like. So I hit in the chest and, you know, blocked the linebacker and came back to the huddle and was like, hey, so, you know, I'm getting the ball this time. So when you're swinging around, you're going to block, hit him in the chest. And then when we come back in the huddle, well, what do you think's going on there, right? So I get the ball, running, guy blocks, get back to the huddle. I don't know, man. And then I can remember that team, their middle linebacker actually had crossed eyes. Right? Like he had one goofy eye. And so I was like, look, we just need to run at that eye.
0: Exactly.
1: Right? Like, you know, we're just running at that eye, dude. And I rushed for a lot of yards that game.
0: Cockeyed. Yeah.
1: But so anyways, after the game, the person took off the helmet, it was a girl. And we were all copping a feel. We couldn't figure it out.
0: But you didn't know you were, right?
1: No. We're like hit her in the chest, moving the shoulder pads around, going, whoa, this doesn't feel right. This is going on. They're back in the huddle. Did you feel that? I felt that. Well, do it again. We're trying to figure it out. You know, it was wild, dude. I'll never forget that.
0: So did you play him again?
1: No, never played that girl ever again. But it was like middle school stuff. It was they were allowing her to play, and she was a linebacker, dude. You know, so
0: she was tough.
1: She must have been tough. I ran all over her. You know what I mean? I was like, but I didn't know it was a female. I felt bad. Right? Like,
2: she probably liked it.
1: Yeah. That was like one of the builders why I had so much confidence going into playing a year later against Troy Polamalu, who was older than me, and me thinking that, oh, I'm just going to decapitate this person, and not really knowing that there were people on the planet that were built like concrete pillars.
0: Yeah.
1: I hadn't run into a concrete pillar yet, you know what I mean? Because at that point, man, I thought I was the baddest dude ever. That was like, what was that? You know,
0: they knock you out.
1: I had like no fear. No, but I definitely seen stars, and everything on my body hurt. I've been hit by a car, so I know what that feels like. You're like inside shift, like your organs.
0: Yeah.
1: And then there's like a deep soreness, right?
2: Oh my God.
1: Get, bro. That's what I felt like playing against that guy.
0: Did you play football?
2: Did you have to go poop afterwards?
1: If I did, I should have looked in the toilet. There was probably blood.
2: I mean, that's what I would happen if my guts got rearranged from a car, not by some dude, but if if I got my stuff kind of rearranged, I'd probably have to go to the bathroom.
1: But not just a dude. You know
2: that's
1: who I'm
2: terrible
1: talking about, right?
0: Yeah, he played for the Pittsburgh Steelers.
1: The dude with the long hair. It's in the Head and Shoulders commercials.
0: That
1: the
0: guy.
1: Big brown, beautiful hair, played for the Steelers. That guy. I didn't know that he was going to be that guy.
0: Did he help
1: and
0: you
1: I
0: up?
1: I was like, no. No. No, he was getting frustrated. I made him frustrated for sure because I didn't quit, right? But I didn't want to play football anymore. Yeah,
0: so
1: after
0: he broke you of playing football.
1: I mean, I did play football, but, you know, I was like, I'm not going to the league.
0: Yeah.
2: I got another question. Quick question. Is there any kind of betting or anything like that Natalie Harp will end up pregnant?
0: You know who that is, Nick?
1: No. Who's that, Natalie Harp?
0: That's the little blonde that now follows President Trump around everywhere he goes with a notepad and a backpack. She said one of her quotes not long ago when she was talking to Trump, she goes,
3: You mean everything to me.
0: Woo.
3: You mean everything.
1: Yeah, dude, I hate women like that. They're so weird, bro.
0: That's psychotic.
1: That ain't your man. That ain't your man. Like,
0: she's 35 years old and he's 80, and that's like fatal attraction or some kind of thing going on there.
2: I don't know what it is. Just
1: my daughter told me that there are girls her age that are attracted to men my age and older, and I thought that was a myth. I was fairly convinced that it was just the money thing, right? They're just doing it for the money. No, my daughter said, I know this girl. In fact, Dad, none of us really like her because she's always with, like, dude's grandpas. I'm like, what? Like, how old is this girl? She's like 19. I'm like, oh, my God.
0: You know who Caroline Leavitt is, right? She just quit as the press.
1: Oh, yeah, she quit?
0: Yeah, she's 28 or maybe 26. I don't know. But her husband is 60.
1: Crazy, bro. Dude, you know how annoying young people are? Can we just all admit they're all annoying? You know, some of them aren't, but eventually there's a part of the day where they do something and it's kind of annoying, right? It's just like, oh, my God, like, oh, the stupid questions they have to ask. Like, oh,
2: I was at the county fair a couple of weeks ago, and I saw this young lady holding this dude's hand that was probably my age, and she probably was 20-something or whatever, and this guy was gray and, beard. He looked like Paul Stamets from the mushroom thing on Joe Rogan, kind of. And, I was like, what is that? And then, you know, I found myself in a situation where I was kind of like peekabooing the whole thing, like looking for family traits in their facial characteristics.
0: Oh, yeah.
2: And I couldn't see any kind of resemblance there. And I'm thinking, whoa, this is probably, and they were holding hands. And I'm trying to think, like, when's the last time you held hands with your daughter? And would you do that at the fair, for God's sake?
0: No. No, maybe when she was 6 years old or something, you know. Or.
2: Yeah, that's more of an age appropriate thing, right? I mean, we're talking about a grown ass man who's well into the approaching the latter part of his life, and some younger woman who just is still wet behind the ears. It was just kind of an odd.
0: She probably told him, "Boy, your liver spots are sexy on your hand," or something like that. What would you do, Chuck, if a 22-year-old hit on you?
2: A guy?
0: No. Well, yeah, okay. No. Either one.
2: If it was a guy, I'd be like, "Well, thank you." And actually, no, I'd be
0: no.
1: I'm a real man, so I would feel like I'd be a pedophile.
0: Yeah, I just get a kind
1: I'd
0: of
1: be
0: a
1: like, yeah. You know,
2: I'd be flattered, and I don't think I would feel like a pedophile. I mean, it's not like she's six or something like that, but I mean, 22-year-old, that's still fair game. But
1: 22, maybe it's because I got a kid that's 22. they're all my kids' friends. Yeah. Like, that's
2: yeah, that's yeah, that's true. Yeah, that's true.
1: I think that's.
0: Yeah, that would just be too weird. Even though, you know, some things would start to happen, but you just can't act on everything, right?
1: Yeah, I know a gal that I grew up with, kind of, bro. She's always gorgeous. Always gorgeous. And she never dated anybody, right? You know, not that she was gay or anything. She was cool. She just never dated anybody. And then, you know, we became 18 and moved on with our lives and everything. And, bro, she hasn't aged. Okay, she still looks like she's 19, 20 years old, right?
0: Damn.
1: And she married, I think she was 20, 21. She married a dude. He was 54. And they're still together, dude.
0: Well, wait, that would make him like 90, wouldn't it? Well, 70, in his 70s.
1: No, he was 50. He's in his 70s. He's in his 70s.
0: And she's 44.
1: But he's wealthy.
0: Oh, well, there you go.
1: They just moved to where the Obamas live? Napa Valley.
4: Hawaii.
1: They moved to Napa Valley. And all they do is she just takes pictures of her feet and a wine glass, bro. with the most expensive wine, like her pedicured feet at the pool and a wine glass.
0: Does she put it on OnlyFans? Is that what she does?
1: No, but I'm proud, you know. Dude, I know where that girl's from. You know what I mean? She was smart about it. She didn't let the whole town run through her like all the other ones. She saved it for that guy.
0: Wow, she was thinking ahead, man.
1: Yeah, dude. And like I said, I'm sure there's probably some Botox in there or whatever, but girl, she hasn't aged.
0: Well, all right. Thanks, Chuck. Oh, by the way, Nick, the new season of Reacher just dropped last week.
1: Oh, even better, new season of Tires.
0: Oh, I ran across that last night when I was scrolling around. I haven't seen the new season.
1: It's fantastic.
0: Which is a comedy.
1: So far, yeah.
0: Reacher is, I watched two episodes. It's pretty good. I mean, he's still the same dude.
1: The problem with me is I've read the books. And they actually try to follow the books pretty good.
0: Yeah.
1: So I did hear him complain, oh, I'm not perfect for Reacher because I'm 6'4 and Reacher's 6'5.
0: What?
1: But somebody told me he's the new Batman. He's going to be the new Batman.
0: That makes sense.
1: He's a freak of nature for sure. And honestly, man, he plays the greatest character. I've told people this on the show before. You have to watch Blue Mountain State.
0: Oh, yeah. Yeah, football movie.
1: He plays the greatest. That's like my son watched that, and he was like in college when he watched that. He came back and he was like, Dad, that is so true. We have a linebacker that is exactly like that.
0: Wow.
1: Yeah. So I was like, yeah, okay.
0: I mean, I wonder if he played. He probably played football, don't you think?
1: No, he didn't play football. No. I think he was a late bloomer. I think he was like really, really skinny.
0: Oh.
1: And then got jacked later. I seen him. He was talking about how he almost got blackballed in Hollywood or whatever because he was in the Ninja Turtle movies.
0: Right.
1: And he was like, this is going to suck. Like he was complaining about when they were making it or whatever, like the script was bad or something. And whoever was the head dude at that movie had a big name in Hollywood and a major pull. I think it was the Transformers guy. And, said, oh, you're not going to work again or whatever. And then he got the Reacher gig.
0: Well, he also beat the hell out of somebody, his neighbor or something one time, didn't he?
1: Drunk, right? Yeah. I mean, he punched him, but you could tell, like, you know, he punched like a WWF superstar.
0: Well, he's actually, he's taken some martial arts lessons for this role, I think.
1: Yeah, that's really good and all, but it's like the Jonah Hill thing that just came out where he's like, if somebody comes up and does this, I will break them in half because I do judo now. And it's like, bro, you go to a guy that rolls around on a mat and lets you do things to him. Like, and yeah, you might be able to get your hands on every normie out here and maybe you'll be able to hold down. But, you know, you're going to run into a dude that, you know, maybe don't know jiu-jitsu, but just has violence in him.
0: And he's Jonah Hill. He's Jonah Hill.
1: Yeah, he's Jonah Hill, bro. Like, you're 5'7", dude. Like, what are you going to do, dude? Like, know your role. It's just, I just like, you know, there's that famous actor, karate guy, black guy. What's his name? He beat up Steven Seagal.
0: Oh, I know who you're talking about. I can't.
1: Yeah, but anyways, they were like asking. They were like, "Hey man, did anybody ever make you afraid? You beat it." He's like, "Nobody ever beat me. I'm not afraid of anybody." And they're like, "What about John Jones?" And he's like, "Oh, yeah, John Jones kill me.
0: He kills everybody."
1: Yeah, right. And then it's just like, okay, well then who would kill John Jones? Well, Brian Shaw was in fighting from a young age, right? If we found a young Brian Shaw, the strongest human being on the planet right now.
0: Yeah.
1: And taught him to fight at a young age, bro. That's a Goliath. Brian Shaw's I truly believe watching the Brian Shaw stuff that it made the David and Goliath story real.
0: Really?
1: Yeah, absolutely. Because I just watched this guy who uses the sling that David uses, throwing
0: the slingshot,
1: rocks, bro.
0: Yeah.
1: And bro, I've seen him. He's bro. You could easily cave in somebody's skull. Easy, bro. Easy.
0: Well, they're freaking rocks. I mean.
1: Yeah. Right. And then there are humans like Brian Shaw where they did the blood work. He's like 1 in 500 million.
0: In what way?
1: Bone density and strength, and muscle fibers.
0: How old is this guy?
1: He's in his 40s. He's a freak of nature, bro. He's a freak. I seen him do a keg toss. You know, they chuck the keg.
0: Yeah.
1: Flipping. He's doing the keg. He chucks this one, and he didn't chuck it right, and it fell down and hit him in the shoulder, and it just bounced off of him, and he picked up the other one and chucked it. And I was just like, yo, David and Goliath was real. Goliath was real. Because I had watched this whole thing that they, you know, that throughout history, you know, there's all these story of giants and everything. It's probably people like Brian Shaw.
0: He was born in 82, isn't it, when you were born? 82, somewhere along?
1: 81, so I'm a year older than Brian Shaw.
0: Yeah, I'm looking at him right now. How much money would it take for you to go one-on-one with him, like, anywhere?
1: $2.5 million.
0: But then you're not going. You might not come out alive.
1: Well, I don't think he knows how to hit, but he's the strongest human being with the most mass. Like his hit is like getting hit by a Mack truck. So if he knew how to hit, he would just automatically kill people. He'd probably just automatically kill people regardless. I'm pretty sure like he pulls semi trucks with his teeth.
0: He's 6'7", and weighs anywhere from 340 to 454. Wow. Hey, thanks, man. We'll talk again Thursday. All right, later.
1: Sounds good.
0: Bye. I'll be back tomorrow.

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2: News this hour from Town Hall. I'm Jason Walker. White House is pushing to keep America well ahead when it comes to technology and crypto.
3: President Trump hosted leaders from the crypto and finance industries at the White House.
4: We're delighted to welcome some of our nation's brightest minds in finance, crypto, and technology ahead of the first ever meeting of the CFTC's Innovation Advisory Committee in Washington, D.C. This is a group of very smart people that are on a committee to recommend what we do.
3: Top executives from Coinbase, Ripple, and other major firms took part as the administration looks to strengthen and U.S. leadership in digital assets. Willie Nelson, The White House.
2: Well, North Korea now says the United States' decision to scale back the military exercises with South Korea does not in any way change what it views as the, quote, provocative nature of the drills. The move appears to dampen hopes for renewed diplomacy between North Korean leader Kim Jong-un and President Trump. Washington and Seoul confirming they are scaling back joint drills. Experts warn that decision could weaken the U.S.-South Korean defense posture. Ukrainian leader Vladimir Zelensky firing a senior official. That investigation centers on a money laundering case. In American history, only three governors have been black, all Democrats and all men, but that might be changing.
5: Florida Republicans have settled on Congressman Byron Donalds as their candidate for governor, and that now makes eight black major party nominees for governors this year. Maryland's Wes Moore is seeking re-election in November. The Democrat is just the third elected black governor in U.S. history. All have been Democrats and men. The November slate includes Democrats and Republicans, men and women. The nominees are promoting their experience and their ideas for all constituents. But many say the possibility of expanding representation matters given the nation's history. Bernie Bennett reporting.
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8: 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Scientists studied them and found that, well, for bugs at least, sleep is a vital component to a healthy pregnancy. 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I know humans and cockroaches aren't the same, but this does mirror findings with pregnant women who have higher rates of miscarriage, premature birth, and other conditions when they're sleep deprived. 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I'm Dr. Catherine Albert for StartMail.com, the private email alternative.
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12: From the KTOX Route 66 Broadband Weather Center, I'm Vanessa Summers. Right now, it's clear and 106 degrees here in Needles, with an overnight low around 87. Tomorrow looks mostly sunny with a high near 112. Up in Bullhead, it's also 106 and clear, with a low near 90 tonight. 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

0: from the heartland of America and the gateway to the West. Good morning, good evening, wherever you may be across the nation, around the world. I'm George Norrie. This is Coast to Coast AM. Later tonight, the shadows. Here's what's happening. A helicopter taking tourists on a safari crashed in a remote part of northern Kenya, killing all seven people on board, six passengers and the pilot. Five Americans were among those killed in the crash. According to the State Department, they included a Florida-based Telemundo TV station manager and a well-known Miami restaurateur who owned George's Stone Crab. Sad story. The United Arab Emirates suspended all trade, commercial exchanges, and financial transactions with Iran after accusing Iran of firing ballistic missiles toward maritime traffic. The action serves as one of the Islamic Republic's most important commercial and financial links and threatens to close off an economic route that President Donald Trump's sanctions have struggled to reach. It also further deepens Iran's isolation amid its standoff with the U.S. With more on today's activities, here's our Tom Danheiser. Tom?
1: What a day in the UAE. The United Arab Emirates has indeed suspended all trade, including commercial exchanges and financial transactions with Iran until further notice. The indefinite embargo follows accusations of Iranian forces firing two ballistic missiles near UAE territorial waters aimed at maritime navigation, alongside prior disputes over shipping threats in the Strait of Hormuz. This coming as Iran denies responsibility. Meanwhile, the U.S. military has quietly established a shipping corridor in and out of the Strait of Hormuz to transport millions of barrels of oil each day, a notable success even as the broader war remains a stalemate. The operation has been underway for at least several weeks as 15 to 20 tankers have entered and exited the Strait of Hormuz each night through a southern channel along the coast of Oman. The U.S.-led operation is mitigating the disruption to oil supplies that have sent crude oil prices skyrocketing. Officials have said the amount of oil coming out of the Strait of Hormuz is now making a difference in global supplies. And U.S. President Donald Trump has said the U.S. is not negotiating with Iran at the moment and that they are wasting time. The president has said it's a waste of time to negotiate with them. He did say the Iranians still have some fight left, but overall, they are a shell of themselves. George, we'll keep an eye out on this.
0: Thank you, Tom. We'll talk to you tomorrow. Howard Bloom is the author of The Mohammed Code, who's been with us since this war began the end of February. Howard, it doesn't seem like it's ever going to end.
2: Oh, but the difficulty is the Iran war may be backfiring on us. It may be losing us our towering position with the oil-producing countries of the Middle East. When the United States and Israel on February 28th mounted a surprise strike on a meeting of Iran's top leaders, in the hope that the Iranian people would rise up and topple the regime, we may have muffed it. At first, it looked like Iran was bollocksing things up. On February 28th, within hours of the American attack, Iran fired drones and missiles on six of its neighbors, Saudi Arabia, Kuwait, Bahrain, Qatar, the UAE, and Oman. The move seemed insane. Just when Iran needed its neighbors most, it was turning six of them against it. But it turns out that we were playing the short game. Iran was trying to play the long game. 6 months later, what looked like a catastrophic Iranian miscalculation has produced strange results. On August 7th, Saudi Arabia announced a new military accord, an embryonic Middle Eastern NATO, the Mekad Joint Defense Agreement. An attack on one country would be considered an attack on all. Iran was one of the threats on the new pact's radar. President Trump hailed the Mekad agreement as a big, bold, and important first step. Wow! But he shouldn't have been so cheerful. The three members of the new pact were Saudi Arabia, Turkey, and Pakistan. We often think of Pakistan as a friend. After all, it volunteered to mediate between us and the Iranians in negotiations to end the Iran war. But Pakistan is not the cheerful, honest broker we think. Pakistan is a nuclear-armed state with nuclear-capable ballistic missiles. Even worse, Pakistan has military ties to guess who? China, our leading competitor. Pakistan gets 81% of its imported weapons, its anti-aircraft system, its tanks, its warships, and its fighter jets from China. And it gets ports, power plants, highways, and telecommunication systems from China's Belt and Road Initiative. The result is that Iran is salivating. Iran foresees a new Middle Eastern order, no longer subservient to Washington, an order centered around, guess who, Beijing, and around, of course, Iran. Today, Iran's official news agency, the Islamic Republic News Agency, carried an analysis by former Iranian diplomat Abdulreza Ghofrani. In this front-page headline story, Ghofrani wrote that the Hormuz crisis has proved something. When a crisis blows up, you can no longer turn for help to the United States. In fact, if America steps in, it will probably make things far, far worse. The Iran war, Ghofrani suggests, is shifting the Persian Gulf nations from a superpower-dominated order toward a multi-layered, multipolar one. In the language of foreign affairs, multipolar world order is code for China. Says Ghofrani, the Persian Gulf requires a new mechanism for maintaining security. Ghofrani foresees a triangle comprising Iran, Persian Gulf Arab states, and China. Where will the USA be in all of this? Explains Ghofrani, the United States falls outside this triangle. But, writes Ghofrani, no security arrangement can ignore Iran. Iran's return to the center of the security equation for the Persian Gulf and the Strait of Hormuz is inevitable and certain. In other words, Ghofrani believes we started a war with Iran and that we have lost it, but Iran has won.
0: We'll see what happens. Thank you, Howard. Consuming a sugary drink a day may significantly raise the risk of developing stomach cancer, according to new research. After accounting for other risk factors, the researchers found that one or more sugary drinks per day was linked to nearly triple the risk of gastric cancer compared with fewer than one serving per month. Roughly two-thirds of the U.S. adults report consuming sugar-sweetened beverages at least once a day. Amazon said that it plans to offer drone deliveries to nearly 500 U.S. cities and towns by the end of the year, a sign of momentum for a project that's been slow to develop since founder Jeff Bezos first laid out his vision for the service almost 13 years ago. The planned expansion for Prime Air could represent a six-fold increase from its current footprint. Meanwhile, the U.S. debt was announced today, $40 trillion. Here's investment analyst Mish Sedlak. Mish, what a mess this is, huh?
3: Well, two incredible stories. Let's get to the good news first, because I think this drone delivery is good news. Amazon's expanding this to 500 cities. They're saying that they're going to deliver small packages as fast as 30 to 60 minutes. The weight limit is 5 pounds. It must fit inside a large shoe box, they said. Smartphones, medications, cosmetics all fit. It's as free for Prime members for orders over $50, $299 for an order under $50, and a flat $499 fee for non-members. People need a drop zone that's clear of people, pets, objects taller than 5 feet for a 10-foot radius. The drones are going to use an onboard computer vision to verify that the area is safe before releasing the packages from a hover. Wow, I think that's quite amazing, George. I didn't expect 500 cities by the end of this year. The bond market has been reacting very poorly lately. It's been reacting in advance of this $40 trillion debt limit we hit today. Also, oil prices had been rising. The reason why bond market yields have been rising is because of the debt and because of diesel. We have enough gas, we have enough oil to refine, but we're short of refining capacity. Part of this is due to what's happening in Ukraine and Russia. Ukraine is hitting the Russian refineries. They were a big exporter of diesel. So the U.S. market's impacted by that, George. The price of gasoline is over a buck or about a buck from the high. Diesel is only 30 cents from a new record high. George, farmers can't do much about this. You know, truckers can refuse to take a delivery. They can up their fees and pass them on. Farmers take the price, whatever they could get for the price for their crops, and they have to pay the price of whatever it is for diesel. So they're really hurting here. Secretary Bessent stepped into the market today, started manipulating the bond market because yields were rising because of the debt and because of oil and because of inflation, started buying long-term bonds. The market reacted as Georgia was watching this the other night. All of a sudden, yields start dropping on no news. I'm wondering what's going on. Well, about 12 hours later, we find out that the Treasury Secretary is going to start buying long-term bonds. George, this is not a good idea because we've not fixed anything. We've not fixed diesel. We've not fixed oil. We've not fixed the deficit and the debt, which is soaring at an incredible rate. And this is against what the Fed, new Fed chairman said he's going to do. He said he's not going to have any manipulations like this. George, the next FOMC meeting in less than a month, there's going to be a lot of questions here because the Treasury and the Fed are not aligned in what they're saying they're doing.
0: Lots going on, Mish. We'll talk to you next Wednesday, see if anything changes. This is in a moment. Scott Taylor joins us to talk about near and shared death experiences right here on Coast to Coast AM. 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

0: And welcome back to Coast. George Norrie with you, Scott Taylor with us, president of the Expanded Awareness Institute, which helps people fascinated by their near-death experiences and shared death experiences explore what that experience means to them and to our culture. Scott's gift is the ability to make the exploration of non-physical universal accessible to the curious. He's an author. One of his books is called Into the Light, 6 best-selling albums of guided meditations on near-death experiences. Scott, welcome to the show. I'm looking forward to this.
1: Thank you, George. I have been looking to our conversation as well. Thanks for the invite.
0: How have you been?
1: I have been great. Thank you. I just celebrated a birthday, and I'm feeling good.
0: Well, happy birthday. How did you get involved in studying shared and near-death experiences?
1: When I was 27 years old, I had a shared death experience, and it set me off on a course of trying to figure out what just happened to me.
0: Tell us what happened.
1: It was 1981, and I was in love with a woman. Her name was Mary Frances. She and her son, Nolan, who had just turned 7, were coming home from a beautiful day of sailing on Lake Washington in southern Minnesota. On their way home, they were involved in a horrific car accident.
0: Oh, no.
1: Mary Fran was killed outright, and Nolan sustained a head wound, and it would take him 6 days to make his transition. That becomes important because both Nolan and Mary Fran were taken to the Mayo Health System in Rochester, Minnesota, so they had great care, but it wasn't enough to save them. But it was time, enough time for people, the whole family, to gather. And Mary Fran was 1 of 9, so there was a lot of relatives and friends and relatives, and we all gathered. That meant that when we went in to visit Nolan, we could only go in about 2 of us at a time because he was in a small hospital room and it was filled with equipment.
0: Right.
1: And so what we did was we drew straws, and my turn was on the morning of the 6th day from 3 to 5 a.m. And I went in to Nolan's room with Janie, which was Mary Fran's oldest sister, and the nurse on the floor told us that it was really important that we speak to Nolan because the last sense to go is the sense of hearing. And she said, Nolan has been in a coma. He is unlikely to come out of that coma. But it would really help him to know that we were there. So we did. Janie and I went in the room. We had his favorite book. We read him stories. We told him about his uncles, who that night at about midnight had gone throughout the Mayo Health System and stolen all of the cushions off the couches so that we could put them on the floor in the waiting room and people could be more comfortable while we were holding vigil. Well, it gets to be about 4:45 in the morning, and Janie, who's a trained emergency room nurse, looks at his chart, and she looks at the monitors, and she holds out her hand to me and says, Scott, we really need to say goodbye.
0: Oh,
1: so we pulled up our chairs next to his head, and we told him that we were so proud of him because he had fought so hard to stay with us here in the physical world, and that we were always going to be there with him. But if his mother should come, remember she died 6 days before.
0: Yeah.
1: That if Mary Fran should come and ask him to go with her, that would be the right thing to do. We told him that we loved him and that he would always be in our hearts. And now it's 6 o'clock in the morning. I'm sorry, 5 o'clock in the morning. And our shift is up And we go into the waiting room. The next shift comes in to be with Nolan. It's about 45 minutes later that the nurse on the floor comes in and flips on the lights and rouses everybody off of the floor and the uncomfortable chairs and said, it's time. His vital signs are decreasing rapidly. So we all file into the room. And as it turned out, I was one of the very last people in the room. And so it's already about 3-4 deep around his bed. And I said, well, that's just silly. And I went over and sat on the windowsill next to Mary Fran's youngest brother, Willie. And there we just waited and watched the heart monitor move slower and slower and slower. When it flatlined, what I experienced, George, was Mary Fran coming across the veil and scooping Nolan up out of his physical body.
0: You were sensing that, or were you mentally seeing that?
1: Yes to both. And it was, it surprised me because I was able to feel what they were feeling. I was able to participate in their reunion. But then what surprised me even more was that the two of them then turned to me, embraced me, and the three of us left and went to the light. And entering into the light was like no experience I'd ever had before. It was this profound state of love and compassion and connectedness to all things in the universe. And none of it mattered because I was there with Mary Fran and Nolan, and we then had a chance to affirm our love and affection for each other. We had a chance to say a proper goodbye because I wasn't anywhere near the scene of the accident. Right. I was at work when it happened.
0: And getting that call must have been devastating for you, Scott.
1: It was like
0: putting it lightly.
1: It was like nothing I'd ever experienced. And then Mary Fran and I and Nolan just had time to be together for a while.
0: Hold on for a second, Scott. We're at a break, but we'll come back and talk more about that shared death experience on Coast to Coast AM.
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0: And welcome back, George Norrie, along with Scott Taylor. Scott, did you feel with this near-death and shear-death experience that you were invited in or that you had to go in on your own?
1: Thanks, George. That's a great question. No, I did not go in on my own. I was invited when Mary Fran embraced Nolan. I was able to participate in that reunion. After that, the two of them then turned to me, came over to where I was sitting on the windowsill, and they embraced me. And then I left and went into the light. That becomes really important because what we know about shared death experiences is that it's a matter of vibration.

0: vibration. And, you know, people will ask and say, well, I was bedside with my loved one, and how come I didn't have that experience? Well, it turns out there's three things that are really required for a shared death experience. One is that you need to be open, meaning you can't actively be grieving or talking to people or driving a car. You need to be in a space that's open. Second is that there needs to be a heart connection between the two. So clearly that existed between Mary Fran and me, Nolan and me. And the third is that they, meaning Mary Fran and Nolan, invite you to go with them. And because Mary Fran was coming from that non-physical space, she had the vibratory level that was required to enter into that space. So when she embraced me along with Nolan, we absorbed that vibratory level, and then thus we were able to rise up and become part of that, the light that was there for us, that was greeting us.
1: In terms of the time that we understand, how long did this episode last?
0: That's another great question, because in the hospital, here in the physical plane, I would tell you that it was, I don't know, 5 minutes-ish. But in the non-physical realm, that time where I had to affirm our love and affection and say a proper goodbye and be together, I'd tell you it was, you know, an hour. So time works differently in the non-physical world than it does in the physical world.
1: How did it finally end for you, or how did it complete?
0: So we were, the three of us were in the light together, and we were just being together. And then at some point, it just felt complete. And then Mary Fran took Nolan and led him further into the light. And then I came back to my physical body there in the hospital room.
1: How did it make you feel, Scott, after the fact?
0: Well, there's two parts to that feeling. One is that I had just entered into a space that I had no idea even existed. I mean, I grew up in a small town in southern Minnesota. I was a member of the Presbyterian Church, and all of these events, from witnessing people coming across the veil, being able to communicate with them, be able to merge with their energies, none of that is part of the lexicon of the Presbyterian Church. So I didn't know what to do with it. And I mean, I've had 40 years to think about this and to research it, and I had words for it. But back then, George, I didn't have any idea how to wrap words around what had happened to me. So that's part one. Part two of that is that when I was sitting there on that windowsill, 100% of my consciousness was with Mary Fran and Nolan. And 100% of my consciousness was there in the hospital room. And I say it like that because it wasn't like my consciousness was split 50-50. I was totally with Mary Fran and Nolan, and I was totally with the friends and relatives that were in that hospital room. And I know that because it was like the loving, divine ecstasy that is the universe was trying to break out of my physical body. And my face reflected it. It was just filled with joy and ecstasy at being in that space with Mary Fran and Nolan. And if anybody had looked at me at that particular moment, they would have completely misunderstood. And so I knew that, and I covered my face with my hands until I could regain my sense of composure, which really meant that that other part of me that was in the light with them came back into my physical body when all of me was there in the physical room. I could take my hands down and do what you do in a room filled with grieving relatives. You cry, you hug, you
1: sure
0: just be with each other.
1: How do you know you weren't hallucinating or it was some kind of a mental effect on you?
0: Well, that's a really good question, because in my world, it didn't feel like I was hallucinating. It felt like I was there.
1: Real. And it felt real, didn't it?
0: It felt absolutely real. And the communication I had with Mary Fran and Nolan was real. And I was there in the room with the other grieving relatives. And there wasn't anything strange about that part of the experience. So it felt oddly normal in both locations. And there's a knowingness that comes with being in the non-physical world that is truly a recognition that you are home and that this is where we come from. And so I had returned home, and it was an extraordinary place to be, not in any way altered or distorted in any way. It was like I was home.
1: How did it make you feel after the fact? Did you feel comforted, elated, depressed? How did it make you feel?
0: It was so extraordinary, this idea that I could be with Mary Fran and Nolan and communicate with them and be in the physical world at the same time, that I knew in every fiber of my being that I could go back there again and do it again if I could just figure out how. And so the thing that got lit within me was this intense sense of curiosity about how I could enter back into that physical space and maintain that connection with Mary Fran and Nolan.
1: Did you ever get back to that connection and see them again?
0: I did. It was quite the journey. Here I am 27 years old, and I had this experience that I can hardly put into words. You know, when you read about near-death experiences, you know, the very first thing on the list is ineffable, which is a great word that means that there's no English words for the experience. And so what I figured was that I would go to the ancient sacred spots of the world and see if there was any magic juju there that could help propel me back into that space again. I mean, I didn't know where to start, so that's where I did. And I went to places like Stonehenge and Machu Picchu and the pyramids and the Sphinx, and I went to more cathedrals than you can shake a stick at. And essentially what happened was I had a great series of vacations. It really didn't get me where I wanted to go. And it wasn't until I discovered binaural beats and the Monroe Institute that teaches you how to change your vibratory levels, mm-hmm. that I was able then to learn how to adjust my vibratory levels, enter into those spaces again. And sure enough, there they were. And I was able to connect with Mary Fran and Nolan easily and can maintain that relationship.
1: What does it do for grief, the ability to share an experience like that?
0: The loss of the physical person doesn't change. You know, there is the grief that we never had the ability to be together again. That part was still the same, and it took a while to get over that. But it's not a grief about where they are and what they're up to, and you know, there's none of that, because I was able to be with them, and I know they are great. They're doing fine. You know, we have this relationship where we can communicate even today. So it's not a sense of loss, like they're gone forever and I don't know where they are. But you know, the especially at the beginning, it's profoundly sad to lose two people that you love.
1: What would you say to people who are on the fence about the other side? How would you convince them otherwise?
0: Well, there's a couple of things. One is that there is a vast amount of research. So if you're interested in head stuff, it's probably near-death experiences is probably one of the most researched human phenomena that's on the planet. It's really extraordinary what's out there. And so I tell you that, you know, read about it. Read the stories. Listen to the ones that are online. Second is go hang out with folks. Every year, there's a large convention called the International Association for Near-Death Studies. It's about 900 to 1,000 people, half of which have had near-death experiences or shared death experiences, and you can go and talk to them and get that vibration, get that sense of where people are coming from. And if you're tuned in at all, you can tell when people are not telling you the truth. But, you know, you got 500 people who are at a 4-day convention that you can check in with. And the last thing I'd tell you, George, is to turn these beliefs into knowns by actually entering into meditative states that will take you to the same places that near-death experiencers go to, that shared death experiencers go to, and experience them for yourself. That technology is out there. I highly recommend people who do it with a guide, meaning there are people like me who offer courses in this, but you don't have to take my course. You just need to do the work, and that is put on the headphones and experience the change in vibratory states.
1: Did the shared death experience change your life?
0: Absolutely. From the moment that I came back in my physical body, I knew that I needed to find a way to go back into that space. And as I told you, I went all over the world. I got my doctorate. I went to divinity school. I studied with shamans and religious leaders. It profoundly changed the way I looked at the world, and it provided an impetus for me to really dig deeply about who are we? What are we capable of? What is this thing that is the non-physical world that I was able to enter into and come back from? And it is an amazing journey that anyone can take. And frankly, it's a lot of fun once you let go of the grief and you're just going, hey, what else is there to learn?
1: How soon after the shared event did you begin to talk about it to other people?
0: Oh, my. 15 years.
1: It took that long, really?
0: It took a long time. Principally because I didn't have words to describe it. Thank you, Monroe Institute, for helping in that area.
1: Mm-hmm.
0: And it, you know, we all exist in some sort of a culture. And, you know, the culture that I was in, I perceived that that kind of a revelation would not have been received well. And so I kept quiet amongst my friends and family. Really, I did speak to people that I was researching with, a girlfriend that I had, but it was a very limited people. You know, the fear of disclosure was really strong until I was had a sense that I was secure enough in what had happened to me that I was perfectly fine. And there's a story with that if you'd like to hear it.
1: Well, we'll do that story when we come right back, Scott, on Coast to Coast AM.
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7: Picture this if you can. As crowded as Highway 95 is now, with a road widening project, heavy equipment, heavy dump trucks coming in, hauling material in and out, wouldn't that be a recipe for disaster?
8: Yeah, that's what I'm saying. I think that the Arcadia Boulevard project that runs north, south, parallel east of Highway 95 is the most feasible thing, because they can be building that while we're all doing Highway 95 and it opens up, it's like, well, well.
5: So just be happy. 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
11: News this hour from Town Hall, I'm Jason Walker. Well, the trial judge in that case of a Texas teenager convicted of fatally stabbing another athlete at a high school track meet has now been removed from the case. Defendant Carmelo Anthony, meanwhile, is seeking a new trial. And in Massachusetts, the forensic psychologist testifying that Lindsay Clancy apparently didn't appreciate the wrongfulness of killing three small children, her own, due to her mental health issues. Testimony of Paul Cizel is meant to support the defense contentions, that Clancy shouldn't be held legally responsible for murder. North Korea says the United States' decision to scale back military exercises with the South in no way changes what it views as the provocative nature of the drills. The deal is done with our friends north of the border.
12: U.S.-Canadian tariffs averted for now, with President Trump saying the last-minute deal to delay the 50% tariffs is what he calls a very fair deal for both.
13: We're doing certain things. We've got to give something, and we're doing certain things. They were paying a high number. We're reducing it a little bit. It's good for everybody. But our farmers are going to be thrilled. Our manufacturers are going to be thrilled. And basically, we have no tariffs going into Canada anymore.
12: The agreement avoids tariffs on $20 billion worth of Canadian imports. Trump notes it's all subject to the finalization of documents. I'm Julie Walker.
11: Forecasters warning the likelihood of yet another tropical storm that could be approaching Hawaii. Officials now say possibly by the end of this week. More on these stories, townhall.com.
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0: A recent survey of nearly 900 hiring managers has revealed an unprecedented AI takeover. 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
19: From the KTalks Route 66 Broadband Weather Center, I'm Eric Troyer. Right now, here in Needles, it's 102 degrees under clear skies, with an overnight low around 87. Tomorrow, expect mostly sunny skies and a high near 112, with lows in the upper 80s. Up in Bullhead, 104 and clear, dropping to around 90 tonight, with partly sunny skies tomorrow and a high near 110. Over in Oatman, it's 93 and clear, with a low near 85 overnight. 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
1: Shared death and near-death experiences with Scott Taylor. We'll take calls with Scott this hour on Coast to Coast AM. 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

0: And welcome back. George Norrie along with Scott Taylor as we talk about near and shared death experiences. We'll take your calls this hour. Scott, you had a story you wanted to talk to us about, and we were chatting about why it took you 15 years to go public with this.
1: Well, part of it goes to your question. It's like, how did you know it was real? And it goes like this. I had, in part of my curiosity to figure out what had happened, I entered a doctoral program at the University of St. Thomas in St. Paul, Minnesota, and decided to write my dissertation on near-death experiences and do a full academic deep dive into that. As it turns out, one of Mary Fran's sisters, her youngest sister, Lolly, about 10 years after the accident, make that closer to 15, she let me know that she would be interested in having me interview her for my paper. So I did. We did the standard stuff, and she told me her story. I recorded it, jotted down notes for myself, and I was wrapping up the interview. This question floated in my head, which was, Lolly, you know, when we were in that hospital room with Nolan, something really unusual happened to me, and I wonder if anything unusual happened to you too. And she just looked at me, and her eyes got big as saucers. Taking that as a yes, I turned back on the tape recorder and said, Lolly, you tell me your story first, and then I'll tell you mine. George, this is what she told me.
0: All right.
1: Lolly said, I remember this exactly, Scott, because I was standing bedside of Nolan, and you were on the other side of the room sitting on the windowsill next to Willie. I said, yep, that's correct. And she said, when Nolan flatlined, what I experienced, I meaning Lolly, what I experienced was Mary Fran coming across the veil, embracing Nolan as she scooped him up out of his physical body. The two of them had this exquisite reunion that I was able to participate in. Then the two of them turned to me, embraced me, and we went to the light where we had a chance to be together, affirm our love and affection for each other, and a chance to say goodbye. And then when everything was complete, the two of them went further into the light, and I came back to my physical body. As you can see, it was the identical story. In fact, it was almost the identical words that I used to describe what happened to me. So in an instant, all of my doubts just left, because here was another person who was in the same room I was and had the identical experience that I did, and everything was validated. And as it turns out, the same happened with Lolly. She was able to let go of any of the doubts and fears that she had about talking about it and wondering if she was crazy. And the two of us then were able to go, yes, this is real. It happened. And we can now really embrace that part of ourselves that is able to connect with the light.
0: How soon is the person who has died, do you have to be able to share the experience with them? I mean, if they died 10 or 15 years ago, is that too far up, far back?
1: The research says that you can share that death experience as much as a couple days ahead of their departure, which is interesting. And like a week afterwards. So it does, you don't need to be at the bedside, which only about 40% of shared death experiencers are bedside. The other 60% are somewhere else in the world, and it just happens. And you can connect with them. you know, talking about when, you know, we mentioned the binaural beats and meditation through meditation, you can connect with them later. But the actual shared death experience itself, where you are able to be with them as they leave their physical body, go through the tunnel with them when they hit the reunion and talk to divine beings and have a life review, you know, all of the stages of our transition, that needs to happen, you know, a week plus or minus from the actual departure from their physical body.
0: Scott, how do you explain the experience where somebody who dies visits their loved one, maybe it stands at the side of their bed, you wake up, you see them, they're your relative, your friend, mm-hmm. and then they fade away, and then you get a phone call 5 minutes later from a friend of theirs that says, so-and-so just passed away. How does that happen?
1: Well, I think it happens when they leave their physical, when the person who's making their final transition leaves their physical body, they have some options. And at that moment of transition, they are usually met with, William Peters calls them a conductor, somebody that helps you go to the tunnel, you know, make their way into the light. But, you know, one of the things you can do with your conductor is to say, hey, you know, I really would like to visit my daughter and tell her that I'm okay. And they can help make that happen. And so we are held in love by so much guidance in this conductor or somebody that, you know, helps you make that transition, that we can engage with them and just, you know, what do you want to do? Well, I want to go visit this. I want to go over there. I want to, you know, I want to go through the tunnel slowly, not quickly. You know, all of those kinds of things are available to us if we keep our heads about us and say, you know, and talk to our guides, talk to the conductor to make sure that we get a chance to do what is heartfelt and would be beneficial for those still remaining in the physical world.
0: Let's go to the phones. They're lining up for you. We'll start with Deborah in Florida. Welcome to the program, East of the Rockies. Hello, Deborah.
2: Hello, George. I want to thank you for all you do for all of us with all your vast array of knowledge and variety of topics you put on. So thank you.
0: Thank you. You are very welcome, Deb. Go ahead.
2: And Scott, I have a question that I guess I've had for so many years. If this was a shared death experience, and it happened when I was 17, mm-hmm. and I woke up in the morning crying, and the person that had been my sister's former boyfriend was sitting on the courtroom steps with me telling me, like, it was like a dream, but I woke up in the middle, and he was saying he didn't mean to kill her, and I ended up falling back asleep, but then many hours later when the police came to the house and said she had been murdered, mm-hmm. it was like I said, I know. And he hadn't died right away. They were operating on him. He shot himself too. But it just, I never quite understood how I got the information. And it was the exact time of death on the death certificate.
1: Well, thank you for that question, Deborah. Really a good one. And it goes back to when we leave our physical bodies for the last time, we get a chance to communicate with those loved ones that are in the physical world. And it looks like you were communicated with. You happen to be asleep, so that makes it even easier because you're already in a heightened state of awareness. And you know, you were imparted with information that was vital for you to know so that you could be at peace with what actually happened. So, yes, welcome to the club. It sounds like you had an official shared death experience.
0: Are there exercises, Scott, that could allow you to share the experience with somebody that you can train yourself to do?
1: Oh, interesting. Yeah, as it turns out, we can actually arrange with our loved ones to have shared death experiences. And it goes like this. Well, remember, one of them is you need to be in a quiet place and have a heart connection with the person. And then it's the person who's making the transition that has to reach back into the physical world and invite you to go with them. So the invitation needs to be there. But here's the thing. Here's the cool part is that, say, my wife, Ann, and I, we have decided that a shared death experience would be a cool thing to do. And
0: you make a pact.
1: We make a pact. And the pact is that when you are in your life review and you come upon a certain event, a seminal event, and for us, that was we met on the corner of 11th and LaSalle in downtown Minneapolis. When that meeting happens and you go through it as part of your life review, a memory will be triggered that says, hey, remember, you know, if it's Ann, you have to reach back, grab Scott, and bring him with you. And so we can arrange to have that that seminal event in our lives be the triggering clue. And whether I go first or Ann goes first, it doesn't make any difference. But that's the trigger. And then all that needs to happen is that the person who's making their final transition reach back and grab you. And of course, you're willing to go. And ta-da, it can happen.
0: How long does the dead, in terms of our timetable, stick around before they either have to go reincarnate or go off to another plane?
1: Well, here's the fun part, is that in the non-physical world, there's no such thing as time. And so they're always available, because on that side of the fence, on that side of the veil, they are available for you to communicate with anytime. And so that's not a stumbling block, but the only stumbling block happens in our minds as we try to say, well, you know, here in the physical world, we have linear time, but on the other side, we do not. And trying to make the two of them make sense to each other is a real challenge.
0: And if you've never called the show before, folks, make sure you're a first-time caller. Here's Michael in Columbus, Ohio. Hi, Michael.
3: Hi, George. I'm so glad to be able to get on your show.
0: Great.
3: Funny thing tonight, that I had a bad date today, and I had a really bad dream early this evening, but I was in a hospital during the COVID thing. I had surgery, and I was supposed to go home, and I got COVID in the hospital back in 20. And I was there 91 days.
0: Wow.
3: When they, of course, then some part of that time, my wife, we're married 54 years, she couldn't come in to see me because they, you know, blocked everybody in the hospital.
0: Right,
3: they would call her regularly on three times a day, or she could call the number two anytime that she wanted to talk to the nurse. But anyhow, I was intubated, and there was one day, time-wise, I don't know how long it was when I was intubated, how long it was when it happened, but I know when I came out of it, I had met three people. We were walking in the, I was out of my body, and I seen myself, and I seen these people going down the hall, and the young man waved and said, come this way. And I went, and I was following these three people in front of me, and we got down to the end of the hall, and then all of a sudden, the hall wasn't the hall. It was just like a I don't know, like it was, it was bright, but I kept walking with them. And then all of a sudden a couple of them were far ahead of me, and they were disappearing. And there was a younger man in front of me. And all of a sudden I heard this voice, and it started yelling at me to go my name. It was, I go by Michael. I'm an ordained deacon in the Catholic Church, and I was a certified chaplain for 30 years in the hospital. So I've seen and heard a lot, but all of a sudden I heard this voice, and it kept telling me, and only one person called me Mike, and that was my cousin. We were like, I don't know, we were very tight. We were more than we were like brothers and best friends. And I heard his voice, and it kept telling me, go back. Mike, I told you, go. They told me it's not your time. Go back. And it was several times. And time-wise, I don't know how long it was, but I remember then turning around and going back down this bright hall, and all of a sudden I was in the hospital again, and I see myself, and I don't know, I was like, all of a sudden I was back in my body, and after that I couldn't tell you much. I mean, I didn't know anything.
0: I think what you had, Michael, was a near-death experience. Would you agree with that, Scott?
1: Well, it certainly sounds like it, doesn't it?
0: He had Michael, COVID, and he might have died, you know?
1: Yeah, and it's just a reinforcement again that we are looked after by our guardians, and if they have to enlist somebody like your cousin to speak to you in a way that you understand with the urgency of it, I mean, clearly your cousin was saying, you got to go back, you got to go back now.
0: That's right.
1: And do it because you haven't completed your mission or whatever it was. And so our guides will enlist people to help to make sure that we do what we're supposed to do. And clearly you listened, and good for you. And like our first caller, Deborah, you know, welcome to the group, because I'm sure that profoundly changed you.
0: We'll be back with Final Calls with Scott Taylor in just a moment on Coast to Coast AM.
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1: We'll be back with Final Calls with Scott Taylor in a moment on Coast to Coast as we talk about near-death experiences and shared-death experiences. Next hour, Maja Dawu joins us, The Witch, to talk about the strange and unusual. 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And, of course, this is Wednesday for you Coast Insiders. 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

0: diversity of thoughtful insights it brings me on a variety of topics on Coast to Coast. 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
1: Couple ways to sign up. 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Right at the top, it says Insider. 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

And welcome back to our final segment. George Norrie here along with Scott Taylor and your calls. Scott, why do you think near-death and shared-death experience

0: just exist in the first place?
1: I believe that they are here because they are way showers. We have evolved in our human history to the point where now we can have communication and a physical experience with the other side to know that it's not so distant, it's not that far away, and to know for certain that we exist outside of our physical body. And I mean, the other part of it is, I believe that we're evolving as a human species, and that near-death and shared-death experiences show us what is possible for the human species. Near-death experiencers, some of them have been shown the future, and they're shown us what it's like in the future for humans. What are we like? And what happens, I'm sorry, but what they come back with are stories that say, what we will be able to do is to live in the physical world and have a profound connection with the non-physical world at all times. Right now, it's pretty fuzzy and dark, and we don't know how to do it. That's not what's going to happen in the future. We will have conscious connection with the non-physical world. That connection, we'll be able to do telepathy. We'll be able to experience those intelligences that are around us that we can't see right now. That's a long answer to a really good question. Near-death and shared-death experiencers show us that we have nothing to fear about death. It's an extraordinary place that we go to, and that in the future, we will be able to access it all the time.
0: When you had yours many years ago, did you also have the ability to get out of it anytime you wanted?
1: Oh, sure. But did I want to? Absolutely not. Because I was there with Mary Fran and Nolan, and we had a chance to be together one last time. And that was profoundly healing for me. And when it was complete, we were able to choose to come back into the physical body. So, yes, I think that we have that ability to be either in it or out of it, and it's all based on our intent.
0: Let's go to the calls. Gordon, Florida, is with us. Hey, Gordy, go ahead.
2: George, long time no see. Dr. Scott M. Taylor. Thank you for taking my call. Hey, listen, early in the program, you promised that you would tell us three different things that you needed to do in order to have a shared death experience, and you said one of them was an openness or a willingness. And you didn't list the other two, and I will add, I was going to support you on your claim that this really happened by mentioning that other people had secret knowledge, but then you mentioned your sister-in-law, Fran, also had this experience, and that kind of proved that. I'm kind of curious as to why you did not communicate with her in a four-way, but there was two other things besides the willingness, and I wanted you to hit those. And if I had time, I would tell you about my research about what happens to deceased infants when they go to heaven. And they don't quite hit adulthood because they're held in youth. But I think that the time will not permit me. So I'm going to respect the call screener, Uriel. Great shout out to Uriel and Tommy Danheiser, who has apparently got a day off, and all the other coasties out there. I'm Gordon in Plant City, Florida.
0: Tommy's actually working days today. But go ahead, Scott.
1: Well, thank you, Gordon, for that. Yes, there were those three situations that had to be present. One is that there is openness, right? So that is where you're not actively involved in some other discussion or actively grieving or, driving a car or something, so that you are safe. The second one is that you have a heart connection with the person. Just, you know, a random person off the street to have a shared death experience with them, really not likely. That a heart connection needs to be present. And the third was the invitation from the person who's making the transition back to the person who's bedside. And then that is the third part. The fourth one was the one that we mentioned about how if you wanted to do it, that you arrange with this person, in my case, that was Anne, to have a trigger experience so that whoever is making their transition, when they go through their life review, has that ability to go, oh, yes, I need to reach back, grab Scott, and invite him to come with me. So those were the three plus the fourth.
0: How old would the little boy be today, Scott?
1: He'd be, let's see, 45 plus 7, 52.
0: Long time ago.
1: And do we have another caller? Because there's a note on that.
0: We've got many calls. They keep coming in for you.
1: Okay. So, Nolan, when we have conversations, he will show up for me at our designated meeting place. And depending upon what it is that he wants to talk about, he'll show up as 7 or 25 or 30 or 52. Sometimes he has very sophisticated adult-type questions to talk with me about. Other times he's a kid and needs to be hugged and loved. So time is malleable there, and depending upon what the intent is of the meeting, people come to that meeting in a way that is conducive to information exchange.
0: I think you would have made a great stepfather to him.
1: I would have hoped so. He was a very special young boy. And he was just so full of joy. You know, some kids are moody. He wasn't. He'd made peace with the fact that his mom was a single mom, and the two of us were growing together as we got to know each other. And unfortunately, Mary Fran and Nolan and I were only together for 6 months, and it was way too short.
0: West of the Rockies, Charles is with us in Sacramento, California. Hello, Charles.
3: Hi, George. Scott, you obviously, maybe not obviously, but are astute at the words you choose. It's such diplomatic language that can enable people to be in the same space at the same time that are literally sets blow. And I'm picking that up, especially in little things like if you can keep your head about you when you're navigating that between space. There's a lot there. my question is making it real. Okay, so when we cross over, people go to different spaces, okay? I met my creator. I was confronted by creator. Some people don't go to that space. Some people go to the bridge. Yep. So you speak about, in realistic terms, getting to the bridge using binaural beats and meditation and stuff like that. What do we have to do to get in that space, I guess, and so that when we get back, we know that it's real and it's not a dream, I guess, would be my question. And Deborah, the gentleman's website, I've looked at it. It's worthy and trustworthy. And to sit with something for 17 years, it's too long. So contact the organization. So thank you, George.
0: Thank you, Charles. Go ahead, Scott.
1: Well, thank you, Charles. And I appreciate your appreciation of the words that I use. And I am really glad that you had a chance to be in that space where you could meet the Creator. I like to use the word source. That state of being that is beyond all understanding. It's an amazing ability. Ability is not the right word. You had an amazing experience, and it's one to be taken in our hearts, because it's not always that way. So to answer your question, there are people like me who teach people how to change their vibratory level so they can go to specific places. Like, if you are interested in exploring the tunnel, that's a vibration. If you're interested in doing a life review, that's another one. The reunion with your friends and family, that's one. And in particular, there is that space that is where you go, that is the black light, source, creator. The Monroe Institute calls it Focus 15. In my world, in the near-death world, we call that the black light. You can just pick up those binaural beat audio tracks almost anywhere now, but in particular at hemisync.com, and you know, put on the headphones and see how it affects you. To your point, how is it real? See, this is the part that I just love about this work. We talked about it being ineffable, where it's beyond words. But there is a point where you move from beliefs. Yeah, I believe that I met my creator, and it moves into a known, where you absolutely know you were there, merged with the creator, one with that loving consciousness that is the foundation of all of our physical existence and non-physical existence. And it's not a head exercise. It's a heart exercise. It's a state of being exercise where you just know. And I can't explain it any more than that. There is a inner sense of knowing that this experience did happen, and that it was real for you.
0: All right, let's see if we can squeeze in one quick call from Angel in San Diego. Angel, go for it. Only have a minute left.
4: Hi, George. Well, it's Esther and Angel. My husband was the one who called. He wanted me to share my dream, but it has impacted my life every time I think about the dream that I had, because my soul disconnected from my body. So in like 2021 during COVID, I'm sorry. Hello, Scott.
1: Hi, Angel.
4: Around in 2021, I was going through a very, very difficult time in my life. I was miserable. I was just, so many things had happened. I had no peace, no joy, but I had always, I'm a believer. I believe in Jesus Christ, and I would pray and I would go to church, but it was this pain that I would feel. No matter where I went, it was always there. I mean, I wasn't getting encouraged, you know. I would try to encourage myself, and I would talk to other people, but I wasn't experiencing that peace. And so one night I go to sleep, and in my dream, my body is in a chair, and my soul is standing at the door. And my soul is in so much sadness. My face is, it's like my soul looked like it was like my, my body, but it was like transparent, right? But my body, my physical body, was sitting in a chair facing my soul, while my soul was just so sad and just, you know, just sad.
0: Sounds like an experimental dream, to be sure. Scott, thank you for being on the program. Keep in touch with us. 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
14: Trump's endorsement, and he has embraced that on the campaign trail.
15: An affordable Florida starts with a limited government that respects hardworking taxpayers who fund it.
14: Donald's does not talk about his historic candidacy, but he would be the first black governor of Florida. He would be the first black Republican governor elected in the United States.
1: Washington and Ottawa making some key moves. Here's Ben Thomas.
16: Less than 2 hours before he was set to impose 50% tariffs on $20 billion worth of Canadian imports, President Trump announced on social media that the U.S. and Canada have a deal. Subject, he writes, to the finalization of documents. Trump's import taxes would have hit about 5% of what Canada ships to the U.S., including products ranging from hockey sticks to tongue depressors. And Canada had threatened to respond in kind. But those sanctions are now delayed, buying time for more negotiations and avoiding, for now, yet another strain in already tense relations between historic allies. Ben Thomas, Washington.
1: Well, the historic Meta trial continuing in Oakland, California. A former engineering director at Meta telling the jury Wednesday the company took a don't ask, don't tell approach on kids under the age of 13 when it came to their platforms. During testimony, Arturo Bejar says Meta consistently prioritized profits over safety. More on these stories, townhall.com.
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25: From the KTalks Route 66 Broadband Weather Center, I'm Vanessa Summers. Right now, it's clear and 100 degrees here in Needles, with an overnight low around 87. Tomorrow brings sunny skies, a high near 112, and a low around 86. Up in Bullhead, it's 103 and clear. The weekend stays sunny with highs in the 110s. 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
1: That was the great Bobby Darin. We lost him way too early. He died at 37 years old. That is it. He had an infection and died with heart issues. In a moment, Maja Dawood back with us. She was blessed with me 7 years ago. The Witch of the Dawn will be back in a moment on Coast to Coast AM. The summer travel season is here, and booking scams can start with one click away. 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

0: And welcome back. George Norrie with you. Our special guest, the Witch of the Don, Maja Dawu, is back with us, practicing witch and scholar of alchemy in the occult lore, whose interest in alchemy and the esoteric sciences spans her entire lifetime. After completing her bachelor's degree in biochemistry, Maja studied oriental medicine and acupuncture and later earned her master's degree in transformational psychology with a focus on shamanism. 7 years, Maja. Welcome back. What have you been doing?
1: Hi, George. Thanks so much for having me back. I've been doing so many things happened in 7 years. It's kind of wild, right?
0: Oh, my gosh. Absolutely. And you've expanded your repertoire over the 7 years, haven't you?
1: I'm a gal about town, you know, so I like to go and do stuff. I've been writing lots of books, talking to lots of people, you know, trying to get people jazzed about magic and spiritual endeavors.
0: Still on the West Coast out there?
1: I'm still in LA. I recently experienced the Eaton wildfires. I did lose my home in a beautiful Altadena. So sad, everything. But I was really well supported by the city of Los Angeles. So thank you so much to everybody. And I was beloved. So it was a really interesting experience.
0: Maja, how did you get involved in witchcraft? How did that happen for you?
1: For me, it was natural, so to speak, just because local library and just started looking at books about it because it just made a lot of sense to me to look at the world that way because of how much time I was spending in nature and kind of the things that I would see and notice.
0: Did your family encourage it?
1: Yeah, my mom is a hippie. So, you know, she was really into all that stuff too. She actually lived in Tibet. I was conceived in Tibet. She was living in a place called Kalimpong. And she would go to this Tibetan monastery all the time where she studied tanka, art making. This was like in the early 70s that she was there.
0: Now, your father's not a Tibetan monk or anything, is he?
1: He's the opposite. He was a criminal. He has passed now. But a lot of my interest in, you know, trying to figure stuff out and all this weird human behavior people do was just growing up seeing kind of his choices, which weren't always very great.
0: You call yourself the Witch of the Dawn. How did you get that moniker?
1: Well, to me, it's actually not dawn, like sunrise, but when something dawns upon you, because one of my favorite things, I don't know about you, but you know that feeling when you figure something out or something raises into your awareness and it like dawns upon you and that just that feeling of like epiphany, you know?
0: Absolutely. But you do a lot of work with shadows too, don't you?
1: Yes. For every sunrise, there's a nighttime, right? So I really started getting into shadow work because I'm just tired of everybody not understanding dark and negative energies and then being surprised or just not knowing what to do when terrible things happen. Here in Los Angeles, I feel like there's a lot of toxic positivity and people don't really know what to do when horrible things happen. So I really got interested in a lot of the pagan heritages of shadow work because it helps us deal with, integrate, and understand negative energy that we have to deal with all the time.
0: One of our guests, Heidi Hollis, whom you may know, deals a lot with shadow people and Hat Man and people like that, entities like that. Is that what we're talking about with your work?
1: Kind of. Those shadows are for real. I had that experience actually with shadow people when I was 16. I had a near-death experience and the shadow people came and they did all kinds of weird stuff to my body, kind of like renewed me in a way. I know people have negative experiences with them too, but the shadow work I do definitely incorporates them as well, but it also has to do with the shadow realm in all of nature. These things that we can't see, we can't perceive, that are part of the unconscious, even like dark matter, these unperceptible influences that we still have to deal with and navigate. And those can certainly include entities like she's mentioning. Yeah.
0: And when we talk about shadow, what do you mean by that?
1: I like to try to broaden the definition of it. You know, I feel like, I don't know if you know, but on TikTok, especially the last couple years, shadow work got really popular because there were some books that came out mostly talking about Jungian shadow work. You know, the psychologist Carl Jung, and he really did a lot of work on it, but his work was based also on, you know, previous alchemical and pagan shadow work. So for me, I really feel like there's a much broader shadow realm than kind of is in the pop culture with what they talk about. They kind of view the shadow self as our unseen parts of ourself that we don't like to admit that are there. You know, like how someone will cover up or mask if they were naughty or doing shenanigans. Mm-hmm. And that's like, you know, we don't really want to look in the mirror. So that's our avoidant kind of antichrist self that nobody really wants to see. And that's what a lot of people view the shadow as, which it is. But I like to expand it out a little more because the unconscious is also like our physical bodies and our unconscious processes that are in our animal nature, our will to live, our fight for survival, and even death falls kind of into that category. So it's really all of these hidden aspects or unperceivable things in the universe.
0: So you think there's a light at the end of the dark shadow, don't you?
1: I do. I feel like, you know, we really live in a duality, and for everything, there's an opposite thing. So one of the things I really like about getting into shadow work with people is that when you see that that part is real, of course, the opposite is also true as well, right? It's kind of like if you're religious and you get to view that demons are real, that of course means there's also angels, right? So I feel like working with both sides of the polarity and, you know, seeing all of reality is really helpful.
0: Marja, tell us about your work, The Shadow Sheer Tarot, a night vision and dark archetype deck.
1: Absolutely. I do have a new deck out. And what I did for, I don't know how many of the listeners are familiar with the tarot, but it works primarily through archetypes, which Carl Jung talked about too. Archetypes are basically representatives of a kind of energy, right? So we have like the Emperor or the Fool. These are very familiar to us. They're in all of our stories. Every creation myth uses archetypes as the characters. It's really like every kind of type of human experience and energetics. So I took those archetypes of the tarot, like the Fool or, you know, the Emperor, and I made darketypes of them, which is basically their shadow form. So the Fool becomes expressed as hubris, right? Where we kind of overshoot our novice view and we become arrogant through it. So really the deck is trying to use those archetypes to help people see what the shadows are by doing a reading with them.
0: Now, when we take calls next hour with you, Marja, in addition to questions for you about what we're talking about tonight, you'll do a tarot card pull on a reader, right?
1: I would love to. That sounds like a lot of fun to me. I'll do one for you, too, if you want.
0: Well, we'll worry about the other people first.
1: Yeah, it's hard to be in the hot seat, I know.
0: But keep your readings to around 2 minutes a person.
1: Sure, we'll just do one card. I'm really good at being quick, yeah.
0: Okay, super. Now, what is dark archetype? What is that?
1: I like to call them darketypes. And it's like I said, for everything, there's like an opposite thing, right? So we have We have matter and we have antimatter. We have self and we have anti-self. So for every archetype, there's a darketype, which is it's like negative expression. One of my favorite ones in my deck, which I think a lot of people relate to, though not everyone, and certainly I'm a mom too, so I don't want to diss mothers, but there's a card in the tarot deck called the Empress, which represents the kind of mother feminine archetype. And in the darketype, it's the cannibal mother, you know, for when maybe your mom's not so great. And that's in nature also, right? Not every animal form of mother is positive and nurturing. So I think it's important for people, especially if you've had a negative experience with a mother, maybe your mom wasn't so great, having a card like this can really help you know that that's actually a larger thing that happens in the world so that you don't have to take it so personally.
0: Now, when you pull a card on an individual, how do you adjust for that person when you physically aren't with them, like a caller?
1: Oh, sure. I do calls all over the world all the time. So for me, I don't know. I don't really notice much difference, honestly. I do calls on the phone or through Zooms or FaceTime all the time. So I don't feel like I make much adjustment. It's pretty much the same as what, and some clients, I've met them in real life and over the phone. So I feel like it's pretty similar. It's weird. I don't know why. It just is.
0: You ever get a follow-up after a reading and they're saying, you were spot on. Oh my God.
1: That's one of my favorite things that happens. And it happens pretty frequently. I have been doing a lot of readings. Sometimes people will say the information was not on, but that has not happened very frequently to me. I feel like I have a batting average of around 80% out of doing this maybe 20 years. So percentage-wise, when I get feedback and people say it was correct, this is what I like to hear, but I'll also accept if it was off.
0: That's truly remarkable. You've got a lot of definitions of a lot of new phrases I haven't heard before, including the Rephaim. What are they?
1: Oh, sure. Well, George, have you ever heard of the Nephilim?
0: Oh, of course.
1: Right? I'm sure you have lots of people talk about the Nephilim on your show, right?
0: Yes.
1: Yeah, so the Rephaim, not many people talk about. So I was really excited. In my deck, there's a booklet that goes along with it to explain a lot of these concepts of the shadow work. So in that they were an ancient race of giants. There's a really great book that talks about giants. I don't know, maybe you've had him on the show or met him even. It's called Genesis 6-1 by Stephen Quayle.
0: Yes, Stephen's been a regular guest to the program.
1: It's a fabulous book, and he for sure mentions the Rephaim in there too, just to give you some context. But they were six-fingered and six-toed giants that, under some of the biblical references, were basically rulers of the underworld. And there were like these passages to the underworld that the Rephaim were kind of a connection between humans and our ancient, ancient ancestors that were these giants. And to me, the craziest thing about the Rephaim was that there was this valley of the Rephaim that had the main entryway into the underworld. And guess where it's located?
0: Where might that be?
1: In Gaza.
0: Really?
1: Absolutely. So I really enjoy reading esoteric texts and getting into some of this research and then seeing like how it influences modern times, right? Like there's nothing new under the sun, as they say. So I was reading about the Rephaim and that it's literally located, the Valley of the Rephaim in Gaza. And that's one of the most famous Rephaim was in the Bible. It was Goliath. who David fought, and that fight happened in Gaza, right near Palestine.
0: No doubt, exactly. Do you do readings on events?
1: I sure do. For a lot of groups that I've done, I have a lot of people ask about current events that are happening so that we can see, like, what are the shadows operating here? And we get some pretty wild answers. So I really like looking at kind of world goings on and seeing what's happening there, too, for sure.
0: Would you consider yourself a paranormalist?
1: Oh, for sure. I mean, I like to look at everything, but the most exciting is paranormal and supernatural stuff, because to me, I feel like I have strange experiences, and not just alone. I'm very blessed, as I'm sure you are too, where I have crazy experiences and there's other people there to witness it, you know? So when you have experiences that don't quite fit on your own, you can kind of, like, you know, question your own sanity or wonder, maybe you're a little cuckoo pants. But at least when there's other people that can experience it too, that's my favorite thing, when you can see paranormal experiences and share them with others so that we can kind of, like, expand our view and think, like, what is this crazy place that we're in?
0: 10 years ago, a 15-year-old girl in Florida disappeared. They still haven't found her. Detectives are turning to two psychics to help them find the investigation. What do you think of that?
1: Well, I'll pull a card on it. Let's see what shadow card I get for it. Oh, no. The card that I got is called the Merciless. And it's the King of Swords in the regular deck, which to me, the Merciless would indicate, I don't know that they're going to find her alive, is what that one would indicate.
0: Oh, God. Well, it's been almost awful. 10 years, which is sad.
1: Yeah, I know. That's really sad. I hope that the psychics can get some clarity for the family.
0: Well, it sounds like the police are at a wit's end and they have to turn to something different to find out what might be going on. So the psychics might help. But your information probably helped them. If there's anybody in the Florida area you want to pass on Maja's name, go ahead.
1: Yeah, it's really helpful when people can see or receive some kind of data or information, you know, for stuff like that, so it can give any kind of clue.
0: When we come back after the break, Maja, I want you to pull a card on the Iranian situation and let us know how long you think it's going to continue and fester. And we'll take calls next hour with Maja. But right now, much more to talk with her about. The Witch of the Dawn.
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0: Mom, where are my keys?
1: Why do I have to take out the garbage?
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1: We'll take your calls next hour with Maja. 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

0: And welcome back, George Norrie, along with our Witch of the Dawn, Maja Dawu, and we are talking about her Shadow Seer tarot cards and world events. And pull a card, Maja, on the Iranian war and see where it goes.
1: Absolutely. That's a really good one to check out. The card we get for that is pretty funny. It's the King of the Hill card, which in the regular tarot is Seven of Wands, and it shows a man on a hill trying to push everyone off. It's that like really kind of fight over territory and who's going to be the big boss, right? King of the Hill card, season-wise, that's a summer card, so it shows it's still going to continue through the summer. Let me pull a card and see if it'll get any resolution. The second card that we get on it is Seven of Pentacles, which in my deck is pride. So this really is like, it's lasting so long because of the pride involved. They won't admit, either side is not going to admit, and they're both pushing for King of the Hill with Seven of Pentacles. The season there, though, is the fall. So maybe we could see something move there this fall. I would say that's like around November.
0: Interesting, which is well over a year.
1: Oh, that's right. It will be around that.
0: Get close.
1: Yeah, like but they're that. Just not, neither side is going to give up their pride or the fight for the territory.
0: When you talk about shadow work, how important is it in the scheme of things?
1: To me, I see it's important on all levels, George. I feel like when humans are relating to each other and people don't understand that we are

0: are projecting shadows on each other, that we're holding it. We're just doing all this toxic behavior to each other. And what it, when we don't know about it and we're not educated, everyone's just kind of blaming the person, or we're getting in fights and we're hating each other. And we don't understand that this is behavior and animal parts of us that we're mostly subconscious towards. So when we have these toxic family members or people that we love doing shadow behaviors, and we are not educated on it, and we can't recognize it, we don't know how to wrangle it, it just tears apart all of our relationships.
1: What did the ancients know about this kind of work, Marja?
0: It goes back pretty far into pagan traditions, and they would see that humans would have these, you know, aspects of ourselves, these hidden darknesses that would come out in these behaviors, behaviors like murder, behaviors like, you know, being abusive, any kind of abuse, right? And it comes from mostly from needs. A lot of these behaviors is because somebody needed something to live, or they thought they did, or maybe their animal body was in a state of fear. And so then we express these negative emotions. And so the ancient world was very familiar with these behaviors because humans have been doing this for a really long time. And it turns out that they had all kinds of explanations for these kinds of behaviors and why humans do them. So I feel like we need to go back and look into some of these ancient explanations for it so that we can learn how to better relate to each other without so much emotional toxic garbage.
1: Is shadow work positive or negative?
0: I feel like it's both. Working with negative energy can be positive, which I know sounds strange, but it's very arduous to work with negative energy, but we all have to do it whether we like it or not, right? How many people do you know that can avoid dealing with a negative situation their entire life, right?
1: Not a lot.
0: You're very blessed if so, or just insanely lucky. But even if you are that lucky, you should still come down off your perch and come help the rest of us deal with it. You know what I mean? So we can be pretty well adjusted, but then we still have to deal with everyone else's weird behavior. And like, you just can't get away from it. Like, no matter how far you go, there's going to be humans there and there's going to be weird negative drama. So I just really feel like it's a positive thing for us to pull the rug up and get ourselves educated on these negative behaviors.
1: As a practicing witch, have you ever conducted spells?
0: Oh, of course. I feel like I do a lot of dispelling where I try to explain things more than spells. But spell work, there's all kinds of different spell work. That's like a whole big topic. A lot of the spells that I do are for the collective to try to, you know, brighten people's moods or increase energy to folks. I tend to focus on spells that are going to really be on broader levels rather than for individuals.
1: Have you ever cast a spell on somebody that was disparaging?
0: Like someone that was against me or bullying me?
1: Or evil?
0: I mean, that's a big problem, right? But I feel like what I said, these individuals most of the time are really doing these things and they're unaware that they're doing it. You know what I mean? So I feel like using spells against people that you're viewing as an enemy, even though they're doing terrible things, it doesn't really serve. Like, what are you trying to get at? I do feel, though, there are then not just people that are doing it subconsciously, but there's also real, true evil, right? That, in my personal opinion and experience, there is full, like, opposite end of the pendulum, darkness and evil that humans can hold by making that choice, consciously making that choice. And so for me, I don't place spells against them because now you're tying your energy to that, right? In an oppositional force. I choose to do, again, collective work to try to dispel people that are holding that kind of frequency and try to do more like a removal, like a clearing of it, if that makes sense.
1: Since you've been doing this, how many years now?
0: Oh, gosh, since I was about 15. So I'm 52 now. I don't know. What's the math? It's a while.
1: Have you ever found yourself in a situation that you felt uncomfortable?
0: Oh, my God, all the time. I'm weird. I do put myself in uncomfortable situations, but I do a lot of training. You know, George, I train martial arts from the time I was in my 20s. I've done a lot of training to try to make myself able to withstand discomfort, which as I get older, you know, I don't do it as much. I used to be a little more vigilante in that department, but I trained for a long time with my spiritual teacher, Kelvin DeWolf. And Dr. Kelvin DeWolf is a Mi'kmaq Native American. They call themselves the Lun. His website is kelvindewolf.com if you guys want to check him out. And the Mi'kmaq indigenous people, they actually, you know, they were a big deal. They helped found America in the French Indian War. And I'm French Canadian. So it's really funny, actually. We met each other in LA. But I've done shamanic training with him. That's, it's hard to describe, but it's like vision quest stuff. And I've done a lot of stuff where, you know, you fast and you work with plant medicine and you do a lot of things that put yourself through ordeal type of things so that you can make yourself stronger so that you can be able to navigate these territories. So as I work with clients, you know, I'm in LA, so there's all kinds of weirdos. I'll tell you what, George.
1: Oh, yeah.
0: And I try to help people, you know? So if I'm trying to help someone, they're going to have terrible things they're going through. You know, whatever it is, dealing with loss, dealing with grief, dealing with addiction, a lot of that in LA, you know, dealing with relationship problems. So I feel like I sit with people through uncomfortable things every single day. And I try to train and practice myself so that I can hold that space. But it's a daily work for me. And I just try to do a lot of clearing, a lot of my work that Kelvin DeWolf taught me so that I can maintain my strength as well.
1: Explain the alter ego and how does it used?
0: Well, that to me is a lot of fun in LA. You can see how a lot of artists will use alter egos. But the alter ego is that kind of like anti-self or another self, right? An example would be, you know how Eminem has his alter ego of the Slim Shady? I don't know if you're an Eminem fan. But he's got this like whole alter ego that he's constructed, like a lot of artists do. You know, like how David Bowie has the Starman, right?
1: Or at least he had the Starman.
0: Yes, so true. Rest in peace. So we can kind of, we have these alternate identities that we can work through. Like if we're going to know that human beings have weird shadow behaviors, and we all do, there's no one's exempt, myself included, we can kind of work with them like play, like using the tarot or doing creative arts, doing Shakespeare plays, right? So the alter ego is kind of something we can make that we can work with that shadow energy with. You know, it's kind of like, did you ever read Oscar Wilde's Portrait of Dorian Gray?
1: Yes.
0: That painting is like his alter ego, if that makes sense.
1: It does indeed.
0: Yeah. So the alter ego is very powerful vehicle that we humans have to work with our personas and grow them by having something to play with it with, reflect on. Usually we'll just do it with each other, right? So most people use their relationships in that way, but they're doing it subconsciously. And then that leads to all this weird behavior. And that's why we always fight with each other all the time. Usually, if it's not over practical, pragmatic stuff, if your loved one is behaving in a weird emotional way, it's probably because they're using you to project this alter ego on, right? So it's just better if we can do it with awareness by using tools, like whether that tool is art or tarot or creative methods, so we can raise these things to our awareness to be able to see them and understand them better.
1: When you deal with witchcraft, have you ever found yourself in an uncomfortable situation?
0: I mean, yeah, like I said, just with the people, but with witchcraft, that's a good kind of segue into kind of like, what is witchcraft too? That's a really big topic, right? I would say witchcraft is kind of using magic or intention and directing it a certain way. So that would be a very large, inclusive way to state it. For me, like I said, I use it to clear or dispel energy. And in doing that, probably one of the more uncomfortable situations I was in, I would go and clear people's houses, right? If maybe they have a bad energy or someone passed in the house, and there was one house I was in and there was other people in there with me when I was doing the clearing, the owners of the house. And even before I asked what room it was, we were standing in the middle of the room and I started to do my clearing and all of the doors started opening and closing on their own.
1: Like slamming.
0: And then only one door opened and closed, and it was the room where the gal had passed. And everybody's, I mean, it's, you know, you can't really feel comfortable in there. That happens. And we were the only ones in the house. There was no one else in the house. The windows were not open. And I know whatever people want to say, like, for explanations, but there was a palpable feeling, right? And so it's really hard to feel safe when that happens, you know?
1: How do you overcome that?
0: For me, I just knew that I was there, and obviously there was not good stuff there. If she had passed poorly, right? I was just like, well, I definitely have a job to do here, you know? So I just tried to take it more like, I need to finish the clearing, right? Like, it was, to me, it seemed obvious that I definitely had to do that job.
1: Now, when they call next hour and want a tarot card reading, do you want them to ask you a question or do you just go with it?
0: A question is best. So if they have, and these are shadow cards, remember, so it's going to really show you that dark side of it. So I would recommend to folks, if there's something you want clarity on for, like, what is this negative energy present here? That's what the cards will really be good at showing you. So try to think of something you want to understand. What is that negative thing here that I need to know?
1: Are your cards available? Do you sell them?
0: Oh, yeah, they're all over. They're on Amazon, Barnes & Noble. You can just Google it. It's on my website, too, the links, which is witchofthedawn.com.
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7: Jason Walker, Justice Department defending the James Comey prosecution matter in the Trump threat case. Here's Mike Hempen with the story.
8: The Justice Department says there is, quote, no serious dispute that a social media post of seashells by former FBI Director James Comey could be understood as a threat against President Trump. Prosecutors also call into question Comey's account that he found the seashells in a numerical arrangement 8647 while walking on a North Carolina beach. In the Merriam-Webster Dictionary, the entry for 86 says its meaning is to throw out, to get rid of, or to refuse service to. Trump is the 47th president. The arguments and motions Tuesday are the government's most detailed explanation of its indictment. Mike Hemp in Washington.
7: Latest from Russia and Ukraine now. Overnight, Russia missile attack killing 12 people in Kyiv, most of them civilians. More than 30 people have been wounded in the onslaught. New details emerging now out of Penn State in that cocaine scandal.
9: Pennsylvania's attorney general releasing new information about the inner workings of the alleged cocaine ring at Penn State. The ringleaders identified as Agostino Abatiello, 24, and Thomas Robinson, who both graduated from the university in 2024. Both facing felonies. Others allegedly involved include Thomas's father, Paul Robinson, charged with tampering with evidence. The AG says kilos of cocaine were being transported across state lines from Long Island, New York, and Philadelphia, and sold through two off-campus frat houses, Sigma Chi and Delta Upsilon.
7: That is correspondent Laura Winters reporting. Wall Street Wednesday, S&P up 16 points, Dow Jones climb 119. More on these stories, townhall.com.
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11: 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Of course, we don't like too much caffeine in our host during the show. 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
6: Picture this if you can. As crowded as highly 95 is now, with a road widening project, every equipment, every dump truck coming in, all the material in and out, wouldn't that be a recipe for disaster?
12: Yeah, that's what I'm saying. I think that the Arcadia Boulevard project that runs north, south, parallel east of highway 95 is the most feasible thing, because they can be building that while we're all doing highway 95 and it opens up just like well.
11: So just be happy, we're smart enough to carry an intelligent conversation without all the ads. 1340 AM, Renegade Radio.
13: You might think that bottling up stress and keeping it to yourself is a sign of strength, but in reality, it could be harming your brain. I'm Dr. Katherine Albrecht, back to showcase the link between stress and memory loss after this.
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13: A new four-year study has revealed that internalizing lots of stress could contribute to cognitive decline. Researchers tested the memory and thinking skills of adults who had experienced a lot of stress but not talked to anyone about it. They found those stoic people suffered from memory decline at a faster rate than their peers who had someone to talk to, suggesting there could be a link between bottled up stress and memory loss. 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
17: From the KTOC's Route 66 Broadband Weather Center, I'm Ella Campbell. Right now in Needles, we're looking at 100 degrees with clear skies and an overnight low around 87. Tomorrow brings sunshine with a high near 112 and a low near 86. The weekend stays sunny with highs in the 110s. Up in Bullhead, it's 103 degrees under clear skies with tomorrow's high near 111. KTOC's 1340 and 92.9 is the Tri-State's talk leader for over 20 years.
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1: Well, do you have a question for the Witch of the Dawn, Maja Dawu? 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
3: 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It just stopped it."
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0: And welcome back. George Norrie, along with Maja Dawu, as we talk about witchcraft. Her website is called Witch of the Dawn, DAWN.com, linked up at coasttocoastam.com. And her tarot cards are called the Shadow Sheer Tarot. Tell us about that title, Maja.
1: Yeah, it's it uses seer, S-E-E-R, which is like a way that we can see. So it's kind of funny to me that you can see shadows, because the whole point of shadows is that you can't see, but you can see a shadow where it's dark. So I wanted to call it that mainly just to let people know that you can see in the darkness if you keep your wits about you.
0: So if you were living during the age of the Massachusetts witchcraft era, a long time ago, would they have burned you at the stake?
1: I'm pretty certain that they would have. Probably, even if I wasn't a witch, they may have done it anyway, just because I like to argue with people. So I might have gone down either way.
0: Do you think you're from Salem?
1: For me, I mean, like I said, I have weird connections with Asia. My mom, I was conceived when I was in Tibet, and I get all this stuff when I've learned I Ching, and I study a lot of Chinese stuff, and I actually have a closer connection with Asian stuff. I don't really know. I'm very white, by the way. Like, I'm very French Canadian white lady, but I really connect to a lot of Asian culture. So I don't know. Maybe my spirit came in the Himalayas and it was, you know, some other kind of energy. But that's where I usually kind of feel like I'm at home.
0: Well, we've known you to be very upbeat. That's you.
1: Yeah, I feel like I try to be cheerful. I think it's kind of just my nature. Yeah.
0: Let's go to the phones. Let's go east of the Rockies. Pauline in North Carolina. Hi, Pauline.
2: Yes, hi. I just published my first children's book, and I was just wondering if it'll be doing okay.
0: So you want a reading on that? That's your question.
2: Yes.
0: What do you think? Okay,
2: yes.
0: Maja.
1: Well, congratulations on your book, and I am fingers crossed for you. I'll be sending it high vibes. I think everybody needs to create stuff and put it out. Let's see what card we get for your book. So, oh, look at this. Wow. You get the legacy card, literally the legacy. Like you're leaving a legacy with the book. That means you can't stop here. You have to keep making them. In the regular tarot deck, it's Ten of Pentacles, and Ten of Pentacles is a money card. I don't know if you're familiar with that image. You got a great card for your book. Good luck.
0: How about that?
2: Because that's what I wanted to do for my grandchildren, to leave something that they can remember me by.
1: Oh, I love this. You did it. Good job.
2: Thank you. That's
0: great. All right. Thank you. She feels good about that. That's good.
1: Yeah, that's great.
0: When you pull the death card, what does that mean?
1: Well, death is transformation, and I have had some experiences with death. I don't want to, you know, be boastful about the topic of death at all. I'm a little smarter than that, but death is not the end that I perceived. When I have had experiences of it, I've had three near-death experiences. I was very sick as a child, and I had asthma and a lot of issues. But I have had experiences that showed me that death is not an ending. It literally is a transformation. So when a lot of people will get freaked out at the death card, I don't know. I kind of like it because it means there's going to be some kind of change coming up. So often when we pull the death card in tarot, it means we're going to undergo a change. It could be a loss, right? I have pulled it and it has been literally a death. When I've had clients ask about the health of someone that was maybe struggling and we get the death card, it can also literally mean death. It depends on the context.
0: What do you think, Maja, about voodoo?
1: I don't know much about it. I don't practice it. I haven't read much history about voodoo. I know that it's based in the Yoruba tradition and Santeria. So that's like a really old, ancient African tradition. They use the archetypes of the Orisha So it's you know, very similar to any archetypal system that utilizes archetypes as deities, from which they do practices of power.
0: What has been the strangest moment of witchcraft you've gone through?
1: Oh, geez. Wow, that's a really big one. Strangest. Well, I'll tell you what, I'll share a miraculous experience that I had when I had someone who had lost their baby, and I was helping do a service for them. The baby had been stillborn, and so we were taking the cremated ashes to the ocean to have a nice service for them. And we went and we were releasing the ashes into the ocean, and this seal, literally we placed the ashes into the water and the seal pops its head up at that exact same moment and looks at us in our eyes, like just still stares at us. And it was just so crazy. We started laughing and it turned into such like a joyful experience. And that seal followed us the whole rest of the day as if it was like a guardian or there to kind of like, it was there on purpose to share the space with us. And that was just so special and like a miracle.
0: Was it magical?
1: It was very magical, yes.
0: What do you think determines the good and the bad from magic?
1: Well, there's certainly a lot of gray area. You know, I think a lot of it is perspective. One person's good thing is someone else's bad thing. And again, if we view someone as an enemy, to them, we're their enemy, right? So perspective is a lot. I try to get an objective perspective because a lot of that bias, you know, sometimes good and bad is a bias, although there are definitely things that are really bad and then really good. So you can make that discernment, but mostly I would say it's gray area. To me, when something is bad or that negative energy, the way I feel it is its base. It has like literally a bass tone, like the sound of a low tonal frequency. And I can always feel it literally in my guts, in my bowels. So when something's really bad, you should trust your body. Listen to what your intestines are having to say about it. And it has kind of like literally like a bass sound, like in music. That's how I experience it anyway.
0: Let's go to Thomas in La Jolla on the wildcard line. Hi, Tom.
3: Hi, George. I want to thank you and Uriel for accepting my call.
0: Sure thing.
3: And Marcia, very, very interesting conversation and information. You live in Los Angeles, Marcia, and I'm sure you are familiar with the spirit animal, mountain lion, that was known as P22. That's P as in Paul, 22.
1: And it yes, Mike, I just
3: Hollywood
1: saw
3: and Griffith Park, that type of thing. And I always got the impression that as a mountain lion, it was like an outpicturing of the collective consciousness, you know, and this mountain lion was saying, I can't be domesticated. I can't be put into a zoo. I live free. So my request to you, Marcia, could you pull a tarot card on P22 and perhaps maybe give your thoughts?
1: Yes, I would love to. And, you know, you're so funny. You're so psychic. Just yesterday, I was with my girls. We went to the Natural History Museum, and they had a whole thing on P22. So, in fact, we had a whole conversation about P22 yesterday. So it's as though you're just pulling it right out of the ether. I agree with you. It's really the spirit of living free. It's so beautiful. Let's pull a card for P22. I'm so grateful that you brought that up. For the card for P22, wow, this is really interesting. The card that we get is eminent domain, which in the regular tarot deck is Ace of Pentacles. But eminent domain is like when, you know, something has higher power over the land, right? I don't know if you're familiar with that term. And literally in the picture that I gave, it's like, it was the familiar spirit of the land. It's the owner of Los Angeles. It's exactly like what you said.
0: Interesting take.
1: Very neat.
0: Let's go to Billy in Glendale, California. Go ahead, Billy.
4: Hey, George. How you doing again? Maja, sister, Mary, meet. I was going to ask a question about shadow work, but now I want a reading instead.
0: All right.
1: Sure.
0: Go with the question.
4: Okay. What is preventing my ex-girlfriend, Lisa, from getting help for herself for her past trauma?
1: Okay, that's a really good question. Let's take a look for her.
0: See what those cards say. And you pulled just one card, right?
1: Just one. The card we get for her is Propaganda, which is Ace of Wands. I feel like she's getting some bad information, maybe some fake news. When we get the Propaganda card, it looks like she's being influenced to think maybe she doesn't need it or something like that. Maybe you could send her some positive resources and information that would be a little more supportive to her getting help. Some third-party sources like articles or research. I think that would be helpful for her.
0: What do you think of that, Billy?
4: I've actually tried doing that, but very recently she's told me she's just plain not ready to get it, and she said she'll get in her own time. And also, it seems like lately she's kind of getting mad at me about it, too.
1: Wow. So this is right on point. I think just give her some space and time, but I would just keep at it. Maybe since you already did it, she'll take a look at it, but she's obviously resistant to it. But I think that's the correct path. So your intuition was correct, and just be patient with her. And I think she'll get into it and hopefully get herself some help. And I'll be sending her some good thoughts, too.
0: How do you think she'd feel, Maja, knowing that this came up on a national radio show?
1: Well, hopefully she knows people care about her, and it sounds like you really care about her a lot and are concerned. So that's the main thing. Yeah.
0: That's true. Next up, Mayette's with us in New York. Hello, Mayette.
5: Yes. Hello, George. Thank you so much. I have a question with some comment, and then I have a reading with a question. And one of the questions, George, is to you. I'm wondering if you've ever thought about or will think about how many people are true coasties, because you always have so many wonderful, enlightening, spiritual subjects, but how many people get it and understand it versus kind of just coasting along and competing to be on air and all about their ego. Now, I also want to say that we all know that we don't get out of this life until we die. So basically, it seems that we don't quite see that we are spiritual beings that come into a physical body. So all the narcissism, imperiosity, the histrionics, and the always moving toward conflict seems to be the order of the day. So our near future for humanity, I'd like your thoughts. And my question is, and my mother always told us that it's an ill wind that brings no good. So some negativity where I was held captive, someone who I thought was even a coastie friend has sort of done it 180-degree turn. So I'd like to see, and I'd like to stay on the line as you pull the card.
1: Okay, you want me to pull the card for your friend that turned on you, basically? Okay, I'll pick the card for that. Let's take a look at what's going on there.
0: All right.
1: Well, the card we get for them is Vanity. So it does look like with Queen of Wands, with that, what happened there, Queen of Wands is someone's trying to kind of trump you or one-up you or look better, right? Vanity, it's too bad. It's a shame because this person is on the superficial and was not doing this from a place of depth, and it was to kind of create a hierarchy over you, but it's all for nothing because it's not even going to be based on anything real for that individual. And it was a vanity move to try to promote their ego. So that's really a shame.
0: Interesting take. All right. Good luck, Maya. I hope everything works out for you. How many readings do you do normally,
1: Maja? I do readings several times a day, most of the weeks. So, I mean, probably thousands. I would say I talk to a couple thousand people a month. Quite a lot.
0: That's a lot of people.
1: Yeah.
0: Let's go to Rick in Massachusetts. Hello, Rick.
6: Hello, Rick. How are you guys?
0: All right. Great.
6: That's good to know. Good to always. Thanks for taking my call here, George. And
0: sure thing.
6: Marsha. I came up with, I was trying to come up with a couple of different questions because there was one question. And so first I was saying, well, I don't know if I still had an attachment because I've had health issues. But then my other one was, well, am I going to get better or not? So I guess it's kind of a twofold question in one way. So not sure what's causing it and if it's caused from that. I've had three attachments in the past. And pretty experienced paranormal investigator and an empath. So they like to jump onto me and take a ride home sometimes. But they haven't always had the best interest for me.
1: Yeah, let's take a look at the source of that. You know, with attachments, a really good thing is to get a group to help you. I know a lot of us, especially practitioners, or if we're experienced, especially with the attachments, we try to do it ourselves. Then a lot of times they'll lead to isolation for you. So I always say, like, go to groups, you know, go to churches, go to meetings, go to communities. Try to just even being in communities can be helpful and help kind of kick out that energy. But let's take a look at what's going on there with a card.
0: You're almost you're almost like a psychologist, Maja.
1: It's almost that way. The mind and people, everybody works the same. You know, we're all very kind of connected in it. So it's usually the answers are correct because of how humans are, you know. The card you get for the entity is 10 of Cups, which is a toxic family. So it does look like these could be like you could have an ancestor disposition, or the other answer could be you could look into your ancestors to help you remove this entity with toxic family. This is somebody's toxic ancestor. And so you want to do some ancestor work to clear it out. Look up some different ancestor work entity removal techniques. That should help you.
0: How far are you booked with appointments?
1: I usually get booked about a week ahead. Not too crazy. Most people just hit me up when they have a problem.
0: And generally, how long do the sessions last?
1: Usually anywhere from 15 minutes to an hour.
0: Well, that's not bad. And they can get to you through your website?
1: Yeah, I'm very accessible. They can shoot me an email.
0: And where do they get your tarot cards if they want to buy a pack?
1: You can get my cards at Barnes & Noble, Amazon, Thrift Books, all over the place, at Inner Traditions website as well.
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1: Another fascinating show tomorrow on Coast to Coast. Amber Gale joins us to talk about the power of listening. Interesting. And then Erica Busahaney joins us, the psychic, to talk about the psychic world. 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

0: And welcome back, George Norrie, along with the good witch, Maja Dawood. Maja, when we talk about shadow work, what does that mean?
1: Shadow work is attempts. We do what we can, right? But it's attempts to raise awareness so that we can see the shadow, we can understand it, and we can try to have a little plan for how to deal with it. So, for example, if one of our loved ones or someone in the vicinity around us is holding a shadow form, like let's say you have a toxic boss and they're holding the shadow form of the Machinator, which is the King of Pentacles card. This is someone who's gonna not just be bossy or try to tell you what to do, but this person is actually manipulating you to do behavior that they know exactly where they're trying to do it. And if you are not aware of this shadow form and what it involves, you're just going to have to accept this offense, and you may go crazy thinking there's something wrong with you if you don't know that this person is doing it. So when we do shadow work, we're raising our awareness to know and understand these shadow forms that people can do to each other.
0: Are you in a coven or do you work independently?
1: I kind of do lots of stuff with lots of people. I guess you would say I'm spiritually promiscuous, but I go all over town. Me and Kelvin used to go on spiritual field trips. Like, I'll go to churches. We go to Buddhist centers. I like to just go see what everybody's doing. So I do a lot of community work with all kinds of different communities. Yeah.
0: When you tell people you're a witch, what do they say? What's their reaction?
1: I feel like they either love it or hate it. There's a lot of stigma around witchcraft.

0: but you can find positive and negative people in every religion in the world. Okay. You're gonna have danger in some churches. You're gonna have danger in some, spiritual community, no matter what it is. So I feel like there's all kinds of witches, just like there's all kinds of every kind of religion. So, but I feel like they're in a lot of traditions, people get really down on witches. We're the scapegoats. People like to blame us for stuff. So, but I don't mind because I can see when someone's projecting. So I kind of enjoy pointing out that they're projecting onto me because they don't know the kind of work that I do.
1: Are
0: But
1: you
0: some people are really excited. Yeah.
1: into different colored candles?
0: I don't do so much candle work, but a lot of people do. I feel like colors have a lot of correspondences. Colors are very powerful. I like to use colors when I dress because they definitely invoke frequency and moods. I tell you what, if I wear a hot pink dress, I notice people smile and get happy. I guarantee.
1: As opposed to what other color?
0: I mean, I like wearing black sometimes too, but I just notice like if I wear hot pink, everybody gets like excited about the dress. It's palpable. You can feel it. I have a royal blue dress that I wear, and it also impacts people very strong. People really respond to color. It's invoking a frequency. So I wouldn't be surprised if the candles using colors produce those effects as well. I can see it with how I dress.
1: Now you're in LA. How do you feel about Hollywood's treatment of witches?
0: I mean, I get a little disappointed, I'll tell you the truth, George, because they always are trying to, portray
1: Evil.
0: us in a bad light. Yeah, it's a bummer. Sometimes they'll show us as being helpful or worshiping spirit. I mean, most of my practices, I like worshiping spirit because I can see that there's consciousness that's larger than our own. So I wish they would incorporate some of that kind of magic instead of just always like the witches casting spells on people, messing up their lives.
1: Do you practice Wiccan?
0: I feel like a lot of people have very specific definitions for Wiccan. So I wouldn't place myself in that category. I would say I'm a pagan and I definitely identify as a witch because to me, witch means wise one, and I just really like to know stuff. I like to gather knowledge. I like finding out about the world and the cosmos. I like to accumulate knowledge and then share that with other people. So that's kind of why I call myself a witch. But I feel like some Wiccans get really specific with their definition, and so I don't know that I would fall under that category.
1: You believe in a higher power?
0: Oh, yes. I have experienced. For me, it's not about belief. And I feel this is very true for everyone. You can have experiences of higher powers. You don't have to just believe. And a lot of it is if you just open up your perceptual abilities, try to open up to some of these experiences, you'll see that there are higher powers. I can't say what those are, but they are there and you can experience them. You don't have to believe.
1: All right, let's go to final calls. Elisa is with us in California. Hi, Elisa.
2: Hi, thank you for taking my call.
1: Sure thing.
2: I have a question, and it's after we pass, the pain that we may have felt from being in love or falling out of love, do we continue to feel that same ache when we pass?
0: The way that I was shown, and this is the best news that I have for you today, is that love never dies. Love is the only thing that's stronger than death and that can go past and through it. And love can also go past and through pain. So once you pass through death, the love remains and is cleared and purified of all of that pain. I was shown this through the Three of Swords card, which shows a heart with three swords in it. And it's also Our Lady of Sorrows, Mary, Our Lady of Sorrows, which there's a lot of churches for that. And she's a Catholic saint and it shows her grief. But she goes all the way through that pain. And once she comes out the other side, the love gets purified. And that's what happens. We can go through it even before you pass, but it's just a lot of emotional labor. But you can do spiritual practices that can help you through.
1: Are you afraid of the dying process?
0: For me personally, no, because as you experience it, what happened to me when I had my near death, it's like joy. It feels like an expansion. Like the way that it looked was like a mushroom cloud going out. I was like expanding like a bird. It was liberating, like freedom. It feels great, which I guess is scary because you don't want to come back here and get all shoved back into your body. But I don't want to die. I still have a lot to do with life, but the death experience is actually an enjoyable thing.
1: First time caller, Barbara's in Virginia. Hey, Barb, go ahead.
3: Hello. I am so starstruck right now. Thank you so much.
1: You are welcome. It's because of you, Maja, not me.
3: Both of you. Thank you. I just came out of a 10-year narcissistic relationship, so I'm doing a lot of healing right now. Yeah. And I decided to make the move from Pittsburgh to Virginia. My son is here. He's in the Navy. And I have started myself pulling tarot cards, and I've been doing very well. Everything has seemed to line up for myself. But I would just like some reassurance that I'm on the right path.
1: All right.
0: Absolutely.
1: That's the question, Maja. Is she on the right path?
0: I'm so sorry you had that experience. And with narcissistic abuse, the best thing you can do is focus on your solar plexus, which is near your belly button. Do creative things. Value yourself. Do things that bring you joy. See and reconnect to that inner child in you, because that's the area that really gets impacted by that, because they impact your self-worth and your self-esteem. So you want to work on that part specifically. And you can do it by doing like even fun creative stuff like arts and crafts is really good. And also thank your son for his service. And let me pull a card for your path.
1: All right. And how many in a deck?
0: There's 78 cards in the deck.
1: All right.
0: So for the card that we get for your path, it looks like you're absolutely heading the right way. We get Knight of Cups, the player. So this is showing that you got, you know, involved with someone that was holding that space and they were unable to open their emotions to you. And that was the vibe that they were doing. So please know this was not you. It's them when we pull this card. So I hope that's helpful and vindicating for you that was them holding that shadow and this was not your fault. So please take good care and do a lot of self-care for yourself.
1: All right, good luck, Barb. Next up, Bobby in North Carolina. Welcome to the show. Hi, Bobby.
4: Hey, thanks for taking my call.
1: Sure thing, Bobby. Thank you.
4: I was just calling to see if it's a good time for me to start a business.
1: Is it a good time for him to start? Go ahead, pull that card.
0: See, card you get for starting a business, we get the Five of Wands card, which in my deck is rivalry, so it's competition, but it means you can throw your hat in the game. When we get the rivalry card, you need to enter into the game, enter into the competition, right? The image that I use is of a deer, right? That kind of, they rut with each other. So don't let the competition spook you. You got to get in there and, you know, put your unique view into it.
1: All right, good. Good luck, Bobby. Who taught you how to read the cards, Maja?
0: Well, I got my first deck when I was 15 from my mom, and then I just kind of learned by myself. I would just pull cards on stuff I was wondering about or wanted insight about, and then I would just read a lot of books. I used to work as a librarian, so I've read, I would say, tens of thousands of books in my life, and my grandmother was a big reader, so she would always have every kind of book. I read so many of the classics thanks to my grandmother. She taught me, you know, about all kinds of classic literature and had all those books available. So I just really had a habit of reading books when I was interested in something. And I've probably read a couple thousand books about the tarot.
1: Let's go to my old hometown of Detroit. Marie's with us. Hello, Marie. Welcome.
5: Hello.
1: Good to have you with us. What can we do for you?
3: Yeah, just a quick question. Can you see anything about when things are going to turn around for me?
0: Sure. Let's see.
1: Have they been going the wrong way for you, Marie?
3: Yeah, about 6 months.
1: 6 months.
0: We get the card, which is called Forlorn, which in the regular tarot is the star, which is like a path and a destiny path. So, but Forlorn obviously is sad, so you're having a hard time on the journey. But with Forlorn, this path is taking you to a better place, and it's a destiny path. So you have to take the long way. When we get this card, sometimes people will try and take a shortcut out of it, but if you just keep going and stay true, you'll get out of this hard time. It's going to shift. So in terms of like period, I like to view things in seasons. You know, a lot of times I feel like you can be in a season of difficulty and then it shifts, kind of like agriculture. So I feel like things really shift like agriculture season. So for you, I hope you get free of this by the fall equinox.
1: Well, that's good news for her then, isn't it?
0: Yes.
1: Next up, Chris in South Carolina. Welcome, Chris. Go ahead.
5: Hey, how you doing? Thanks for answering my call.
6: Being recorded.
1: Sure thing.
5: I just got married to my partner Patrick, and I want to know it's been a year, but I want to know if our love and money will keep on going like it's going now.
1: Pull that card, Marja.
0: Sure. Congratulations. First of all, let's see what card you guys get. For the card for you guys, yeah, we get, it's funny, we get the Pride card, which is so cute for you guys. But Pride is Seven of Pentacles, which in the regular deck, it shows a gardener tending his garden, and Pentacles are also money cards. So you guys have to nourish each other, and the fruits of your labor will grow.
1: All right, let's take another card. First time caller Ryan's with us in Iowa. Welcome to the program. Hi, Ryan.
7: Hi, guys. Thank you so much for having me on.
1: Absolutely. How can we help you?
7: Well, both of my parents died in the last few years. They were awesome parents. They had 12 kids. I'm like in the fourth and a middle child, but my health has kind of went to crap, and I lost my job over 13 years as a maintenance tech, and I had nine surgeries, and I bought a house and had a new truck, and I watched it all go.
1: Is his life going to change? We only got a minute left, Maja.
0: Okay, I'm going to pull, but don't give up. Maybe you have to shift gears and do a different path after all that loss. You got to go a different way. Let me pull a card for you. The card you get is the Spectator, which is the Hermit card. So do a little insight and see something else that you might enjoy to do that wouldn't be as difficult as what you were doing. Maybe there's an easier thing that you could do. Take a look. Do some looking on the internet at what's available for you.
1: The name of the website is witchofthedawn.com, linked up at coasttocoastam.com. The tarot cards. How much does a deck cost, Marsh?
0: $30.
1: That's not bad.
0: Pretty good, right?
1: And are there instructions on how to read them?
0: The book is very girthy. It's over 200 pages, so I give a lot of information in there.
1: That's the way to do it. All right, thank you. Be in touch. Let's not let 7 years go by this time. For Dan Galante, Uriel Blackshear, Tom Danheiser, Sue Trikas, Lex Lonehood, Sean Ladasur, Alec Fernandez, Tim Banal, Mary Berry, George Knapp, and Richard Serrett, I'm George Norrie, somewhere out there on Coast to Coast AM. We'll see you on our next edition. Until then, be safe, everyone.

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10: Town Hall, I'm Jason Walker. It has been another bloodbath overnight in Ukraine. Russian missile attack killing 12 people in Kyiv and wounding at least 33 more. Strikes hitting a dozen locations, including residential buildings, apartments, and a hospital. And Ukraine has intensified its campaign against strategic targets inside Russia. At the same time, Ukrainian President Volodymyr Zelensky has fired a senior official. Investigation centers on a money laundering case. In American history, just three governors have been black. All were Democrats, all were men, but Bernie Bennett says that might be changing.
11: Florida Republicans have settled on Congressman Byron Donalds as their candidate for governor, and that now makes eight black major party nominees for governors this year. Maryland's Wes Moore is seeking re-election in November. The Democrat is just the third elected black governor in U.S. history. All have been Democrats and men. The November slate includes Democrats and Republicans, men and women. The nominees are promoting their experience and their ideas for all constituents, but many say the possibility of expanding representation matters given the nation's history. Bernie Bennett reporting.
10: Well, the White House is pushing to keep America ahead when it comes to technology.
12: President Trump hosted leaders from the crypto and finance industries at the White House.
13: We're delighted to welcome some of our nation's brightest minds in finance, crypto, and technology ahead of the first ever meeting of the CFTC's Innovation Advisory Committee in Washington, D.C. This is a group of very smart people that are on a committee to recommend what we do.
12: Top executives from Coinbase, Ripple, and other major firms took part as the administration looks to strengthen U.S. leadership in digital assets. Willie Nelson, The White House.
10: On Wall Street, S&P was up 16 points. The Dow climbed 119. NASDAQ ahead 41. More on these stories, townhall.com.
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17: From the KTOX Route 66 Broadband Weather Center, I'm Matilda Benson. Right now in Needles, it's 97 degrees under clear skies, with an overnight low around 87. Up in Bullhead, 99 degrees. Over in Fort Mojave, 97. Tomorrow looks sunny with a high near 112 and a low near 86. KTOX 1340 and 92.9 has news and weather at the top of every hour.
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0: From the heartland of America and the gateway to the West, good morning, good evening, wherever you may be across the nation, around the world. I'm George Norrie. This is Coast to Coast AM. Later tonight, the shadows. Here's what's happening. A helicopter taking tourists on a safari crashed in a remote part of northern Kenya, killing all seven people on board, six passengers and the pilot. Five Americans were among those killed in the crash. According to the State Department, they included a Florida-based Telemundo TV station manager and a well-known Miami restaurateur who owned George's Stone Crab. Sad story. The United Arab Emirates suspended all trade, commercial exchanges, and financial transactions with Iran after accusing Iran of firing ballistic missiles toward maritime traffic. The action serves as one of the Islamic Republic's most important commercial and financial links and threatens to close off an economic route that President Donald Trump's sanctions have struggled to reach. It also further deepens Iran's isolation amid its standoff with the U.S. With more on today's activities, here's our Tom Danheiser. Tom?
1: What a day in the UAE. The United Arab Emirates has indeed suspended all trade, including commercial exchanges and financial transactions with Iran until further notice. The indefinite embargo follows accusations of Iranian forces firing two ballistic missiles near UAE territorial waters aimed at maritime navigation, alongside prior disputes over shipping threats in the Strait of Hormuz. This coming as Iran denies responsibility. Meanwhile, the U.S. military has quietly established a shipping corridor in and out of the Strait of Hormuz to transport millions of barrels of oil each day, a notable success even as the broader war remains a stalemate. The operation has been underway for at least several weeks as 15 to 20 tankers have entered and exited the Strait of Hormuz each night through a southern channel along the coast of Oman. The U.S.-led operation is mitigating the disruption to oil supplies that have sent crude oil prices. And U.S. President Donald Trump has said the U.S. is not negotiating with Iran at the moment and that they are wasting time. The president has said it's a waste of time to negotiate with them. He did say the Iranians still have some fight left, but overall, they are a shell of themselves. George, we'll keep an eye out on this.
0: Thank you, Tom. We'll talk to you tomorrow. Howard Bloom is the author of The Mohammed Code, who's been with us since this war began the end of February. Howard, it doesn't seem like it's ever going to end.
2: Oh, but the difficulty is the Iran war may be backfiring on us. It may be losing us our towering position with the oil-producing countries of the Middle East. When the United States and Israel on February 28th mounted a surprise strike on a meeting of Iran's top leaders in the hope that the Iranian people would rise up and topple the regime, we may have muffed it. At first, it looked like Iran was bollocksing things up. On February 28th, within hours of the American attack, Iran fired drones and missiles on six of its neighbors, Saudi Arabia, Kuwait, Bahrain, Qatar, the UAE, and Oman. The move seemed insane. Just when Iran needed its neighbors most, it was turning six of them against it. But it turns out that we were playing the short game. Iran was trying to play the long game. 6 months later, what looked like a catastrophic Iranian miscalculation has produced strange results. On August 7th, Saudi Arabia announced a new military accord, an embryonic Middle Eastern NATO, the Mossad Joint Defense Agreement. An attack on one country would be considered an attack on all. Iran was one of the threats on the new pact's radar. President Trump hailed the Mossad agreement as a big, bold, and important first step. Wow. But he shouldn't have been so cheerful. The three members of the new pact were Saudi Arabia, Turkey, and Pakistan. We often think of Pakistan as a friend. After all, it volunteered to mediate between us and the Iranians in negotiations to end the Iran war, but Pakistan is not the cheerful, honest broker we think. Pakistan is a nuclear-armed state with nuclear-capable ballistic missiles. Even worse, Pakistan has military ties to guess who? China, our leading competitor. Pakistan gets 81% of its imported weapons, its anti-aircraft system, its tanks, its warships, and its fighter jets from China. And it gets ports, power plants, highways, and telecommunication systems from China's Belt and Road Initiative. The result is that Iran is salivating. Iran foresees a new Middle Eastern order, no longer subservient to Washington, an order centered around, guess who, Beijing, and around, of course, Iran. Today, Iran's official news agency, the Islamic Republic News Agency, carried an analysis by former Iranian diplomat Abdulreza Ghofrani. In this front-page headline story, Ghofrani wrote that the Hormuz crisis has proved something. When a crisis blows up, you can no longer turn for help to the United States. In fact, if America steps in, it will probably make things far, far worse. The Iran war, Ghofrani suggests, is shifting the Persian Gulf nations from a superpower-dominated order toward a multi-layered, multipolar one. In the language of foreign affairs, multipolar world order is code for China. Says Ghofrani, the Persian Gulf requires a new mechanism for maintaining security. Ghofrani foresees a triangle comprising Iran, Persian Gulf Arab states, and China. Where will the USA be in all of this? Explains Ghofrani, the United States falls outside this triangle. But, writes Ghofrani, no security arrangement can ignore Iran. Iran's return to the center of the security equation for the Persian Gulf and the Strait of Hormuz is inevitable and certain. In other words, Ghofrani believes we started a war with Iran and that we have lost it, but Iran has won.
0: We'll see what happens. Thank you, Howard. Consuming a sugary drink a day may significantly raise the risk of developing stomach cancer, according to new research. After accounting for other risk factors, the researchers found that one or more sugary drinks per day was linked to nearly triple the risk of gastric cancer compared with fewer than one serving per month. Roughly two-thirds of the U.S. adults report consuming sugar-sweetened beverages at least once a day. Amazon said that it plans to offer drone deliveries to nearly 500 U.S. cities and towns by the end of the year, a sign of momentum for a project that's been slow to develop since founder Jeff Bezos first laid out his vision for the service almost 13 years ago. The planned expansion for Prime Air could represent a six-fold increase from its current footprint. Meanwhile, the U.S. debt was announced today, $40 trillion. Here's investment analyst Mish Sedlak. Mish, what a mess this is, huh?
3: Well, two incredible stories. Let's get to the good news first, because I think this drone delivery is good news. Amazon's expanding this to 500 cities. They're saying that they're going to deliver small packages as fast as 30 to 60 minutes. The weight limit is 5 pounds. It must fit inside a large shoe box, they said. Smartphones, medications, cosmetics all fit. It's free for Prime members for orders over $50, $299 for an order under $50, and a flat $499 fee for non-members. People need a drop zone that's clear of people, pets, objects taller than 5 feet for a 10-foot radius. The drones are going to use an onboard computer vision to verify that the area is safe before releasing the packages from a hover. Wow, I think that's quite amazing, George. I didn't expect 500 cities by the end of this year. The bond market has been reacting very poorly lately. It's been reacting in advance of this $40 trillion debt limit we hit today. Also, oil prices had been rising. The reason why bond market yields have been rising is because of the debt and because of diesel. We have enough gas. We have enough oil to refine. We have enough oil, but we're short of refining capacity. Part of this is due to what's happening in Ukraine and Russia. Ukraine is hitting the Russian refineries. They were a big exporter of diesel. So the U.S. market's impacted by that, George. The price of gasoline is over a buck, for about a buck from the high. Diesel is only 30 cents from a new record high. George, farmers can't do much about this. You know, truckers can refuse to take a delivery They can up their fees and pass them on. Farmers take the price, whatever they could get for the price for their crops, and they have to pay the price of whatever it is for diesel. So they're really hurting here. Secretary Bessent stepped into the market today, started manipulating the bond market because yields were rising because of the debt and because of oil and because of inflation, started buying long-term bonds. The market reacted as Georgia was watching this the other night. And all of a sudden, yields start dropping on no news. I'm wondering what's going on. Well, about 12 hours later, we find out that the Treasury Secretary is going to start buying long-term bonds. George, this is not a good idea because we've not fixed anything. We've not fixed diesel. We've not fixed oil. We've not fixed the deficit and the debt, which is soaring at an incredible rate. And this is against what the Fed, new Fed chairman said he's going to do. He said he's not going to have any manipulations like this. George, the next FOMC meeting in less than a month, there's going to be a lot of questions here because the Treasury and the Fed are not aligned in what they're saying they're doing.
0: Lots going on, Mish. We'll talk to you next Wednesday, see if anything changes. This is in a moment. Scott Taylor joins us to talk about near and shared death experiences right here on Coast to Coast AM.
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0: And welcome back to Coast to Coast. George Norrie with you, Scott Taylor with us, president of the Expanded Awareness Institute, which helps people fascinated by their near-death experiences and shared death experiences explore what that experience means to them and to our culture. Scott's gift is the ability to make the exploration of non-physical universal accessible to the curious. He's an author. One of his books is called Into the Light, 6 best-selling albums of guided meditations on near-death experiences. Scott, welcome to the show. I'm looking forward to this.
1: Thank you, George. I have been looking to our conversation as well. Thanks for the invite.
0: How have you been?
1: I have been great. Thank you. I just celebrated a birthday, and I'm feeling good.
0: Well, happy birthday. How did you get involved in studying shared and near-death experiences?
1: When I was 27 years old, I had a shared-death experience, and it set me off on a course of trying to figure out what just happened to me.
0: Tell us what happened.
1: It was 1981, and I was in love with a woman. Her name was Mary Frances. She and her son, Nolan, who had just turned 7, were coming home from a beautiful day of sailing on Lake Washington in southern Minnesota. On their way home, they were involved in a horrific car accident.
0: Oh, no.
1: Mary Fran was killed outright, and Nolan sustained a head wound, and it would take him 6 days to make his transition. That becomes important because both Nolan and Mary Fran were taken to the Mayo Health System in Rochester, Minnesota, so they had great care, but it wasn't enough to save them. But it was time, enough time for people, the whole family, to gather. And Mary Fran was one of 9, so there was a lot of relatives and friends and relatives, and we all gathered. That meant that when we went in to visit Nolan, we could only go in about 2 of us at a time because he was in a small hospital room and it was filled with equipment.
0: Right.
1: And so what we did was we drew straws, and my turn was on the morning of the 6th day from 3 to 5 a.m. And I went in to Nolan's room with Janie, which was Mary Fran's oldest sister. And the nurse on the floor told us that it was really important that we speak to Nolan because the last sense to go is the sense of hearing. And she said, Nolan has been in a coma. He is unlikely to come out of that coma. But it would really help him to know that we were there. So we did. Janie and I went in the room. We had his favorite book. We read him stories. We told him about his uncles, who that night at about midnight had gone throughout the Mayo Health System and stolen all of the cushions off the couches so that we could put him on the floor in the waiting room and people could be more comfortable while we were holding vigil. Well, it gets to be about 4:45 in the morning, and Janie, who's a trained emergency room nurse, looks at his chart and she looks at the monitors and she holds out her hand to me and says, Scott, we really need to say goodbye.
0: Oh, geez.
1: So we pulled up our chairs next to his head and we told him that we were so proud of him because he had fought so hard to stay with us here in the physical world, and that we're always going to be there with him. But if his mother should come, remember she died 6 days before.
0: Yeah.
1: That if Mary Fran should come and ask him to go with her, that would be the right thing to do. We told him that we loved him and that he would always be in our hearts. And now it's 5 o'clock in the morning. And our shift is up and we go into the waiting room. The next shift comes in to be with Nolan. It's about 45 minutes later that the nurse on the floor comes in and flips on the lights and rouses everybody off of the floor and the uncomfortable chairs and said, it's time. His vital signs are decreasing rapidly. So we all file into the room. And as it turned out, I was one of the very last people in the room. And so it's already about 3-4 deep around his bed. And I said, well, that's just silly. And I went over and sat on the windowsill next to Mary Fran's youngest brother, Willie. And there we just waited and watched the heart monitor move slower and slower and slower. When it flatlined, what I experienced, George, was Mary Fran coming across the veil and scooping Nolan up out of his physical body.
0: You were sensing that, or were you mentally seeing that?
1: Yes to both. And it was, it surprised me because I was able to feel what they were feeling. I was able to participate in their reunion. But then what surprised me even more was that the two of them then turned to me, embraced me, and the three of us left and went to the light. And entering into the light was like no experience I'd ever had before. It was this profound state of love and compassion and connectedness to all things in the universe. And none of it mattered because I was there with Mary Fran and Nolan, and we then had a chance to affirm our love and affection for each other. We had a chance to say a proper goodbye because I wasn't anywhere near the scene of the accident. Right, I was at work when it happened.
0: And getting that call must have been devastating for you, Scott.
1: It was like
0: putting it lightly. Yeah.
1: Yeah. It was like nothing I'd ever experienced. And then Mary Fran and I and Nolan just had time to be together for a while.
0: Hold on for a second, Scott. We're at a break, but we'll come back and talk more about that shared death experience on Coast to Coast AM.
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2: 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I told them what I'm doing, and they said, "Well, what's it doing that it stopped that coughing?" I said, "I can't answer that. It just stopped it."
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0: And welcome back, George Norrie, along with Scott Taylor. Scott, did you feel with this near-death and shear-death experience that you were invited in or that you had to go in on your own?
1: Thanks, George. That's a great question. No, I did not go in on my own. I was invited when Mary Fran embraced Nolan. I was able to participate in that reunion. After that, the two of them then turned to me, came over to where I was sitting on the windowsill, and they embraced me. And then I left and went into the light. That becomes really important because what we know about shared death experiences is that it's a matter of vibration. And, you know, people will ask and say, well, I was bedside with my loved one, and how come I didn't have that experience? Well, it turns out there's three things that are really required for a shared death experience. One is that you need to be open, meaning

0: embraced me along with Nolan, we absorbed that vibratory level, and then thus we were able to rise up and become part of that, the light that was there for us, that was greeting us.
1: In terms of the time that we understand, how long did this episode last?
0: That's another great question, because in the hospital, here in the physical plane, I would tell you that it was, I don't know, 5 minutes-ish. But in the non-physical realm, that time where I had to affirm our love and affection and say a proper goodbye and be together, I'd tell you it was, you know, an hour. So time works differently in the non-physical world than it does in the physical world.
1: How did it finally end for you, or how did it complete?
0: So we were, the three of us were in the light together, and we were just being together. And then at some point, it just felt complete. And then Mary Fran took Nolan and led him further into the light. And then I came back to my physical

0: Brandon Nolan. And 100% of my consciousness was there in the hospital room. And I say it like that because it wasn't like my consciousness was split 50-50. I was totally with Mary Fran and Nolan, and I was totally with the friends and relatives that were in that hospital room. And I know that because it was like the loving, divine ecstasy that is the universe was trying to break out of my physical body. And my face reflected it. It was just filled with joy and ecstasy at being in that space with Mary Fran and Nolan. And if anybody had looked at me at that particular moment, they would have completely misunderstood. And so I knew that, and I covered my face with my hands until I could regain my sense of composure, which really meant that that other part of me that was in the light with them came back into my physical body. When all of me was there in the physical room, I could take my hands down and do what you do in a room filled with grieving relatives. You cry, you hug, you
1: sure
0: just be with each other.
1: How do you know you weren't hallucinating or it was some kind of a mental effect on you?
0: Well, that's a really good question because in my world, it didn't feel like I was hallucinating. It felt like I was there.
1: Real. And it felt real, didn't it?
0: It felt absolutely real. And the communication I had with Mary Fran and Nolan was real. And I was there in the room with the other grieving relatives. And there wasn't anything strange about that part of the experience. So it felt oddly normal in both locations. And there's a knowingness that comes with being in the non-physical world that is truly a recognition that you are home and that this is where we come from. And so I had returned home, and it was an extraordinary place to be, not in any way altered or distorted in any way. It was like I was home.
1: How did it make you feel after the fact? Did you feel comforted, elated, depressed? How did it make you feel?
0: It was so extraordinary, this idea that I could be with Mary Fran and Nolan and communicate with them and be in the physical world at the same time, that I knew in every fiber of my being that I could go back there again and do it again if I could just figure out how. And so the thing that got lit within me was this intense sense of curiosity about how I could enter back into that physical space and maintain that connection with Mary Fran and Nolan.
1: Did you ever get back to that connection and see them again?
0: I did. It was quite the journey. Here I am 27 years old, and I had this experience that I can hardly put into words. You know, when you read about near-death experiences, you know, the very first thing on the list is ineffable, which is a great word that means that there's no English words for the experience. And so what I figured was that I would go to the ancient sacred spots of the world and see if there was any magic juju there that could help propel me back into that space again. I mean, I didn't know where to start, so that's where I did. And I went to places like Stonehenge and Machu Picchu.

0: pyramids and the Sphinx, and I went to more cathedrals than you can shake a stick at. And essentially what happened was I had a great series of vacations. It really didn't get me where I wanted to go. And it wasn't until I discovered binaural beats and the Monroe Institute that teaches you how to change your vibratory levels, mm-hmm. that I was able then to learn how to adjust my vibratory levels, enter into those spaces again. And sure enough, there they were. And I was able to connect with Mary Fran and Nolan easily and can maintain that relationship.
1: What does it do for grief, the ability to share an experience like that?
0: The loss of the physical person doesn't change. You know, there is the grief that we never had the ability to be together again. That part was still the same, and it took a while to get over that. But it's not a grief about where they are and what they're up to, and you know, there's none of that, because I was able to be with them, and I know they are great. They're doing fine. You know, we have this relationship where we can communicate even today. So it's not a sense of loss, like they're gone forever, and I don't know where they are. But you know, the especially at the beginning. It's profoundly sad to lose two people that you love.
1: What would you say to people who are on the fence about the other side? How would you convince them otherwise?
0: Well, there's a couple of things. One is that there is a vast amount of research. So if you're interested in head stuff, it's probably near-death experiences is probably one of the most researched human phenomena that's on the planet. It's really extraordinary what's out there. And so I tell you that, you know, read about it, read the stories, listen to the ones that are online. Second is, go hang out with folks. Every year, there's a large convention called the International Association for Near-Death Studies. It's about 900 to 1,000 people, half of which have had near-death experiences or shared death experiences, and you can go and talk to them and get that vibration, get that sense of where people are coming from. And if you're tuned in at all, you can tell when people are not telling you the truth. But you know, you got 500 people who are at a 4-day convention that you can check in with. And the last thing I'd tell you, George, is to turn these beliefs into knowns by actually entering into meditative states that will take you to the same places that near-death experiencers go to, that shared death experiencers go to, and experience them for yourself. That technology is out there. I highly recommend people who do it with a guide, meaning there are people like me who offer courses in this, but you don't have to take my course. You just need to do the work, and that is put on the headphones and experience the change in vibratory states.
1: Did the shared death experience change your life?
0: Absolutely. From the moment that I came back in my physical body, I knew that I needed to find a way to go back into that space. And as I told you, I went all over the world. I got my doctorate. I went to divinity school. I studied with shamans and religious leaders. It profoundly changed the way I looked at the world, and it provided an impetus for me to really dig deeply about who are we? What are we capable of? What is this thing that is the non-physical world that I was able to enter into and come back from? And it is an amazing journey that anyone can take. And frankly, it's a lot of fun once you let go of the grief and you're just going, hey, what else is there to learn?
1: How soon after the shared event did you begin to talk about it to other people?
0: Oh, my. 15 years.
1: It took that long, really?
0: It took a long time. Principally because I didn't have words to describe it. Thank you, Monroe Institute, for helping in that area.
1: Mm-hmm.
0: And it, you know, we all exist in some sort of a culture. And, you know, the culture that I was in, I perceived that kind of a revelation would not have been received well. And so I kept quiet amongst my friends and family. Really, I did speak to people that I was researching with. A girlfriend that I had, but it was a very limited people. You know, the fear of disclosure was really strong until I was had a sense that I was secure enough in what had happened to me that I was perfectly fine. And there's a story with that if you'd like to hear it.
1: Well, we'll do that story when we come right back, Scott, on Coast to Coast AM.
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5: Paul, I'm Rich Thomason. America's national debt has hit another milestone, yet another record high.
6: For many economists and investors, what's worrying is how quickly the U.S. national debt reached $40 trillion, more than doubling over the last decade. About a third of the increase in government borrowing occurred during the first 2 years of the COVID-19 pandemic, when both Presidents Donald Trump and Joe Biden ramped up spending in response. A more persistent and significant factor is the long-running budget deficit. For the past 25 years, the U.S. government has been spending more than what it receives in tax receipts, and there's little to signal that the budget deficit will ease.
5: The BBC's Maura Fogarty. President Trump is threatening tremendous economic consequences for any country that does business with Iran. Mr. Trump says he's planning to meet with North Korean dictator Kim Jong-un by year's end. There's been no confirmation from Pyongyang. It is one of the president's pet projects.
7: We asked people for their thoughts on the major construction project at the White House.
8: What are your thoughts on the White House ballroom?
9: Just seems like an enormous waste of money on ego. Yeah, not a fan.
10: I think it's great. He's making it better. There's no reason not to. I don't know why anyone has a problem with it.
11: Bunch of bull. Because it's really expensive, one, and who's paying for it? We are.
12: I think it's a great idea. It's a safety measure for the president. They don't have to worry about security like they had on the last one.
7: The Supreme Court is expected to decide whether construction can resume. Willie Nelson, the White House.
5: The pilot of a small plane is dead. Two Pennsylvania state troopers injured. The plane and a state police helicopter on a training mission collided last evening at an airport near Harrisburg, Pennsylvania. Investigators say the plane, a Cessna, veered into the helicopter. On Wall Street, the Dow futures are down 83 points. NASDAQ futures up 22. More on these stories, townhall.com.
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19: From the KTOX Route 66 Broadband Weather Center, I'm Ella Campbell. Right now in Needles, it's 97 degrees under mostly clear skies, with an overnight low around 87. Tomorrow looks sunny, with a high near 112 and a low near 86. Up in Bullhead, it's 99 and mostly clear, with sunny skies tomorrow and a high near 111. 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
1: 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We'll take calls with Scott this hour on Coast to Coast AM. 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

0: And welcome back. George Norrie along with Scott Taylor as we talk about near and shared death experiences. We'll take your calls this hour. Scott, you had a story you wanted to talk to us about, and we were chatting about why it took you 15 years to go public with this.
1: Well, part of it goes to your question. It's like, how did you know it was real? And it goes like this. I had, in part of my curiosity to figure out what had happened, I entered a doctoral program at the University of St. Thomas in St. Paul, Minnesota, and decided to write my dissertation on near-death experiences and do a full academic deep dive into that. As it turns out, one of Mary Fran's sisters, her youngest sister, Lolly, about 10 years after the accident, make that closer to 15, she let me know that she would be interested in having me interview her for my paper. So I did. We did the standard stuff, and she told me her story. I recorded it, jotted down notes for myself, and I was wrapping up the interview. This question floated in my head, which was, Lolly, you know, when we were in that hospital room with Nolan, something really unusual happened to me, and I wonder if anything unusual happened to you too. And she just looked at me, and her eyes got big as saucers. Taking that as a yes, I turned back on the tape recorder and said, Lolly, you tell me your story first, and then I'll tell you mine. George, this is what she told me.
0: All right.
1: Lolly said, I remember this exactly, Scott, because I was standing bedside of Nolan, and you were on the other side of the room sitting on the windowsill next to Willie. I said, yep, that's correct. And she said, when Nolan flatlined, what I experienced, I meaning Lolly, what I experienced was Mary Fran coming across the veil, embracing Nolan as she scooped him up out of his physical body. The two of them had this exquisite reunion that I was able to participate in. Then the two of them turned to me, embraced me, and we went to the light where we had a chance to be together, affirm our love and affection for each other, and a chance to say goodbye. And then when everything was complete, the two of them went further into the light, and I came back to my physical body. As you can see, it was the identical story. In fact, it was almost the identical words that I used to describe what happened to me. So in an instant, all of my doubts just left, because here was another person who was in the same room I was and had the identical experience that I did, and everything was validated. And as it turns out, the same happened with Lolly. She was able to let go of any of the doubts and fears that she had about talking about it and wondering if she was crazy. And the two of us then were able to go, yes, this is real. It happened. And we can now really embrace that part of ourselves that is able to connect with the light.
0: How soon is the person who has died, do you have to be able to share the experience with them? I mean, if they died 10 or 15 years ago, is that too far up, far back?
1: The research says that you can share that death experience as much as a couple days ahead of their departure, which is interesting, and like a week afterwards. So it doesn't, you don't need to be at the bedside, which only about 40% of shared death experiencers are bedside. The other 60% are somewhere else in the world, and it just happens. And you can connect with them You know, talking about when, you know, we mentioned the binaural beats and meditation, through meditation, you can connect with them later. But the actual shared death experience itself, where you are able to be with them as they leave their physical body, go through the tunnel with them when they hit the reunion and talk to divine beings and have a life review, you know, all of the stages of our transition, that needs to happen, you know, a week plus or minus from the actual departure from their physical body.
0: Scott, how do you explain the experience where somebody who dies visits their loved one, maybe it stands at the side of their bed, you wake up, you see them, your relative, your friend, mm-hmm. and then they fade away, and then you get a phone call 5 minutes later from a friend of theirs that says, so-and-so just passed away. How does that happen?
1: Well, I think it happens when they leave their physical, when the person who's making their final transition leaves their physical body, they have some options. And at that moment of transition, they are usually met with, William Peters calls them a conductor, somebody that helps you go to the tunnel, you know, make their way into the light. But, you know, one of the things you can do with your conductor is to say, hey, you know, I really would like to visit my daughter and tell her that I'm okay. And they can help make that happen. And so we are held in love by so much guidance in this conductor or somebody that, you know, helps you make that transition, that we can engage with them and just, you know, what do you want to do? Well, I want to go visit this. I want to go over there. I want to, you know, I want to go through the tunnel slowly, not quickly. You know, all of those kinds of things are available to us if we keep our heads about us and say, you know, and talk to our guides, talk to the conductor to make sure that we get a chance to do what is heartfelt and would be beneficial for those still remaining in the physical world.
0: Let's go to the phones. They're lining up for you. We'll start with Deborah in Florida. Welcome to the program, East of the Rockies. Hello, Deborah.
2: Hello, George. I want to thank you for all you do for all of us with all your vast array of knowledge and variety of topics you put on. So thank you.
0: You are very welcome, Deb. Go ahead.
2: And Scott, I have a question that I guess I've had for so many years. If this was a shared death experience and it happened when I was 17 mm-hmm. and I woke up in the morning crying and the person that had been my sister's former boyfriend was sitting on the courtroom steps with me telling me, like, it was like a dream, but I woke up in the middle and he was saying he didn't mean to kill her. And I ended up falling back asleep. But then many hours later, when the police came to the house and said she had been murdered, mm-hmm. it was like I said, I know. And he hadn't died right away. They were operating on him. He shot himself too. But it just, I never quite understood how I got the information. And it was the exact time of death on the death certificate.
1: Well, thank you for that question, Deborah. Really a good one. And it goes back to when we leave our physical bodies for the last time, we get a chance to communicate with those loved ones that are in the physical world. And it looks like you were communicated with. You happen to be asleep. So that makes it even easier because you're already in a heightened state of awareness. And, you know, you were imparted with information that was vital for you to know so that you could be at peace with what actually happened. So, yes, welcome to the club. It sounds like you had an official shared death experience.
0: Are there exercises, Scott, that could allow you to share the experience with somebody that you can train yourself to do?
1: Oh, interesting. Yeah, as it turns out, we can actually arrange with our loved ones to have shared death experiences. And it goes like this. Well, remember, one of them is you need to be in a quiet place and have a heart connection with the person. And then it's the person who's making the transition that has to reach back into the physical world and invite you to go with them. So the invitation needs to be there. But here's the thing. Here's the cool part is that, say, my wife Ann and I, we have decided that a shared death experience would be a cool thing to do. And
0: you make a pact.
1: We make a pact. And the pact is that when you are in your life review and you come upon a certain event, a seminal event, and for us that was we met on the corner of 11th and LaSalle in downtown Minneapolis. When that meeting happens and you go through it as part of your life review, a memory will be triggered that says, hey, remember, you know, if it's Ann, you have to reach back, grab Scott, and bring him with you. And so we can arrange to have that that seminal event in our lives be the triggering clue. And whether I go first or Ann goes first, it doesn't make any difference. But that's the trigger. And then all that needs to happen is that the person who's making their final transition reach back and grab you. And of course, you're willing to go. And ta-da, it can happen.
0: How long does the dead, in terms of our timetable, stick around before they either have to go reincarnate or go off to another plane?
1: Well, here's the fun part, is that in the non-physical world, there's no such thing as time. And so they're always available, because on that side of the fence, on that side of the veil, they are available for you to communicate with anytime. And so that's not a stumbling block. But the only stumbling block happens in our minds as we try to say, well, you know, here in the physical world, we have linear time, but on the other side, we do not. And trying to make the two of them make sense to each other is a real challenge.
0: And if you've never called the show before, folks, make sure you're a first-time caller. Here's Michael in Columbus, Ohio. Hi, Michael.
3: Hi, George. So glad to be able to get on your show.
0: Great.
3: Funny thing tonight, that I had a bad date today, and I had a really bad dream early this evening, but I was in a hospital during the COVID thing. I had surgery, and I was supposed to go home, and I got COVID in the hospital back in 20. And I was there 91 days.
0: Wow.
3: When they, of course, then some part of that time, my wife, we're married 54 years, she couldn't come in to see me because I blocked everybody in the hospital.
0: Right,
3: they would call her regularly on three times a day, or she could call the number two anytime that she wanted to talk to the nurse. But anyhow, I was intubated, and there was one day, time-wise, I don't know how long it was when I was intubated, how long it was when it happened, but I know when I came out of it, I had met three people. We were walking in the, I was out of my body, and I seen myself, and I seen these people going down the hall, and the young man waved and said, come this way. And I went, and I was following these three people in front of me, and we got down to the end of the hall, and then all of a sudden, the hall wasn't the hall. It was just like a, It was bright, but I kept walking with them, and then all of a sudden, a couple of them were far ahead of me, and they were disappearing, there was a younger man in front of me, and all of a sudden I heard this voice, and it started yelling at me to go my name. I go by Michael. I'm an ordained deacon in the Catholic Church, and I was a certified chaplain for 30 years in the hospital. So I seen and heard a lot, but all of a sudden I heard this voice, and it kept telling me, and only one person called me Mike, and that was my cousin. We were like, I don't know, we were very tight. We were more than we were like brothers and best friends. And I heard his voice, and it kept telling me, go back. Mike, they told me it's not your time. Go back. And it was several times. And time-wise, I don't know how long it was, but I remember then turning around and going back down this bright hall, and all of a sudden I was in the hospital again, and I see myself, and I was like, all of a sudden I was back in my body, and after that I couldn't tell you much. I mean, I didn't know anything.
0: I think what you had, Michael, was a near-death experience. Would you agree with that, Scott?
1: Well, it certainly sounds like it, doesn't it?
0: He had Michael, COVID, and he might have died, you know?
1: Yeah, and it's just a reinforcement, again, that we are looked after by our guardians, and if they have to enlist somebody like your cousin to speak to you in a way that you understand with the urgency of it, I mean, clearly your cousin was saying, you got to go back, you got to go back now.
0: That's right.
1: And do it because you haven't completed your mission or whatever it was. And so our guides will enlist people to help to make sure that we do what we're supposed to do. And clearly you listened, and good for you. And like our first caller, Deborah, you know, welcome to the group, because I'm sure that profoundly changed you.
0: We'll be back with Final Calls with Scott Taylor in just a moment on Coast to Coast AM.
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3: 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As crowded as Highway 95 is now, with a road widening project, every equipment, every dump truck's coming in, hauling material in and out. Wouldn't that be a recipe for disaster?
4: Yeah, that's what I'm saying. I think that the Arcadia Boulevard project that runs north south parallel east of Highway 95 is the most feasible thing, because they can be building that while we're all doing Highway 95 when it opens up. It's like, well, look.
1: So just be happy. 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
1: We'll be back with Final Calls with Scott Taylor in a moment on Coast to Coast as we talk about near-death experiences and shared-death experiences. Next hour, Maja Dawoo joins us, The Witch, to talk about the strange and unusual. Make sure you're part of Coast to Coast. And, of course, this is Wednesday for you Coast Insiders. A couple more programs from the Art Bell Vault for you. One, Art talked to Dr. Evelyn Paglini, The Witch. It was an amazing discussion about the strange and unusual. And then in the other program, we talked with writer Neil Sibley about the legendary Bell witch hunting from the 19th century. All available to those of you who are Coast Insiders, which is only 15 cents a day.
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1: 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Right at the top, it says Insider. 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
2: 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I ordered it within 1 week. 1 week. 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I told them what I'm doing, and they said, "Well, what's it doing that it stopped that coughing?" I said, "I can't answer that. It just stopped it."
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0: And welcome back to our final segment. George Norrie here along with Scott Taylor and your calls. Scott, why do you think near-death and shared-death experiences exist in the first place?
1: I believe that they are here because they are way showers. We have evolved in our human history to the point where now we can have communication and a physical experience with the other side to know that it's not so distant, it's not that far away, and to know for certain that we exist outside of our physical body. And I mean, the other part of it is, I believe that we're evolving as a human species and that near-death and shared-death experiences show us what is possible for the human species. Near-death experiencers, some of them have been shown the future, and they're shown us what it's like in the future for humans. What are we like? And what happens, I'm sorry, but what they come back with are stories that say, what we will be able to do is to live in the physical world and have a profound connection with the non-physical world at all times. Right now, it's pretty fuzzy and dark, and we don't know how to do it. That's not what's going to happen in the future. We will have conscious connection with the non-physical world. That connection, we'll be able to do telepathy. We'll be able to experience those intelligences that are around us that we can't see right now. That's a long answer to a really good question. Near-death and shared-death experiencers show us that we have nothing to fear about death. It's an extraordinary place that we go to, and that in the future, we will be able to access it all the time.
0: When you had yours many years ago, did you also have the ability to get out of it anytime you wanted?
1: Oh, sure. But did I want to? Absolutely not. Because I was there with Mary Fran and Nolan, and we had a chance to be together one last time. And that was profoundly healing for me. And when it was complete, we were able to choose to come back into the physical body. So, yes, I think that we have that ability to be either in it or out of it, and it's all based on our intent.
0: Let's go to the calls. Gordon in Florida is with us. Hey, Gordy, go ahead.
2: George, long time no see. Dr. Scott in

0: Taylor. Thank you for taking my call. Hey, listen, early in the program, you promised that you would tell us three different methods, three different things that you needed to do in order to have a shared death experience. And you said one of them was an openness or a willingness, and you didn't list the other two. And I will add, I was going to support you on your claim that this really happened by mentioning that other people had secret knowledge. But then you mentioned your sister-in-law, Fran, also had this experience, and that kind of proved that. I'm kind of curious as to why you did not communicate with her in a four-way. But there was two other things besides the willingness, and I wanted you to hit those. And if I had time, I would tell you about my research about what happens to deceased infants when they go to heaven. And they don't quite hit adulthood because they're held in youth. But I think that the time will not permit me, so I'm going to respect the call screener, Uriel. Great shout-out to Uriel and Tommy Danheiser, who has apparently got a day off, and all the other coasties out there. I'm Gordon in Plant City, Florida.
1: Tommy's actually working days today, but go ahead, Scott.
2: Well, thank you, Gordon, for that. Yes, there were those three situations that had to be present. One is that there is openness, right? So that is where you're not actively involved in some other discussion or actively grieving or, driving a car or something so that you are safe. The second one is that you have a heart connection with the person. A random person off the street to have a shared death experience with them, really not likely. That a heart connection needs to be present. And the third was the invitation from the person who's making the transition back to the person who's bedside. And then that is the third part. The fourth one was the one that we mentioned about how if you wanted to do it, that you arrange with this person, in my case that was Ann, to have a trigger experience so that whoever is making their transition, when they go through their life review, has that ability to go, oh yes, I need to reach back, grab Scott, and invite him to come with me. So those were the three plus the fourth.
1: How old would the little boy be today, Scott?
2: He'd be, let's see, 45 plus 7, 52.
1: Long time ago. Long time ago.
2: And do we have another caller? Because there's a note on that.
1: We've got many calls. They keep coming in for you.
2: Okay. So, Nolan, when we have conversations, he will show up for me at our designated meeting place. And depending upon what it is that he wants to talk about, he'll show up as 7 or 25 or 30 or 52. Sometimes he has very sophisticated adult type questions to talk with me about. Other times he's a kid and needs to be hugged and loved. So, time is malleable there, and depending upon what the intent is of the meeting, people come to that meeting in a way that is conducive to information exchange.
1: I think you would have made a great stepfather to him.
2: I would have hoped so. He was a very special young boy, and he was... he was just so full of joy. You know, some kids are moody. He wasn't. He'd made peace with the fact that his mom was a single mom, and the two of us were getting growing together as we got to know each other. And unfortunately, Mary Fran and Nolan and I were only together for 6 months, and it was way too short.
1: West of the Rockies, Charles is with us in Sacramento, California. Hello, Charles.
3: Hi, George. Scott, you obviously, maybe not obviously, but are astute at the words you choose. It's such diplomatic language that can enable people to be in the same space at the same time that are literally set to blow. And I'm picking that up, especially in little things like if you can keep your head about you when you're navigating that between space. There's a lot there. my question is making it real. Okay, so when we cross over, people go to different spaces. Okay, I met my creator. I was confronted by creator. Some people don't go to that space. Some people go to the bridge. So you speak about, in realistic terms, getting to the bridge using binaural beats and meditation and stuff like that. What do we have to do to get in that space, I guess, and so that when we get back, we know that it's real and it's not a dream, I guess, would be my question. And Deborah, the gentleman's website, I've looked at it. It's worthy and trustworthy. And to sit with something for 17 years, it's too long. So contact the organization. So thank you, George.
1: Thank you, Charles. Go ahead, Scott.
2: Well, thank you, Charles. And I appreciate your appreciation of the words that I use, and I am really glad that you had a chance to be in that space where you could meet the creator. I like to use the word source, that state of being that is beyond all understanding. It's an amazing ability. Ability is not the right word. You had an amazing experience, and it's one to be taken in our hearts, because it's not always that way. So to answer your question, there are people like me who teach people how to change their vibratory level so they can go to specific places. Like, if you are interested in exploring the tunnel, that's a vibration. If you're interested in doing a life review, that's another one. The reunion with your friends and family, that's one. And in particular, there is that space that is where you go, that is the black light, source, creator. The Monroe Institute calls it Focus 15. In my world, in the near-death world, we call that the black light. So, I mean, you can just pick up those binaural beat audio tracks almost anywhere now, but in particular at hemisync.com, and you know, put on the headphones and see how it affects you. To your point, how is it real? See, this is the part that I just love about this work. We talked about it being ineffable, where it's beyond words. But there is a point where you move from beliefs. Yeah, I believe that I met my creator, and it moves into a known where you absolutely know you were there, merged with the creator, one with that loving consciousness that is the foundation of all of our physical existence and non-physical existence. And it's not a head exercise. It's a heart exercise. it's a state of being exercise where you just know. And I can't explain it any more than that. There is an inner sense of knowing that this experience did happen and that it was real for you.
1: All right, let's see if we can squeeze in one quick call from Angel in San Diego. Angel, go for it. Only have a minute left.
4: Hi, George. Well, it's Esther and Angel. My husband was the one who called. He wanted me to share my dream, but it has impacted my life every time I think about the dream that I had because my soul disconnected from my body. So in like 2021 during COVID, I'm sorry. Hello, Scott.
2: Hi, Angel.
4: Around in 2021, I was going through a very, very difficult time in my life. I was miserable. I was just, so many things had happened. I had no peace, no joy, but I had always, I'm a believer. I believe in Jesus Christ, and I would pray and I would go to church, but it was this pain that I would feel no matter where I went. It was always there. I mean, I wasn't getting encouraged, you know. I would try to encourage myself and I would talk to other people, but I wasn't experiencing that peace. And so one night I go to sleep and in my dream, my body is in a chair and my soul is standing at the door and my soul is in so much sadness. My face is, it's like my soul looked like it was like my body, but it was like transparent, right? But my body, my physical body, was sitting in a chair facing my soul, while my soul was just so sad and just, you know, just sad.
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0: Breaking news this hour from Town Hall. I'm Rich Thomason. On the heels of President Trump's announcement that he plans to meet with North Korean dictator Kim Jong-un by year's end, there's word of another North Korean missile launch. South Korea's military says the North has fired off roughly 10 short-range ballistic missiles toward the sea. Another night of terror for war-weary civilians in Ukraine as Russia launches yet another large-scale attack. The BBC's Dan Johnson is in the capital, Kiev.
1: Air raid sirens sounded across the city, quickly followed by the impact of around 20 Russian missiles. Targets are as yet unclear, but a children's hospital and a school were damaged and power supplies were disrupted for some communities. There are reports of people trapped in a residential building and a bomb shelter. A large proportion of the country was under prolonged air raid alert through the night because of incoming missile and drone attacks.
0: Reports of at least a dozen people killed. The national debt has hit another record high, soaring to $40 trillion and still growing. President Trump continues to rail against Fed interest rate policy.
2: We have a very powerful country, and we're powering through these ridiculous interest rates. It's a very unfair system, and I've said it now for a long time. When our country does well, interest rates should go down. I mean, every time I hear our country's doing well, I say, oh, it's too bad. Because they lift up interest rates. They should drop interest rates because it means we have a strong country.
0: Federal aviation safety investigators converging on an airport near Harrisburg, Pennsylvania. That's where a small plane, a Cessna, collided last evening with a state police helicopter. It was on a training mission. The pilot of the plane was killed. Two state troopers were injured. On Wall Street, the Dow futures are down 61 points. NASDAQ futures 38 points higher. And the S&P futures are off a fraction. More on these stories, townhall.com.
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8: From the KTalks Route 66 Broadband Weather Center, I'm Vanessa Summers. Right now, it's 93 degrees and clear in Needles, with a mostly sunny day ahead and a high near 112. Tomorrow looks sunny too, highs near 112 and lows around 86. Up in Bullhead, it's 95 and clear. 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
1: That was the great Bobby Darin. We lost him way too early. He died at 37 years old. That is it. He had an infection and died with heart issues. In a moment, Maja Dawood back with us. She was blessed with me 7 years ago. The Witch of the Dawn will be back in a moment on Coast to Coast AM. The summer travel season is here, and booking scams can start with one click away. 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

0: And welcome back. George Norrie with you. Our special guest, the Witch of the Don, Maja Dawu, is back with us, practicing witch and scholar of alchemy in the occult lore, whose interest in alchemy and the esoteric sciences spans her entire lifetime. After completing her bachelor's degree in biochemistry, Maja studied oriental medicine and acupuncture and later earned her master's degree in transformational psychology with a focus on shamanism. 7 years, Maja. Welcome back. What have you been doing?
1: Hi, George. Thanks so much for having me back. I've been doing so many things happened in 7 years. It's kind of wild, right?
0: Oh, my gosh. Absolutely. And you've expanded your repertoire over the 7 years, haven't you?
1: I'm a gal about town, you know, so I like to go and do stuff. I've been writing lots of books, talking to lots of people, you know, trying to get people jazzed about magic and spiritual endeavors.
0: Still on the West Coast out there?
1: I'm still in LA. I recently experienced the Eaton wildfires. I did lose my home in a beautiful Altadena. So sad, everything. But I was really well supported by the city of Los Angeles. So thank you so much to everybody. And I was beloved. So it was a really interesting experience.
0: Maja, how did you get involved in witchcraft? How did that happen for you?
1: For me, it was natural, so to speak, just because I hung out in nature a lot and still do all the time as much as I can. And so I started getting interested in paganism, and I would go to my local library and just started looking at books about it because it just made a lot of sense to me to look at the world that way because of how much time I was spending in nature and kind of the things that I would see and notice.
0: Did your family encourage it?
1: Yeah, my mom is a hippie. So, you know, she was really into all that stuff, too. She actually lived in Tibet. I was conceived in Tibet. She was living in a place called Kalimpong. And she would go to this Tibetan monastery all the time where she studied Tonka art making. This was like in the early 70s that she was there.
0: Now, your father's not a Tibetan monk or anything, is he?
1: He's the opposite. He was a criminal. He has passed now, but a lot of my interest in, you know, trying to figure stuff out and all this weird human behavior people do was just growing up seeing kind of his choices, which weren't always very great.
0: You call yourself the Witch of the Dawn. How did you get that moniker?
1: Well, to me, it's actually not dawn, like sunrise, but when something dawns upon you, because one of my favorite things, I don't know about you, but you know that feeling when you figure something out or something raises into your awareness and it like dawns upon you and that just that feeling of like epiphany, you know?
0: Absolutely. But you do a lot of work with shadows, too, don't you?
1: Yes. For every sunrise, there's a nighttime, right? So I really started getting into shadow work because I'm just tired of everybody not understanding dark and negative energies and then being surprised or just not knowing what to do when terrible things happen. Here in Los Angeles, I feel like there's a lot of toxic positivity and people don't really know what to do when horrible things happen. So I really got interested in a lot of the pagan heritages of shadow work because it helps us deal with, integrate, and understand negative energy that we have to deal with all the time.
0: One of our guests, Heidi Hollis, whom you may know, deals a lot with shadow people and Hat Man and people like that, entities like that. Is that what we're talking about with your work?
1: Kind of. Those shadows are for real. I had that experience actually with shadow people when I was 16. I had a near-death experience and the shadow people came and they did all kinds of weird stuff to my body, kind of like renewed me in a way. I know people have negative experiences with them too, but the shadow work I do definitely incorporates them as well, but it also has to do with the shadow realm in all of nature. These things that we can't see, we can't perceive, that are part of the unconscious, even like dark matter, these imperceptible influences that we still have to deal with and navigate. And those can certainly include entities like she's mentioning. Yeah.
0: And when we talk about shadow, what do you mean by that?
1: I like to try to broaden the definition of it. You know, I feel like, I don't know if you know, but on TikTok, especially the last couple of years, shadow work got really popular because there were some books that came out mostly talking about Jungian shadow work. You know, the psychologist Carl Jung, and he really did a lot of work on it, but his work was based also on, you know, previous alchemical and pagan shadow work. So for me, I really feel like there's a much broader shadow realm than kind of is in the pop culture with what they talk about. They kind of view the shadow self as our unseen parts of ourself that we don't like to admit that are there. You know, like how someone will cover up or mask if they were naughty or doing shenanigans. And that's like, you know, we don't really want to look in the mirror. So that's our avoidant kind of antichrist self that nobody really wants to see. And that's what a lot of people view the shadow as, which it is. But I like to expand it out a little more because the unconscious is also like our physical bodies and our unconscious processes that are in our animal nature, our will to live, our fight for survival, and even death falls kind of into that category. So it's really all of these hidden aspects or unperceivable things in the universe.
0: So you think there's a light at the end of the dark shadow, don't you?
1: I do. I feel like, you know, we really live in a duality, and for everything, there's an opposite thing. So one of the things I really like about getting into shadow work with people is that when you see that that part is real, of course, the opposite is also true as well, right? It's kind of like if you're religious and you get to view that demons are real, that of course means there's also angels, right? So I feel like working with both sides of the polarity and, you know, seeing all of reality is really helpful.
0: Marja, tell us about your work, The Shadow Sheer Tarot, a night vision and dark archetype deck.
1: Absolutely. I do have a new deck out. And what I did for, I don't know how many of the listeners are familiar with the tarot, but it works primarily through archetypes, which Carl Jung talked about too. Archetypes are basically representatives of a kind of energy, right? So we have like the emperor or the fool. These are very familiar to us. They're in all of our stories. Every creation myth uses archetypes as the characters. It's really like every kind of type of human experience and energetic. So I took those archetypes of the tarot, like the fool or, you know, the emperor, and I made darketypes of them, which is basically their shadow form. So the fool becomes expressed as hubris, right? Where we kind of overshoot our novice view and we become arrogant through it. So really the deck is trying to use those archetypes to help people see what the shadows are by doing a reading with them.
0: Now, when we take calls next hour with you, Marja, in addition to questions for you about what we're talking about tonight, you'll do a tarot card pull on a reader, right?
1: I would love to. That sounds like a lot of fun to me. I'll do one for you, too, if you want.
0: Well, we'll worry about the other people first.
1: Yeah, it's hard to be in the hot seat, I know.
0: But keep your readings to around 2 minutes a person.
1: Sure, we'll just do one card. I'm really good at being quick, yeah.
0: Okay, super. Now, what is dark archetype? What is that?
1: I like to call them darketypes, and it's like I said, for everything, there's like an opposite thing, right? So we have We have matter and we have antimatter. We have self and we have anti-self. So for every archetype, there's a darketype, which is it's like negative expression. One of my favorite ones in my deck, which I think a lot of people relate to, though not everyone, and certainly I'm a mom too, so I don't want to diss mothers, but there's a card in the tarot deck called the Empress, which represents the kind of mother feminine archetype. And in the darketype, it's the cannibal mother, you know, for when maybe your mom's not so great. And that's in nature also, right? Not every animal form of mother is positive and nurturing. So I think it's important for people, especially if you've had a negative experience with a mother, maybe your mom wasn't so great, having a card like this can really help you know that that's actually a larger thing that happens in the world so that you don't have to take it so personally.
0: Now, when you pull a card on an individual, how do you adjust for that person when you physically aren't with them, like a caller?
1: Oh, sure. I do calls all over the world all the time. So for me, I don't know. I don't really notice much difference, honestly. I do calls on the phone or through Zooms or FaceTime all the time. So I don't feel like I make much adjustment. It's pretty much the same as what, and some clients, I've met them in real life and over the phone. So I feel like it's pretty similar. It's weird. I don't know why. It just is.
0: You ever get a follow-up after a reading and they're saying, you were spot on. Oh my God.
1: That's one of my favorite things that happens. And it happens pretty frequently. I have been doing a lot of reading. Sometimes people will say the information was not on, but that has not happened very frequently to me. I feel like I have a batting average of around 80% out of doing this maybe 20 years. So percentage-wise, when I get feedback and people say it was correct, this is what I like to hear, but I'll also accept if it was off.
0: That's truly remarkable. You've got a lot of definitions of a lot of new phrases I haven't heard before, including the Rephaim. What are they?
1: Oh, sure. Well, George, have you ever heard of the Nephilim?
0: Oh, of course.
1: Right? I'm sure you have lots of people talk about the Nephilim on your show, right?
0: Yes.
1: Yeah, so the Rephaim, not many people talk about. So I was really excited. In my deck, there's a booklet that goes along with it to explain a lot of these concepts of the shadow work. So in that they were an ancient race of giants. There's a really great book that talks about giants. I don't know, maybe you've had him on the show or met him even. It's called Genesis 6-1 by Stephen Quayle.
0: Yes, Stephen's been a regular guest to the program.
1: It's a fabulous book, and he for sure mentions the Rephaim in there too, just to give you some context. But they were six-fingered and six-toed giants that, under some of the biblical references, were basically rulers of the underworld. And there were like these passages to the underworld that the Rephaim were kind of a connection between humans and our ancient ancestors that were these giants. And to me, the craziest thing about the Rephaim was that there was this valley of the Rephaim that had the main entryway into the underworld. And guess where it's located?
0: Where might that be?
1: In Gaza.
0: Really?
1: Absolutely. So I really enjoy reading esoteric texts and getting into some of this research and then seeing like how it influences modern times, right? Like there's nothing new under the sun, as they say. So I was reading about the Rephaim and that it's literally located, the Valley of the Rephaim in Gaza. And that's one of the most famous Rephaim was in the Bible. It was Goliath. who David fought, and that fight happened in Gaza, right near Palestine.
0: No doubt, exactly. Do you do readings on events?
1: I sure do. For a lot of groups that I've done, I have a lot of people ask about current events that are happening so that we can see, like, what are the shadows operating here? And we get some pretty wild answers. So I really like looking at kind of world goings on and seeing what's happening there, too, for sure.
0: Would you consider yourself a paranormalist?
1: Oh, for sure. I mean, I like to look at everything, but the most exciting is paranormal and supernatural stuff, because to me, I feel like I have strange experiences, and not just alone. I'm very blessed, as I'm sure you are too, where I have crazy experiences and there's other people there to witness it, you know? So when you have experiences that don't quite fit on your own, you can kind of, like, you know, question your own sanity or wonder, maybe you're a little cuckoo pants. But at least when there's other people that can experience it too, that's my favorite thing, when you can see paranormal experiences and share them with others so that we can kind of, like, expand our view and think, like, what is this crazy place that we're in?
0: 10 years ago, a 15-year-old girl in Florida disappeared. They still haven't found her. Detectives are turning to two psychics to help them find the investigation. What do you think of that?
1: Well, I'll pull a card on it. Let's see what shadow card I get for it. Oh, no. The card that I got is called the Merciless, and it's the King of Swords in the regular deck, which to me, the Merciless would indicate, I don't know that they're going to find her alive, is what that one would indicate.
0: Oh, God. Well, it's been almost awful. 10 years, which is sad.
1: Yeah, I know. That's really sad. I hope that the psychics can get some clarity for the family.
0: Well, it sounds like the police are at a wit's end and they have to turn to something different to find out what might be going on. So the psychics might help. But your information probably helped them. If there's anybody in the Florida area you want to pass on Maja's name, go ahead.
1: Yeah, it's really helpful when people can see or receive some kind of data or information, you know, for stuff like that, so it can give any kind of clue.
0: When we come back after the break, Maja, I want you to pull a card on the Iranian situation and let us know how long you think it's going to continue and fester. And we'll take calls next hour with Maja. But right now, much more to talk with her about. The Witch of the Dawn.
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1: Okay, you don't want a cheesy announcer, it says, though. You don't need that, right? Get a life.
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1: Cool. 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
1: We'll take your calls next hour with Maja. 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
3: Whether it's physical activity, obesity, diet, smoking, low on hormones, stress, sleep disorders, or your age can be supported by reducing inflammation and aiding the body to heal itself appropriately. 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
8: My name is Whitney Allen, and I'm a widow. My husband, Ryan, died. We never thought we'd ever have to use life insurance, but the unexpected happened. With Ethos, signing up was fast and

0: And we are talking about her Shadow Seer tarot cards and world events. And pull a card, Masha, on the Iranian war and see where it goes.
1: Absolutely. That's a really good one to check out. The card we get from that is pretty funny. It's the King of the Hill card, which in the regular tarot is Seven of Wands, and it shows a man on a hill trying to push everyone off. It's that like really kind of fight over territory and who's going to be the big boss, right? King of the Hill card, season-wise, that's a summer card, so it shows it's still going to continue through the summer. Let me pull a card and see if it'll get any resolution. The second card that we get on it is Seven of Pentacles, which in my deck is pride. So this really is like, it's lasting so long because of the pride involved. They won't admit, you know, either side is not going to admit, and they're both pushing for King of the Hill with Seven of Pentacles. The season there, though, is the fall. So maybe we could see something move there this fall. I would say that's like around November.
0: Interesting, which is well over a year.
1: Oh, that's right. It will be around that.
0: Get close.
1: Yeah, like but they're that. Just not, neither side is going to give up their pride or the fight for the territory.
0: When you talk about shadow work, how important is it in the scheme of things?
1: To me, I see it's important on all levels, George. I feel like when humans are relating to each other and people don't understand that we are projecting shadows on each other, that we're holding it, we're just doing all this toxic behavior to each other. And what it, when we don't know about it and we're not educated, everyone's just kind of blaming the person, or we're getting in fights and we're hating each other. And we don't understand that this is behavior and animal parts of us that we're mostly subconscious towards. So when we have these toxic family members or people that we love doing shadow behaviors and we are not educated on it and we can't recognize it, we don't know how to wrangle it, it just tears apart all of our relationships.
0: What did the ancients know about this kind of work, Masha?
1: It goes back pretty far into pagan traditions, and they would see that humans would have these, you know, aspects of ourselves, these hidden darknesses that would come out in these behaviors, behaviors like murder, behaviors like, you know, being abusive, any kind of abuse, right? And it comes from mostly from needs. A lot of these behaviors is because somebody needed something to live, or they thought they did, or maybe their animal body was in a state of fear. And so then we express these negative emotions. And so the ancient world was very familiar with these behaviors because humans have been doing this for a really long time. And it turns out that they had all kinds of explanations for these kinds of behaviors and why humans do them. So I feel like we need to go back and look into some of these ancient explanations for it so that we can learn how to better relate to each other without so much emotional toxic garbage.
0: Is shadow work positive or negative?
1: I feel like it's both. Working with negative energy can be positive, which I know sounds strange, but it's very arduous to work with negative energy, but we all have to do it whether we like it or not, right? How many people do you know that can avoid dealing with a negative situation their entire life, right?
0: Not a lot.
1: You're very blessed if so, or just insanely lucky. But even if you are that lucky, you should still come down off your perch and come help the rest of us deal with it. You know what I mean? So we can be pretty well adjusted, but then we still have to deal with everyone else's weird behavior. And like, you just can't get away from it. Like, no matter how far you go, there's going to be humans there and there's going to be weird negative drama. So I just really feel like it's a positive thing for us to pull the rug up

0: and get ourselves educated on these negative behaviors.
1: As a practicing witch, have you ever conducted spells?
0: Oh, of course. I feel like I do a lot of dispelling where I try to explain things more than spells. But spell work, there's all kinds of different spell work. That's like a whole big topic. A lot of the spells that I do are for the collective to try to, you know, brighten people's moods or increase energy to folks. I tend to focus on spells that are going to really be on broader levels rather than for individuals.
1: Have you ever cast a spell on somebody that was disparaging?
0: Like someone that was against me or bullying me?
1: Or evil?
0: I mean, that's a big problem, right? But I feel like what I said, these individuals most of the time are really doing these things and they're unaware that they're doing it. You know what I mean? So I feel like using spells against people that you're viewing as an enemy, even though they're doing terrible things, it doesn't really serve. Like, what are you trying to get at? I do feel, though, there are then not just people that are doing it subconsciously, but there's also real, true evil, right? That, in my personal opinion and experience, there is full, like, opposite end of the pendulum, darkness and evil that humans can hold by making that choice, consciously making that choice. And so for me, I don't place spells against them because now you're tying your energy to that, right? In an oppositional force. I choose to do, again, collective work to try to dispel people that are holding that kind of frequency and try to do more like a removal, like a clearing of it, if that makes sense.
1: Since you've been doing this, how many years now?
0: Oh, gosh. Since I was about 15. So I'm 52 now. I don't know. What's the math? It's a while.
1: Have you ever found yourself in a situation that you felt uncomfortable?
0: Oh, my God. All the time. I'm weird. I do put myself in uncomfortable situations. But I do a lot of training, you know, George. I train martial arts from the time I was in my 20s. I've done a lot of training to try to make myself able to withstand discomfort, which as I get older, you know, I don't do it as much. I used to be a little more vigilante in that department. But I trained for a long time with my spiritual teacher, Kelvin DeWolf. And Dr. Kelvin DeWolf is a Mi'kmaq Native American. They call themselves the Lun. His website is kelvindewolf.com if you guys want to check him out. And the Mi'kmaq indigenous people, they actually, you know, they were a big deal. They helped found America in the French Indian War. And I'm French Canadian. So it's really funny, actually. We met each other in LA. But I've done shamanic training with him that's, it's hard to describe, but it's like vision quest stuff. And I've done a lot of stuff where, you know, you fast and you work with plant medicine and you do a lot of things that put yourself through ordeal type of things so that you can make yourself stronger so that you can be able to navigate these territories. So as I work with clients, you know, I'm in LA, so there's all kinds of weirdos. I'll tell you what, George.
1: Oh, yeah.
0: And I try to help people, you know? So if I'm trying to help someone, they're going to have terrible things they're going through. You know, whatever it is, dealing with loss, dealing with grief, dealing with addiction, a lot of that in LA, you know, dealing with relationship problems. So I feel like I sit with people through uncomfortable things every single day. And I try to train and practice myself so that I can hold that space. But it's a daily work for me. And I just try to do a lot of clearing, a lot of my work that Kelvin DeWolf taught me so that I can maintain my strength as well.
1: Explain the alter ego and how does it used?
0: Well, that to me is a lot of fun in LA. You can see how a lot of artists will use alter egos. But the alter ego is that kind of like anti-self or another self, right? An example would be, you know how Eminem has his alter ego of the Slim Shady? I don't know if you're an Eminem fan. But he's got this like whole alter ego that he's constructed, like a lot of artists do. You know, like how David Bowie has the Starman, right?
1: Or at least he had the Starman.
0: Yes, so true. Rest in peace. So we can kind of, we have these alternate identities that we can work through. Like, if we're going to know that human beings have weird shadow behaviors, and we all do, there's no one's exempt, myself included, we can kind of work with them, like play, like using the tarot or doing creative arts, doing Shakespeare plays, right? So the alter ego is kind of something we can make that we can work with that shadow energy with. You know, it's kind of like, did you ever read Oscar Wilde's Portrait of Dorian Gray?
1: Yes.
0: That painting is like his alter ego, if that makes sense.
1: It does indeed.
0: Yeah. So the alter ego is a very powerful vehicle that we humans have to work with our personas and grow them by having something to play with it with, reflect on. Usually we'll just do it with each other, right? So most people use their relationships in that way, but they're doing it subconsciously. And then that leads to all this weird behavior. And that's why we always fight with each other all the time. Usually, if it's not over practical, pragmatic stuff, if your loved one is behaving in a weird emotional way, it's probably because they're using you to project this alter ego on. Right. So it's just better if we can do it with awareness by using tools, like whether that tool is art or tarot or creative methods, so we can raise these things to our awareness to be able to see them and understand them better.
1: When you deal with witchcraft, have you ever found yourself in an uncomfortable situation?
0: I mean, yeah, like I said, just with the people, but with witchcraft, that's a good kind of segue into kind of like, what is witchcraft too? That's a really big topic, right? I would say, witchcraft is kind of using magic or intention and directing it a certain way. So that would be a very large, inclusive way, to state it. For me, like I said, I use it to clear or dispel energy. And in doing that, probably one of the more uncomfortable situations I was in, I would go and clear people's houses, right? If maybe they have a bad energy or someone passed in the house. And there was one house I was in, and there was other people in there with me when I was doing the clearing, the owners of the house. And even before I asked what room it was, we were standing in the middle of the room and I started to do my clearing and all of the doors started opening and closing on their own.
1: Like slamming.
0: And then only one door opened and closed, and it was the room where the gal had passed. And everybody's, I mean, it's, you know, you can't really feel comfortable in there. That happens. And we were the only ones in the house. There was no one else in the house. The windows were not open. And I know whatever people want to say, like for explanations, but there was a palpable feeling, right? And so it's really hard to feel safe when that happens, you know?
1: How do you overcome that?
0: For me, I just knew that I was there, and obviously there was not good stuff there if she had passed poorly, right? There was to me, I was just like, well, I definitely have a job to do here, you know? So I just tried to take it more like I need to finish the clearing, right? Like it was to me, it seemed obvious that I definitely had to do that job.
1: Now, when they call next hour and want a tarot card reading, do you want them to ask you a question or do you just go with it?
0: A question is best. So if they have, and these are shadow cards, remember, so it's going to really show you that dark side of it. So I would recommend to folks, if there's something you want clarity on for like, what is this negative energy present here? That's what the cards will really be good at showing you. So try to think of something you want to understand. What is that negative thing here that I need to know?
1: Are your cards available? Do you sell them?
0: Oh yeah, they're all over. They're on Amazon, Barnes and Noble. You can just Google it. It's on my website too, the links, which is witchofthedawn.com.
1: All right, we'll come back in a moment with Maja and take phone calls. If you want a reading with tarot cards, ask the question.
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4: Breaking news this hour from Town Hall. I'm Rich Thomason. What happens when you spend money you don't have? Just ask Uncle Sam.
5: The national debt has surpassed a record $40 trillion, just 5 months after hitting $39 trillion. Experts say the growing debt is already affecting Americans by raising borrowing costs and lowering wages. Advocates for a balanced budget warn of tougher fiscal trade-offs ahead. Margaret Spellings from the Bipartisan Policy Center says the fiscal trajectory is unsustainable and that any number of events could quickly push the U.S. over the edge from a challenge into a full-blown crisis. According to recent data analysis from the Organization for Economic Cooperation and Development, the United States' fiscal position stands as the worst among other developed countries. I'm Lisa Dwyer.
4: A Missouri judge has handed President Trump a win, ruling that a new Republican-friendly House district map backed by the president can be used in November, an appeal is expected. Canada and the U.S. closer to finalizing a trade agreement. It would avert threatened 50% U.S. tariffs. A senior Canadian official calls the emerging terms a very good deal for Canada. President Trump says that's the case for the U.S. as well.
6: Very fair deal for both. The tariffs will be non-existent for our farmers. Our farmers were paying tremendous tariffs into Canada, and those tariffs are going to be totally eviscerated down to zero.
4: Cost-conscious Americans continue to spend, giving Walmart another strong quarterly result, about $188 billion in revenue in the second quarter, up almost 6%. However, the discount retailer does offer a cautious outlook going forward. On Wall Street this morning, stock futures are in the red. The Dow futures are down 251 points. NASDAQ futures off 126. More on these stories, townhall.com.
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9: 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As crowded as highly 95 is now, with a road widening project, every clip, every dump truck coming in, hauling material in and out, wouldn't that be a recipe for disaster?
10: Yeah, that's what I'm saying. 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
14: From the K-Talks Route 66 Broadband Weather Center, I'm Charles Dixon. Right now in Needles, we're at 93 degrees under mostly clear skies, with an overnight low around 87. Tomorrow looks sunny with a high near 112 and a low near 86. Up in Bullhead, it's 95 and mostly clear, dropping to around 91 overnight, with tomorrow's high near 111. Over in Oatman, it's 88 and mostly clear, with an overnight low near 85. K-Talks 1340 and 92.9 has news and weather at the top of every hour. 24 hours a day.
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1: Well, do you have a question for the Witch of the Dawn, Maja Dawu? Just ask her a question and she'll run with it. And if you want a tarot card reading, ask the question as well. Sea Crane has what you need to stay ready when severe weather knocks out your power. 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

0: And welcome back, George Norrie, along with Maja Dawoo, as we talk about witchcraft. Her website is called Witch of the Dawn, DAWN.com, linked up at coasttocoastam.com. And her tarot cards are called the Shadow Shear Tarot. Tell us about that title, Maja.
1: Yeah, it's it uses seer, S-E-E-R, which is like a way that we can see. So it's kind of funny to me that you can see shadows, because the whole point of shadows is that you can't see, but you can see a shadow where it's dark. So I wanted to call it that mainly just to let people know that you can see in the darkness if you keep your wits about you.
0: So if you were living during the age of the Massachusetts witchcraft era, a long time ago, would they have burned you at the stake?
1: I'm pretty certain that they would have. Probably, even if I wasn't a witch, they may have done it anyway, just because I like to argue with people. So I might have gone down either way.
0: Do you think you're from Salem?
1: For me, I mean, like I said, I have weird connections with Asia. My mom, I was conceived when I was in Tibet, and I get all this stuff when I've learned I Ching, and I study a lot of Chinese stuff, and I actually have a closer connection with Asian stuff. I don't really know. I'm very white, by the way. Like, I'm very French Canadian white lady, but I really connect to a lot of Asian culture. So I don't know. Maybe my spirit came in the Himalayas, and it was, you know, some other kind of energy. But that's where I usually kind of feel like I'm at home.
0: Well, we've known you to be very upbeat. That's you.
1: Yeah, I feel like I try to be cheerful. I think it's kind of just my nature. Yeah.
0: Let's go to the phones. Let's go east of the Rockies. Pauline in North Carolina. Hi, Pauline.
2: Yes, hi. I just published my first children's book, and I was just wondering if it'll be doing okay.
0: So you want a reading on that? That's your question.
2: Yes.
0: What do you think? Okay,
2: yes.
0: Maja.
1: Well, congratulations on your book, and I am fingers crossed for you. I'll be sending it high vibes. I think everybody needs to create stuff and put it out. Let's see what card we get for your book. So, oh, look at this. Wow. You get the legacy card, literally the legacy. Like, you're leaving a legacy with the book. That means you can't stop here. You have to keep making them. In the regular tarot deck, it's Ten of Pentacles, and Ten of Pentacles is a money card. I don't know if you're familiar with that image. You got a great card for your book. Good luck.
0: How about that?
2: Because that's what I wanted to do for my grandchildren, to leave something that they can remember me for.
1: Oh, I love this. You did it. Good job.
2: Thank you. That's great.
0: Right. Thank you. She feels good about that. That's good.
1: Yeah, that's great.
0: When you pull the death card, what does that mean?
1: Well, death is transformation, and I have had some experiences with death. I don't want to, you know, be boastful about the topic of death at all. I'm a little smarter than that, but death is not the end that I perceived. When I have had experiences of it, I've had three near-death experiences. I was very sick as a child, and I had asthma and a lot of issues. But I have had experiences that showed me that death is not an ending. It literally is a transformation. So when a lot of people will get freaked out at the death card, I don't know. I kind of like it because it means there's going to be some kind of change coming up. So often when we pull the death card in tarot, it means we're going to undergo a change. It could be a loss, right? I have pulled it and it has been literally a death. When I've had clients ask about the health of someone that was maybe struggling and we get the death card, it can also literally mean death. It depends on the context.
0: What do you think, Maja, about voodoo?
1: I don't know much about it. I don't practice it. I haven't read much history about voodoo. I know that it's based in the Yoruba tradition and Santeria. So that's like a really old, ancient African tradition. They use the archetypes of the Orisha, So it's you know, very similar to any archetypal system that utilizes archetypes as deities, from which they do practices of power.
0: What has been the strangest moment of witchcraft you've gone through?
1: Oh, geez. Wow, that's a really big one. Strangest. Well, I'll tell you what, I'll share a miraculous experience that I had when I had someone who had lost their baby, and I was helping do a service for them. The baby had been stillborn, and so we were taking the cremated ashes to the ocean to have a nice service for them. And we went and we were releasing the ashes into the ocean, and this seal, literally we placed the ashes into the water, and the seal pops its head up at that exact same moment and looks at us in our eyes, like just still stares at us. And it was just so crazy. We started laughing and it turned into such like a joyful experience. And that seal followed us the whole rest of the day as if it was like a guardian or there to kind of like, it was there on purpose to share the space with us. And that was just so special and like a miracle.
0: Was it magical?
1: It was very magical, yes.
0: What do you think determines the good and the bad from magic?
1: Well, there's certainly a lot of gray area. You know, I think a lot of it is perspective. One person's good thing is someone else's bad thing. And again, if we view someone as an enemy, to them, we're their enemy, right? So perspective is a lot. I try to get an objective perspective because a lot of that bias, you know, sometimes good and bad is a bias, although there are definitely things that are really bad and then really good. So you can make that discernment, but mostly I would say it's gray area. To me, when something is bad or that negative energy, the way I feel it is its bass. It has like literally a bass tone, like the sound of a low tonal frequency. And I can always feel it literally in my guts, in my bowels. So when something's really bad, you should trust your body. Listen to what your intestines are having to say about it. And it has kind of like literally like a bass sound, like in music. That's how I experience it anyway.
0: Let's go to Thomas in La Jolla on the wild card line. Hi, Tom.
3: Hi, George. I want to thank you and Uriel for accepting my call.
0: Sure thing.
3: And Marcia, very, very interesting conversation and information. You live in Los Angeles, Marcia, and I'm sure you are familiar with the spirit animal, mountain lion, that was known as P22. That's P as in Paul, 22.
1: And it yes, Mike, I just
3: Hollywood
1: saw.
3: And Griffith Park, that type of thing. And I always got the impression that as a mountain lion, it was like an outpicturing of the collective consciousness, you know, and this mountain lion was saying, I can't be domesticated. I can't be put into a zoo. I live free. So my request to you, Marcia, could you pull a tarot card on P22 and perhaps maybe give your thoughts?
1: Yes, I would love to. And, you know, you're so funny. You're so psychic. Just yesterday, I was with my girls. We went to the Natural History Museum, and they had a whole thing on P22. So, in fact, we had a whole conversation about P22 yesterday. So it's as though you're just pulling it right out of the ether. I agree with you. It's really the spirit of living free. It's so beautiful. Let's pull a card for P22. I'm so grateful that you brought that up. For the card for P22, wow, this is really interesting. The card that we get is eminent domain, which in the regular tarot deck is Ace of Pentacles. But eminent domain is like when, you know, something has higher power over the land, right? I don't know if you're familiar with that term. And literally in the picture that I gave, it's like, it was the familiar spirit of the land. It's the owner of Los Angeles. It's exactly like what you said.
0: Interesting take.
1: Very neat.
0: Let's go to Billy in Glendale, California. Go ahead, Billy.
4: Hey, George, how you doing again? Maja's sister, Mary Meat. I was going to ask a question about shadow work, but now I want a reading instead.
0: All right.
1: Sure.
0: Go with the question.
4: Okay. What is preventing my ex-girlfriend, Lisa, from getting help for herself for her past trauma?
1: Okay, that's a really good question. Let's take a look for her.
0: See what those cards say. And you pulled just one card, right?
1: Just one. The card we get for her is Propaganda, which is Ace of Wands. I feel like she's getting some bad information, maybe some fake news. When we get the Propaganda card, it looks like she's being influenced to think maybe she doesn't need it or something like that. Maybe you could send her some positive resources and information that would be a little more supportive to her getting help. Some third-party sources like articles or research. I think that would be helpful for her.
0: What do you think of that, Billy?
4: I've actually tried doing that, but very recently she's told me she's just plain not ready to get it, and she said she'll get in her own time. And also, it seems like lately she's kind of getting mad at me about it, too.
1: Wow. So this is right on point. I think just give her some space and time, but I would just keep at it. Maybe since you already did it, she'll take a look at it, but she's obviously resistant to it. But I think that's the correct path. So your intuition was correct, and just be patient with her. And I think she'll get into it and hopefully get herself some help. And I'll be sending her some good thoughts, too.
0: How do you think she'd feel, Maja, knowing that this came up on a national radio show?
1: Well, hopefully she knows people care about her, and it sounds like you really care about her a lot and are concerned. So that's the main thing. Yeah. Oh,
0: that's true. Next up, Mayette's with us in New York. Hello, Mayette.
5: Yes. Hello, George. Thank you so much. I have a question with some comment, and then I have a reading with a question. And one of the questions, George, is to you. I'm wondering if you've ever thought about or will think about how many people are true coasties, because you always have so many wonderful, enlightening, spiritual subjects, but how many people get it and understand it versus kind of just coasting along and competing to be on air and all about their ego. Now, I also want to say that we all know that we don't get out of this life until we die. So basically, it seems that we don't quite see that we are spiritual beings that come into a physical body. So all the narcissism, imperiosity, the histrionics, and the always moving toward conflict seems to be the order of the day. So our near future for humanity, I'd like your thoughts. And my question is, and my mother always told us that it's an ill wind that brings no good. So some negativity where I was held captive, someone who I thought was even a coastie friend has sort of done it 180-degree turn. So I'd like to see it. I'd like to stay on the line as you pull the card.
1: Okay, you want me to pull the card for your friend that turned on you, basically? Okay, I'll pick the card for that. Let's take a look at what's going on there.
0: All right.
1: Well, the card we get for them is Vanity. So it does look like with Queen of Wands, with that, what happened there, Queen of Wands is someone's trying to kind of trump you or one-up you or look better, right? Vanity, it's too bad. It's a shame because this person is on the superficial and was not doing this from a place of depth, and it was to kind of create a hierarchy over you, but it's all for nothing because it's not even going to be based on anything real for that individual. And it was a vanity move to try to promote their ego. So that's really a shame.
0: Interesting take. All right. Good luck, Mayette. I hope everything works out for you. How many readings do you do normally?
1: Maja? I do readings several times a day, most of the weeks. So, I mean, probably thousands. I would say I talk to a couple thousand people a month. Quite a lot.
0: That's a lot of people.
1: Yeah.
0: Let's go to Rick in Massachusetts. Hello, Rick.
6: Hello, Rick. How are you guys?
0: All right. Great.
6: That's good to know. Good to always. Thanks for taking my call here, George. And
0: sure thing.
6: Marsha. I was trying to come up with a couple of different questions because there was one question. And so first I was saying, well, I don't know if I still had an attachment because I've had health issues. But then my other one was, well, am I going to get better or not? So I guess it's kind of a twofold question in one way. So not sure what's causing it and if it's caused from that. I've had three attachments in the past. I'm pretty experienced paranormal investigator and an empath. So they like to jump onto me and take a ride home sometimes. But they haven't always had the best interest for me.
1: Yeah, let's take a look at the source of that. You know, with attachments, a really good thing is to get a group to help you. I know a lot of us, especially practitioners, or if we're experienced, especially with the attachments, we try to do it ourselves. Then a lot of times they'll lead to isolation for you. So I always say, like, go to groups, you know, go to churches, go to meetings, go to communities, try to just even being in communities can be helpful and help kind of kick out that energy. But let's take a look at what's going on there with a card.
0: You're almost you're almost like a psychologist, Maja.
1: It's almost that way. The mind and people, everybody works the same. You know, we're all very kind of connected in it. So it's usually the answers are correct because of how humans are, you know. The card you get for the entity is 10 of Cups, which is a toxic family. So it does look like these could be like you could have an ancestor disposition, or the other answer could be you could look into your ancestors to help you remove this entity with toxic family. This is somebody's toxic ancestor. And so you want to do some ancestor work to clear it out. Look up some different ancestor work entity removal techniques. That should help you.
0: How far are you booked with appointments?
1: I usually get booked about a week ahead, not too crazy. Most people just hit me up when they have a problem.
0: And generally, how long do the sessions last?
1: Usually anywhere from 15 minutes to an hour.
0: Well, that's not bad. And they can get to you through your website?
1: Yeah, I'm very accessible. They can shoot me an email.
0: And where do they get your tarot cards if they want to buy a pack?
1: You can get my cards at Barnes & Noble, Amazon, Thrift Books, all over the place, at Inner Traditions website as well.
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1: Another fascinating show tomorrow on Coast to Coast. 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Interesting. And then Erica Busahaney joins us, the psychic, to talk about the psychic world. 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

0: Shadow work is attempts. I don't know. We do what we can, right? But it's attempts to raise awareness so that we can see the shadow, we can understand it, and we can try to have a little plan for how to deal with it. So, for example, if one of our loved ones or someone in the vicinity around us is holding a shadow form, like let's say you have a toxic boss and they're holding the shadow form of the Machinator, which is the King of Pentacles card. This is someone who's gonna not just be bossy or try to tell you what to do, but this person is actually manipulating you to do behavior that they know exactly where they're trying to do it. And if you are not aware of this shadow form and what it involves, you're just going to have to accept this offense, and you may go crazy thinking there's something wrong with you if you don't know that this person is doing it. So when we do shadow work, we're raising our awareness to know and understand these shadow forms that people can do to each other.
1: Are you in a coven or do you work independently?
0: I kind of do lots of stuff with lots of people. I guess you would say I'm spiritually promiscuous, but I go all over town. Me and Kelvin used to go on spiritual field trips. Like, I'll go to churches. We go to Buddhist centers. I like to just go see what everybody's doing. So I do a lot of community work with all kinds of different communities. Yeah.
1: When you tell people you're a witch, what do they say? What's their reaction?
0: I feel like they either love it or hate it. You know, there's a lot of stigma around witchcraft, but you can find positive and negative people in every religion in the world, okay? You're going to have danger in some churches. You're going to have danger in some, you know, spiritual community, no matter what it is. So I feel like there's all kinds of witches, just like there's all kinds of every kind of religion. So, but I feel like they're in a lot of traditions, people get really down on witches. You know, we're the scapegoats. People like to blame us for stuff. So, but I don't mind because I can see when someone's projecting. So I kind of enjoy pointing out that they're projecting onto me because they don't know the kind of work that I do. But people are really excited. Yeah.
1: Are you into different colored candles?
0: I don't do so much candle work, you know, but a lot of people do. I feel like colors have a lot of correspondences. Colors are very powerful. I like to use colors when I dress because they definitely invoke frequency and moods. I tell you what, if I wear a hot pink dress, I notice people smile and get happy. I guarantee.
1: As opposed to what other color?
0: I mean, you know, I like wearing black sometimes too, but I just notice like if I wear hot pink, everybody gets like excited about the dress. It's palpable. You can feel it. I have a royal blue dress that I wear, and it also impacts people very strong. People really respond to color. It's invoking a frequency. So I wouldn't be surprised if the candles using colors produce those effects as well. I can see it with how I dress.
1: Now, you're in L.A. How do you feel about Hollywood's treatment of witches?
0: I mean, I get a little disappointed, I'll tell you the truth, George, because they always are trying to, you know, portray us in a bad light. Yeah, you know, it's a bummer. Sometimes they'll show us as being helpful or worshiping spirit. I mean, most of my practices, I like worshiping spirit because I can see that there's consciousness that's larger than our own. So I wish they would incorporate some of that kind of magic instead of just always like the witches casting spells on people, messing up their lives.
1: Do you practice Wiccan?
0: I feel like a lot of people have very specific definitions for Wiccan. So I wouldn't place myself in that category. I would say I'm a pagan and I definitely identify as a witch because to me, witch means wise one. And I just really like to know stuff. I like to gather knowledge. I like finding out about the world and the cosmos. I like to accumulate knowledge and then share that with other people. So that's kind of why I call myself a witch. But I feel like some Wiccans get really specific with their definition. And so I don't know that I would fall

0: under that category.
1: You believe in a higher power?
0: Oh, yes. I have experienced. For me, it's not about belief. And I feel this is very true for everyone. You can have experiences of higher powers. You don't have to just believe. And a lot of it is if you just open up your perceptual abilities, try to open up to some of these experiences, you'll see that there are higher powers. I can't say what those are, but they are there and you can experience them. You don't have to believe.
1: All right, let's go to final calls. Elisa is with us in California. Hi, Elisa.
2: Hi, thank you for taking my call.
1: Sure thing.
2: I have a question, and it's after we pass, the pain that we may have felt from being in love or falling out of love, do we continue to feel that same ache when we pass?
0: The way that I was shown, and this is the best news that I have for you today, is that love never dies. Love is the only thing that's stronger than death and that can go past and through it. And love can also go past and through pain. So once you pass through death, the love remains and is cleared and purified of all of that pain. I was shown this through the Three of Swords card, which shows a heart with three swords in it. And it's also Our Lady of Sorrows, Mary, Our Lady of Sorrows, which there's a lot of churches for that. And she's a Catholic saint and it shows her grief. But she goes all the way through that pain. And once she comes out the other side, the love gets purified. And that's what happens. We can go through it even before you pass, but it's just a lot of emotional labor. But you can do spiritual practices that can help you through.
1: Are you afraid of the dying process?
0: For me personally, no. Because as you experience it, what happened to me when I had my near death, it's like joy. It feels like an expansion. Like the way that it looked was like a mushroom cloud going out. I was like expanding like a bird. It was liberating, like freedom. It feels great, which I guess is scary because you don't want to come back here and get all shoved back into your body. But I don't want to die. I still have a lot to do with life, but the death experience is actually an enjoyable thing.
1: First time caller, Barbara's in Virginia. Hey, Barb, go ahead.
3: Hello. I am so starstruck right now. Thank you so much.
1: You are welcome. It's because of you, Maja, not me.
3: Both of you. Thank you. I just came out of a 10-year narcissistic relationship, so I'm doing a lot of healing right now.
0: Yeah.
3: And I decided to make the move from Pittsburgh to Virginia. My son is here. He's in the Navy. I have started myself pulling tarot cards, and I've been doing very well. Everything has seemed to line up for myself. But I would just like some reassurance that I'm on the right path.
1: All right.
0: Absolutely.
1: That's the question, Maja. Is she on the right path?
0: I'm so sorry you had that experience. And with narcissistic abuse, the best thing you can do is focus on your solar plexus, which is near your belly button. Do creative things, value yourself, do things that bring you joy, see and reconnect to that inner child in you, because that's the area that really gets impacted by that, because they impact your self-worth and your self-esteem. So you want to work on that part specifically, and you can do it by doing like even fun creative stuff like arts and crafts is really good. And also thank your son for his service, and let me pull a card for your path.
1: All right. And how many in the deck?
0: There's 78 cards in the deck.
1: All right.
0: So for the card that we get for your path, it looks like you're absolutely heading the right way. We get Knight of Cups, the player. So this is showing that you got, you know, involved with someone that was holding that space and they were unable to open their emotions to you. And that was the vibe that they were doing. So please know this was not you. It's them when we pull this card. So I hope that's helpful and vindicating for you that that was them holding that shadow. And this was not your fault. So please take good care and do a lot of self-care for yourself.
1: All right. Good luck, Barb. Next up, Bobby in North Carolina. Welcome to the show. Hi, Bobby.
4: Hey. Thanks for taking my call.
1: Sure thing, Bobby. Thank you.
4: I was just calling to see if it's a good time for me to start a business.
1: Is it a good time for him to start? Go ahead. Pull that card.
0: See, card you get for starting a business, we get the Five of Wands card, which in my deck is rivalry. So it's competition, but it means you can throw your hat in the game. When we get the rivalry card, you need to enter into the game, enter into the competition, right? The image I use is of a deer, right? That kind of, they rut with each other. So don't let the competition spook you. You got to get in there and, you know, put your unique view into it.
1: All right, good. Good luck, Bobby. Who taught you how to read the cards, Masha?
0: Well, I got my first deck when I was 15 from my mom. And then I just kind of learned by myself. I would just pull cards on stuff I was wondering about or wanted insight about. And then I would just read a lot of books. I used to work as a librarian, so I've read, I would say, tens of thousands of books in my life. And my grandmother was a big reader, so she would always have every kind of book. I read so many of the classics thanks to my grandmother. She taught me, you know, about all kinds of classic literature and had all those books available. So I just really had a habit of reading books when I was interested in something. And I probably read a couple thousand books about the tarot.
1: Let's go to my old hometown of Detroit. Marie's with us. Hello, Marie. Welcome.
5: Hello.
1: Good to have you with us. What can we do for you?
5: Yeah, just a quick question. Can you see anything about when things are going to turn around for me?
0: Sure. Let's see.
1: Have they been going the wrong way for you, Marie?
5: Yeah, about 6 months.
1: 6 months.
0: We get the card, which is called Forlorn, which in the regular tarot is the star, which is like a path and a destiny path. So, but forlorn obviously is sad. So you're having a hard time on the journey. But with forlorn, this path is taking you to a better place. And it's a destiny path. So you have to take the long way when we get this card. Sometimes people will try and take a shortcut out of it, but if you just keep going and stay true, you'll get out of this hard time. It's going to shift. So in terms of like period, I like to view things in seasons. You know, a lot of times I feel like you can be in a season of difficulty and then it shifts, kind of like agriculture. So I feel like things really shift like agriculture season. So for you, I hope you get free of this by the fall equinox.
1: Well, that's good news for her then, isn't it?
0: Yes.
1: Next up, Chris in South Carolina. Welcome, Chris. Go ahead.
6: Hey, how you doing? Thanks for answering
7: my call. Being recorded.
1: Sure thing.
6: I just got married to my partner Patrick, and I want to know it's been a year, but I want to know if our love and money will keep on going like it's going now.
1: Pull that card, Maja.
0: Sure. Congratulations. First of all, let's see what card you guys get. For the card for you guys, yeah, we get, it's funny, we get the Pride card, which is so cute for you guys. But Pride is Seven of Pentacles, which in the regular deck, it shows a gardener tending his garden, and Pentacles are also money cards. So you guys have to nourish each other, and the fruits of your labor will grow.
1: All right, let's take another card. First-time caller Ryan's with us in Iowa. Welcome to the program. Hi, Ryan.
8: Hi, guys. Thank you so much for having me on.
1: Absolutely. How can we help you?
8: Well, both of my parents died in the last few years. They were awesome parents. They had 12 kids. I'm like in the fourth and a middle child, but my health has kind of went to crap, and I lost my job over 13 years as a maintenance tech, and I had like 9 surgeries, and I bought a house and had a new truck, and I watched it all go.
1: Is his life going to change? We only got a minute left, Maja.
0: Okay, I'm going to pull, but don't give up. Maybe you have to shift gears and do a different path after all that loss. You got to go a different way. Let me pull a card for you. The card you get is the Spectator, which is the Hermit card. So do a little insight and see something else that you might enjoy to do that wouldn't be as difficult as what you were doing. Maybe there's an easier thing that you could do. Take a look. Do some looking on the internet at what's available for you.
1: The name of the website is witchofthedawn.com, linked up at coasttocoastam.com. The tarot cards. How much does a deck cost, Marsh?
0: $30.
1: That's not bad.
0: Pretty good, right?
1: And are there instructions on how to read them?
0: The book is very girthy. It's over 200 pages, so I give a lot of information in there.
1: That's the way to do it. All right, thank you. Be in touch. Let's not let 7 years go by this time. For Dan Galante, Uriel Blackshear, Tom Danheiser, Sue Trikas, Lex Lonehood, Sean Ladasur, Alec Fernandez, Tim Banal, Mary Berry, George Knapp, and Richard Serrett, I'm George Norrie, somewhere out there on Coast to Coast AM. We'll see you on our next edition. Until then, be safe, everyone.

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10: From Town Hall, I'm Rex Thomason. President Trump now threatens all-out economic war on Iran, but it's a warning that's apparently falling on deaf ears in Tehran.
11: Iranian Foreign Minister Abbas Araghchi is rejecting President Donald Trump's threats of economic pain and isolation, saying such failed policies will only stir more hostility among Iranians and bring more failures. Trump has threatened crushing economic measures against Iran, promising economic warfare and isolation on an unprecedented scale. Araghchi says in a social media post that Trump's threats are meant to divert the attention of the U.S. public from domestic financial problems. I'm Donna Water.
10: The hands of the national debt clock continue to spin at a dizzying pace. America's debt hitting a record $40 trillion, and it's growing. The winds of war blow at hurricane force across both Russia and Ukraine.
12: A Russian missile barrage has killed at least 12 people in Ukraine's capital as Ukraine continued to strike targets inside Russia. Cell phone footage captured by Kyiv resident Yehor Konovalov showed a flaming plume of orange smoke rise from the capital's horizon. The strikes hit 12 locations across Kyiv, damaging residential buildings, a medical facility, and an educational institution. Emergency crews scrambled to put out buildings on fire and to pull out people who were trapped under the rubble. I'm Karen Chemas.
10: President Trump mentions a possible meeting with North Korean dictator Kim Jong-un by year's end. There's no word on where or exactly when, and there's been no comment from Pyongyang. Meanwhile, the North Koreans have fired more missiles into the sea. Wall Street ahead of this morning's opening bell. The Dow futures down just over 400 points. NASDAQ futures are off 190 points. More on these stories, townhall.com.
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17: From the K-Talks Route 66 Broadband Weather Center, I'm Charles Dixon. Right now in Needles, we're at 93 degrees under mostly clear skies, with an overnight low around 87. Tomorrow looks sunny with a high near 112 and a low near 86. Up in Bullhead, it's 95 and mostly clear, dropping to around 91 overnight, with tomorrow's high near 111. Over in Oatman, it's 88 and mostly clear, with an overnight low near 85. K-Talks 1340 and 92.9 has news and weather at the top of every hour, 24 hours a day.
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23: It's a great Thursday morning in your nation's capital, Washington, the District of Columbia, and those who live in the region are hearing us on our flagship station, WMAL, the mighty, the historic, the heritage station, WMAL, they call them heritage stations, you know. 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I'm Larry O'Connor from the Relief Factor Studios. We are loaded up today and can't wait to get to it. Our top story is a horrific murder right here in the shadow of the nation's capital in the Tony suburb of Fairfax County, Virginia, a county dominated by Democrats. It's been the poster child of sanctuary policies, as listeners of this program would know, because we focused quite a bit. Just yesterday, we had Luke Rosiak talking about another criminal, another murderer who was given a light sentence, and then, as being an illegal immigrant, was allowed 48 hours on his own recognizance, went and got a passport and fled the country. after murdering somebody and was covered in blood. And as we talked about that yesterday, today we have another illegal immigrant, this one from El Salvador, led into the country under Joe Biden, who was allowed to live here and has now committed a brutal murder. And over 50% hands of illegal immigrants. While violent crime is on a decline across the nation, in many pockets like this, dominated by Democrats, and now with a Democrat governor of Virginia, you're not seeing that same kind of decline. You're still seeing murder. You're still seeing horrific violent crime despite the national average. And these stories that we talk about are not stories that come from cities and states dominated by Republican governors and mayors or city councils or sheriffs. They are exclusive to areas where only Democrats are in charge. We've got Jason Miaris, a Republican attorney general who had been the attorney general in the Commonwealth of Virginia up until the election last fall. General of Virginia, now a man who is focusing very much on illegal immigration and on voter integrity, Ken Cuccinelli. He'll be joining us partly to talk about some voter integrity issues, but also I want to get him to talk about the crimes at the hands of illegal immigrants. Also, big name in the news right now, Congressman Ralph Norman. He is in that runoff with Darlene Graham, Lindsey Graham's sister, to become the Republican nominee for Senate in South Carolina to replace Lindsey Graham, who passed away last month. Ralph Norman will be joining us in the 8 o'clock hour, third hour of the show. And then KT McFarland, as always, on a Thursday, will be joining us to talk about national security issues. So let's get to this crime. You know, every murder is a tragedy, obviously. And a murder that could have been prevented is an outrage. But a murder that can be prevented and was allowed to occur because of political ambition and cynical political policies, well, that's an abomination. And that should boil the blood of every single human being living on this planet, certainly every single American. Because make no mistake, these sanctuary policies celebrated and allowed in many cases to walk free, where if they were born in America and were a United States citizen, they would still be in custody. That's what's happening in Fairfax County under Steve Descano and under the leadership of Governor Abigail Spanberger. If you commit a violent crime and you are in the country illegally, you will be treated with more leniency. Steve Descano ran on that issue. It was on his website when he was campaigning, because he doesn't want a criminal who was born in another country and in this country illegally to be able to be turned over to federal immigration authorities. And so instead of keeping them in custody and convicting them of a higher crime, he will be more lenient and let them out free. When an illegal immigrant is in custody, they should be tried, they should be prosecuted, they should be deported and handed over to their home country where they would be treated by the authorities in their home country. In this case, in the murder that happened just this week, it would be a Salvadoran prison. El Salvador, you know, the country where an MS-13 gang member who lived in Maryland for many years, despite a deportation order, was sent back to prison in El Salvador, his home country. And Chris Van Hollen and the Democrats embraced him as a beleaguered Maryland man who deserved protection. Make no mistake that these policies that are protecting criminals and allowing more rape, more molestation, more murder, more grand theft, more fill in the blank of whatever major crime, the policies that are allowing for more of that crime, those policies come from the hubris, the narcissism, and the derangement that comes with a political party who can only define themselves one way, and that is to oppose everything that Donald Trump and the American people who put him into office want. Donald Trump ran on and was elected twice on the notion that people in this country illegally should be dealt with as the criminals they are and sent back to their countries. Democrats must oppose Donald Trump. They must oppose you. And so despite hours and hours and hours of video that we have seen from Barack Obama to Hillary Clinton to Chuck Schumer to Joe Biden, all claiming that they agree we need to have a tight border. They agree that illegal immigrants are a problem for our government resources and for our economy and for our... They should be dealt with the fullest extent of the law, despite hours and hours of video of those politicians saying that the moment Donald Trump won election, the moment you decided to elect Donald Trump to enforce those laws, they suddenly decided to embrace the criminals, protect them, because they had to fight Donald Trump. There is no other explanation for their 180-degree turn, other than, I'll give you this, there is one other explanation. I apologize, they could have been BSing you the entire time. Every single time that they stood on the well of the Senate or on the floor of the House of Representatives or at a rally, their hand in the air, swearing to God that they want to protect our borders, that they also believe in tough immigration laws, that they also agree that illegal immigrants are a problem for our society, economically, culturally, and in terms of safety. Every time they said that over the last 20 years that we've seen on video, they were just lying to you. That's possible. I won't discount that as a possibility. They're either liars or they've completely changed their mind because Donald Trump has infected their brain with a virus. But either way, the end result? Well, the end result can be described in clip 13. Do we have clip 13? This is the... This chief of police for Fairfax County yesterday. Let's hear it.
0: Out of his motorcycle, he filled the water bottle with gasoline after he dumped the water. We know that when our victim and our killer eventually found themselves at the park, Difficult Run Trail Park, we know that our killer stabbed our victim repeatedly and eventually doused her in gasoline and tried to set her on fire.
1: This is fabulous that we let these people into the country. We warned about this. We told you people would die. Innocent people would be dead, raped, brutalized, trafficked. And the Biden administration did not care. And the Democrats on Capitol Hill, you should be ashamed of yourself because you let this happen as well. By the way, HHS Secretary Javier Becerra, now running for governor of California, he stood by and let this happen. Blind eye to all the criminality. Total outrage. And, by the way, while we're adding to that list, Abigail Spanberger, the new governor, the new moderate Democrat governor of Virginia, remember her role in all of this. Of the thousands of illegal aliens in the Commonwealth of Virginia, she's happy to give sanctuary to them, including to this individual. Accused now of murder.
23: Laura Ingraham last night on Fox News being a bit of a spirit animal for me on this issue. And she's right about Abigail Spanberger. Abigail Spanberger, the moderate. Abigail Spanberger, the grown-up. You know, oh no, I'm not like those crazies over there on the left. This was her first act as governor of Virginia. This is cut 11, folks. Here she is, surrounded by all of her minions from the Democrat legislature in Richmond, signing her first executive order as the governor. Take a listen.
2: And this executive order rescinds executive order number 47. State and local law enforcement should not be required to divert their limited resources to enforce federal civil immigration laws. It is a responsibility of federal law enforcement. Virginia state and local law enforcement officers must be able to focus on their core responsibilities, investigating crime.
23: That may look like Abigail and sound like Abigail Spanberger signing an executive order to better allow local law enforcement to use their precious resources on local crime instead of being forced to enforce federal immigration laws, which, of course, is a complete lie. That's not what local law enforcement is being asked to do or required to do, because they were rescinding a Republican Glenn Youngkin governor's executive order saying that local law enforement must cooperate with ICE, not enforce the law, cooperate with federal authorities. You arrest somebody and he's in the country illegally, you hold them until ICE agents can come and take them into custody. That's all they were doing. It wasn't precious resources. It's a lie. But what that really was Abigail Spanberger signing the death sentence for a 42-year-old Virginia woman who was just found stabbed, doused in gasoline, and set on fire in Great Falls, Virginia. That's Abigail Spanberger issuing the death warrant for that Virginia woman. More coming up.
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23: Salvadoran Alexis Cedillos Campos is now the fourth known illegal alien charged with murder in Fairfax County this year. That is 50% of the murders total in Fairfax County this year. Crime is down, but certain violent crimes continue. And it's important that this is happening in Fairfax County because it is literally right across the river from Washington, D.C. Other counties in this area, Montgomery County, Maryland, and Prince George's County, Maryland, all on the border of Washington, D.C. dominated top to bottom by Democrats. To be fair, there is one Republican on the county supervisors panel there for Fairfax County. One. He's grossly outnumbered. He does his best. But beyond that, the other jurisdictions I just named are completely dominated by Democrats across the board. And when Donald Trump was elected president, they all went out of their way to thump their chest, pat themselves on the back, grandstand, preen, and stand on a pedestal, look down their nose at you, the voter who put Donald Trump in office, and say, screw you, we're going to make sure that illegal immigrants have safe harbor here. We call it sanctuary. They'll have sanctuary. Sanctuary from the federal government. Sanctuary from federal law enforcement agents doing their job and enforcing immigration law. I want to repeat, not anywhere in the country has been ordered or even requested to enforce federal immigration law. So when they tell you that this is really just about saving the Democrats don't care about precious resources. You know that. They spend money that they've never even thought of having, let alone actually taken from your back pocket in taxes. This isn't about precious resources. That's just a new line of argument that they make because they know you hate these policies. So now they've come up with a new focus group to come up with a reason why they are sticking their middle finger up to you, the voter, and to Donald Trump and to our Constitution. How many more dead Americans do there have to be? How many more murderers have to be protected? Understand what this crime was like. Here's Cut 10. This is one of the lieutenants in the Fairfax Police Department. Take a listen.
5: On Monday morning at 6:43 a.m., officers from the McLean District Station responded to Difficult Run Park, where they located our victim, Carmen Pooch, deceased. And as the chief stated, she was suffering from multiple stab wounds and had been doused in gasoline. Detectives from our major crimes bureau have acted very quickly to process the crime scene, collect evidence, and conduct interviews. Within 48 hours, and emphasize within 48 hours, our detectives were successfully able to identify the suspect, that's 19-year-old Alexis Cedillos Campos, and they learned that he and our victim were known to each other as co-workers and involved in an intimate relationship. We know that Cedillos Campos left work in the early morning hours on Monday. He left work after taking a large fixed blade knife, a pair of gloves, and the water bottle the chief described. He later filled that water bottle with gasoline, and he set off to murder Carmen Pooch. This morning, our suspect was taken into custody for second-degree murder in Maryland. I want to thank our detectives from the Fugitive Squad, the U.S. Marshals Service, and the Prince George's County Police Department for swiftly taking this violent, violent killer off the street.
23: Maryland? Why Maryland? Oh, well, because when this scumbag crossed our border illegally and was apprehended by Border Patrol agents, oh, yeah, he was in custody at the border, Joe Biden and Jason Meares and Xavier Becerra's catch-and-release policy was in effect. And he was asked, do you know anyone here in the country? He says, yeah, I got family in New Carrollton, Maryland. And he said, well, welcome to America, Maryland man. It's another Maryland man. You're being told by the media and by the Democrat establishment that this next election is about affordability and gas prices and, oh, gosh, Jeffrey Epstein and the Iran war and on and on and on. No, this election is what every election is about. Your safekeeping, your well-being, law and order, enforcing the law. It's about border protection. It's about immigration law enforcement. And it's about the fact that any Democrat running in the district that you live in, any Democrat running for Senate in the state you live in, every single Democrat is on the side of moderate, middle of the road, sane voice in the room, Abigail Spanberger, whose first action as governor of Virginia was to sign a law prohibiting law enforcement from cooperating with ICE. That would have prevented this murder. Every single Democrat running this November stands with the murderer and helped allow this young woman to get brutally, brutally extinguished. Just remember that. 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
2: Arizona News Audio. New polling on the governor's race shows incumbent Governor Katie Hobbs opening up a lead over her Republican opponent, Congressman Andy Biggs. In a survey of 1,040 registered voters, Hobbs leads by 13 points, 48% to 35%, 12% undecided. Pollster Mike Noble.
3: That is a very real lead. But in Arizona politics, no one should ever spike the football before the game is over. This state has a long history of turning campaigns into political knife fights in the final stretch.
2: Phoenix Police Chief Matt Giordano responding to the alleged misconduct of two of his officers, a Tempe couple saying they were beaten and tased during a traffic stop by two men who weren't in official uniforms.
4: The allegations are serious, and they do not reflect the standards we expect or the values the public deserves. The actions of a few should never define an entire department.
2: Tempe police report the two men didn't report a reason for the stop and didn't report a use of force incident. Thousands left without power in the Central Desert region, a storm packing up to 50-mile-an-hour winds. Jeff Scott, Arizona News Audio.
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14: We've been showing you how crazy the Marxists are that are running as Democrats, right? By the way, it's noteworthy, isn't it, that when the Marxists have to run for office, they decide that the Democrat Party is the party where they feel most at home. The people who are trumpeting all of the woke garbage that we rejected election after election, even when they, you know, had to defeat Donald Trump by any means necessary in 2020, they picked the one candidate who came across the least insane the least, you know, woke and Marxist and, you know, embracing drag queen story hour, Joe Biden. Now, of course, Joe Biden had mashed potatoes for brains, and he was just there as sort of an empty husk that the Obama woke Marxists, Bernie Sanders types would be able to utilize as sort of a sock puppet to be able to inflict all of those policies on our country anyway. But he ran as, you know, the normal voice in the room. So all every single time for the last several elections, you have rejected all of this nonsense. And yet they keep coming back for more. And the Democrat Party is the party where they feel most comfortable. But you would think after they win their primaries, running as Marxists, running as the most offensive to American sensibilities that they could possibly be, that now's the time when they moderate what they have to say. Now's the time where they start trying to pretend to be normal just for the next couple of months to fool you into voting for them in November. But they just can't do it. Here's Abdul Al-Sayed. Not a socialist, and I don't belong to the DSA. Well, listen, if you talk like a duck and you walk like a duck, then you're, you know, a Maoist. And this guy quacks a lot. And it's whenever other people refer to him, like I think it was Hassan Piker, his little best friend there, his pal. Hassan Piker on his stream the other day said that if Abdul Al-Sayed wins, it'll be a great victory for socialism. Wait a second. I thought Abdul Al-Sayed was not a socialist. So how could it be a victory for socialism? You see what they do? So here's Abdul Al-Sayed. This is cut five, please, if you don't mind. Abdul Al-Sayed on a Zoom call with a lot of other crazy lefties who support him. And he made a very startling comparison about what he's going through right now as he has to defend his outlandish lunatic positions, his outlandish lunatic affiliations to crazy anti-American organizations. Here's Abdul Al-Sayed explaining exactly what he's going through right now as the Democrats' nominee.
15: Jesus, peace and blessings be upon him, was considered radical in his time too. And there is a radical nature to being willing to stand forthright in a time of corruption.
14: Yeah, he's radical just like Jesus. I do love it. I do love it when a radical outside of the American mainstream atheist or Muslim or very odd self-proclaimed Christian like James Tallarico invoked Jesus Christ to defend themselves and their very unchristian policies and positions. And sadly, for a lot of, you know, uncatechized and educated Christians out there, that might work. Oh, that's right. Jesus was a radical. Maybe he was a Marxist, too. No. Why was Jesus considered a radical for those who put him up for death, for crucifixion? Well, because Jesus stood up and said that he was the Son of God and the Messiah. Is that what Abdul Al-Sayed is doing? If you're comparing yourself to Jesus and what led to his crucifixion, I mean, let's not forget, I mean, do we need to go through the entire story of the Passion of the Christ? When he was brought to trial before the Pharisees, and he was asked point blank, are you the Messiah? And he not only acknowledged that he was, but he used the word I am to directly connect him to the name of God. That's when Caiaphas rented his garments and said, we don't need any more evidence here. This is blasphemy. That's why he was sentenced to death, Abdul Al-Sayed. So are you saying you're the Messiah? What? I guess in some circles he is. Then now, Abdul Al-Sayed also has a problem with the black vote right now. I've talked about this before during the primaries. If you know politics in Michigan, the African-American vote in Michigan for over 100 years now has been a very powerful voting block, especially in Wayne County, where Detroit, Michigan is. It's a predominantly black city. They have had nothing but black Democrats as their mayor since Coleman Young in the late 60s, early 70s. Also, Detroit is a basket case, and it's a mess. The two go hand in hand. Democrat control ends up sort of ruining a city, as you know. But they do not like the black community in Wayne County. They do not like these new immigrants that have come in from the Middle East. And they really resent the political power they wield right now. And so most of the African-American votes actually ended up going to Haley Stevens, the wacko bird, but still a little bit more normal Democrat who ran against Abdul al-Sayed. So he's got to get that black vote back in his corner. He was asked about that at a press conference he was doing there at an event with black leaders in Detroit, and he made an astounding claim. Here's cut six, your friend and mine, Abdul al-Sayed.
15: You know, there's been an effort, I think, to divide people against each other. And unfortunately, you see that the consequence of that, to tell us that some group or another group have to be counterposed because there's not enough for all of us. I am Arab. I'm also African. My family immigrated to this country from Egypt. I'm proud of my African heritage.
14: Yeah. And so is Elon Musk. Is he going to get away with that? I don't think so. Here's a dirty little secret for Abdul al-Sayed and other Democrats who like to play identity politics like this. First of all, people don't really think of Egypt and the Middle East as Africa, although I guess technically it is, number one. But number two, people who live in Detroit and have a long history of being African-American, of being black American, who have ancestors who were enslaved, by the way, in many cases by Arabs, and then sent to America as slaves, as chattel. Those Americans whose ancestors have been here for, 200 plus years,

0: heck is he talking about? But he'll try to get away with it. He's like the guy in the back of the room. You know, technically, I'm from Africa, too. Yeah, like I said, so is Elon Musk. Elon Musk, our favorite African-American. This is how crazy they're getting. And there's more. Here's the latest one. This is Angie Nixon. She's the brand new socialist on the scene who just she's our favorite of the lot because she humiliated Alexander Vindman. So you know, you got to give her props. But Angie Nixon is now trying to campaign as the candidate for Senate in Florida. Here's cut. Is it one? Let's go to one.
1: And what do you see as the biggest civil rights challenges facing Black Floridians today?
2: That is a really good question. I would say the biggest civil rights challenge is, I mean, it all stems back to, I mean, it's everything. But it stems back to money. It's the dollar bill, right? And again, we had nearly 800,000 Black people lose their jobs under Donald Trump. And that's because of these anti-DEI policies. And these anti-DEI policies are basically allowing companies to discriminate against us. People are more likely now to get away with housing discrimination, hiring discrimination, and all the things. And like, that's one of the main issues that we're seeing.
0: Here you go. It's the DEI stuff, guys. You got to bring DEI back. That's our biggest problem right now. All right, so then she goes on MS Now, and this was interesting. Jen Psaki ostensibly was supposed to be interviewing her, but it really ended up being a coaching session. Jen Psaki, the political operative, trying to help Angie Nixon out as much as possible, trying to point out that as a socialist, she's going to have trouble in Florida because there's a whole lot of people who live there who fled the communists back in their countries. So, you know, here's Jen Psaki basically doing her best to try to coach Angie Nixon how to, you know, change her language a little bit so that she can fool the Cubans and the Venezuelans and the Nicaraguans who fled the communists back home to come to America. It didn't go well, but Jen Psaki did her best. Here's cut two. Go ahead.
3: You have incredible background we've just talked about in the block before this where people are getting to know you. And running statewide in Florida is no easy task, as you know. So that's why I'm asking these questions. One of the, you are a member of the Democratic Socialists. There are a lot of candidates who have won in primaries who are members of the Democratic Socialists as well. You are also running, though, in a state. Florida has, as you well know, and a lot of people are watching know, a large population of people who fled countries like Cuba and Venezuela who may have a very unfavorable view of the term socialist. And they may not know you yet. So what is your message to them? And how are you going to appeal to them? Because you need to win them over, too.
2: Yeah, for sure. So I'm going to continue to work hard and go and knock on every door and have conversations with people, even if they may not agree with me ideologically. I want to be clear. I just recently joined the Democratic Socialists of America, but I'm also a union organizer. I'm a mother. I am a wife. I am a community organizer, a small business owner. And I'm going to have conversations with people about what it is that they care about. Too often, elected officials don't come talk to people. That is why people have been getting so upset and pissed off. I pride myself on having had one of the amazing constituency services programs here in our state. And I'm going to continue to do that when I become the next United States Senator. I have an advisory committee that helps advise me on policies and legislation people want to see passed, as well as how they want me to vote. And I'm going to continue that advocacy and that constituency program and advisory committee when I become the next United States Senator.
0: Hold on. That's terrific. Good for you, Angie. Could we just do that? You have the voice of Angie Nixon talking to Jen Psaki to the predominantly white audience of MS Now in your head right now. You just heard it. Can we just play clip one real fast? Because this is Angie Nixon talking on a black podcast to a black host about black issues. Maybe you'll notice something here. Take a listen.
1: What do you see as the biggest civil rights challenges facing black Floridians today?
2: That is a really good question. I would say the biggest civil rights challenge is, I mean, it all stems back to, I mean, it's everything, but it stems back to like, it all stems back to
0: why does her voice sound so different? Do you notice how her voice sounds different depending on the audience? She's what a folk.

0: party. We've got more of the great Angie Nixon and the socialists coming up in a moment. First, so, you know, just 2 weeks before his tragic assassination on September 10th last year, conservative leader and our colleague and friend Charlie Kirk sat down for one of his final interviews. It was a big one, important one. It wrestled with a timeless question. Does God still speak today? That conversation became the foundation for a powerful and provocative new documentary. It's called Can You Hear Me Now? And it explores scripture and faith and history and, yes, prophecy, like modern-day prophets. Director Matthew Thayer conducted an investigation, and he asks us to come along with him. And this movie does not tell you what to think. It asks you to just explore and examine the evidence, consider the biblical foundations, and reflect on what it all means for believers living in today's culture. I found this movie thought-provoking and compelling, and I think you will too. So pre-order the film now. It's called Can You Hear Me Now? 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
7: 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As crowded as Highway 95 is now, with a road widening project, every equipment, every dump truck coming in, all material in and out, wouldn't that be a recipe for disaster?
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0: We're exploring the latest from our new favorite Marxist, and she really is our favorite, Angie Nixon in Florida. I mean, I don't want her to win this election, nor do I think she will, but she did us all a solid. She not only ended Alexander Vindman's pathetic attempt to be a United States senator and have any kind of political career, but she humiliated the Pillsbury Doughboy, absolutely humiliated, with one of the most stunning and embarrassing losses that a Democrat has suffered, or any politician has suffered, in our adult lives. And some of the things that are coming out now of the reporters who have talked to the political, and by the way, these political consultants, they are such pieces of dirt. They just, you know, they all got rich off of Alexander Vindman's campaign that had $16 million in its coffers when it started. But who's donating to this? The guy didn't even live in Florida. He just moved there so that he can be the senator. He had absolutely no political experience. He had nothing in his background other than the fact that he was the resistance. He went and he was the star witness against Trump, triggering the first impeachment. That's all you need. Take my $16 million. Just burn it in a big pile down there in the Everglades. And now you got these political consultants who worked on his campaign who are immediately running to the media saying he was worse. He was awful. He was terrible. He didn't even want to acknowledge Angie Nixon was a legitimate opponent. He wouldn't debate her. He just laughed it off. He didn't take it seriously. We showed him polls and he ignored it. It's like all these sharks, all of these political operatives, scumbags, who are now throwing the guy who just paid them for the last few months under the bus. But fine, that's politics. It's how it works. It's just a beautiful thing to see Alexander Vindman humiliated like this. So we love Angie Nixon for that. The problem is she's a dangerous lunatic. Here she is, clip 3, CBS Mornings.
1: It seems to be resonating right now in the primary. Do you think that it will resonate in the general, when it comes to the general election? Many people are very frightened of the positions, defund the police, abolishing ICE. How do you think that's going to work when it comes to the general election?
2: For sure. So it's not necessarily a socialist message or a progressive message. It's not about labels. It's actually just about the needs of people. And people want the same things, as I stated earlier, to be healthy, prosperous, and safe. And they want to make sure that people are looking out for these rights that they deserve, which are health care, which are housing, which are voting rights. And it's actually resonating in their support of them.
0: Yeah. Abolishing ICE and abolishing the police and Medicare for all. There's nothing radical about that. It's not even socialist. Well, she's right there. Those are basically mainstream Democrat Party politics, policies at this point. But I do love coming from a Courtyard by Marriott with her campaign sign propped up against the television behind her and the microphone sounding very echoey. Thank you very much. Suggesting that her socialist policies are going to encourage the people of Florida to live in prosperity. Hey, Angie, quick follow-up question. Can you point to any country on the planet that has embraced a socialist form of government where people, other than those who work in the government and are the, you know, chosen few at the top of the rung, can you tell me how those socialist Marxist policies brought anybody into prosperity? Angie? Are you tracking with me? Hello? Is this microphone on? Hello? Yeah, we don't get an answer for that. Then asked again on CBS, I got to hand it to CBS News. Boy, it's almost like there's new management over there. She was asked 3 times how on earth she's going to pay for all of these Marxist utopian plans that she's got for your government. How's she going to pay for it all? Clip 4.
3: You were outspent by more than 20 times, and prediction markets, which I thought was really interesting, prediction markets had your opponent with a 90% chance of defeating you. Now you are the nominee, and registered Republicans, they outnumber Democrats by 1.5 million in Florida. So I just want to go through a couple of issues that you've been campaigning on. You want Medicare for all and free universal child care and pre-K. How are you suggesting taxpayers pay for that?
2: Yeah, for sure. So thank you for that question. I have been traveling all across the state of Florida having conversations with folks. And what is evident is that everyone wants the same things, right? To be healthy, prosperous, and safe. And a lot of folks it crosses party lines as it relates to universal child care and Medicare for all. And how do we pay for that? Actually, Medicare for all, we're already spending the amount we would be paying for Medicare for all right now, even while folks are still paying for co-pays and deductibles and co-insurance. And when it comes to universal child care, I think it's important to note that for every $1 we spend, that puts $3 back into.
3: So, Representative, how would you pay for that?
2: Economy. Yeah. And so how I would pay for that, right? I would repeal that big BS bill, because that's what it was. It wasn't beautiful. And I would make sure that these big time billionaires and ultra wealthy millionaires pay what they owe.
3: All right. So that's another issue that you've called for. You want a billionaire tax. You want a national rent freeze. Which of these policies are you prepared to tell moderate voters and perhaps even some Republicans who may be intrigued by this, that this should become federal law? And again, how do you convince them that the cost will be worth it?
2: I mean, we have conversations with them and it's been resonating. I want to be clear. There are Republicans and independents that cross party lines to vote for me in the primary because they're fed up with what's happening in Washington, D.C. They realize that it's broken and that people like
0: three times. And she could not answer the question. And by the way, those Republicans who voted for you, it's not because they're intrigued by your message. It's because they hate Alexander Finman. They are not going to be there in November. 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You know, hey, Christian, I mean Veronica, EJ, come here. Right? I don't do that anymore because I take Think Factor. 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

0: breaking news this hour from Town Hall. I'm Rex Thomason. America's national debt continues to snowball, hitting another record high.
1: For many economists and investors, what's worrying is how quickly the U.S. national debt reached $40 trillion, more than doubling over the last decade. About a third of the increase in government borrowing occurred during the first 2 years of the COVID-19 pandemic, when both Presidents Donald Trump and Joe Biden ramped up spending in response. A more persistent and significant factor is the long-running budget deficit. For the past 25 years, the U.S. government has been spending more than what it receives in tax receipts, and there's little to signal that the budget deficit will ease.
0: The BBC's Maura Fogarty. President Trump threatens tremendous economic consequences for any country that does business with Iran. Mr. Trump says he plans to meet with North Korean dictator Kim Jong-un by the end of the year. Who gets to stand behind that world-famous podium?
2: Speculation continues to swirl on who will replace White House spokeswoman Caroline Leavitt when she steps down at the end of this month. One name widely floated for the position, attorney Alina Haba, who used to represent Donald Trump. She posts on her X page, "I'm not in the running for any job. However, if I'm getting a new one, I'd love for one of the anonymous sources to let me know first. Fake news remains the undefeated champ. Well, until I come at them." And then she posts a little wink emoji at the end. Laura Winters reporting.
0: The pilot of a small plane is dead. Two Pennsylvania state troopers injured. The plane and a state police helicopter that was on a training mission collided at an airport near Harrisburg, Pennsylvania last evening. Investigators say the plane, a Cessna, had veered into the helicopter. Watching Wall Street this morning, the Dow is down about 342 points. More on these stories at townhall.com.
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6: There's a weird cockroach in Hawaii that gives birth to live offspring and feeds them with milk. Scientists studied them and found that, well, for bugs at least, sleep is a vital component to a healthy pregnancy. Sleep-deprived roaches had pregnancies 25 days longer than their well-rested counterparts, and their milk proteins dropped in half. 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So, if you're pregnant, take a tip from our disgusting cockroach friends and get some sleep. I'm Dr. Katherine Albert for StartMail.com, the private email alternative.
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10: From the KTOX Route 66 Broadband Weather Center, I'm Roger Storm. Here in Needles, 88 degrees and clear, low around 86, mostly sunny today, high near 112. Up in Bullhead, 91, mostly sunny, tomorrow sunny, high near 112. I'm Roger Storm on KTOX 1340 and 92.9. 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
16: We're working on day four of the John Ossoff going after a female staffer at the White House and publicly claiming without evidence that she's some sort of harlot. What did Natalie Harp ever do to John Ossoff? I saw there was a montage on CNN last night showing clip after clip after clip of Donald Trump saying things that were less than kind to young women, either reporters or, you know, Rosie O'Donnell, who is not a young woman, only Rosie O'Donnell. And it occurred to me that every single time Donald Trump does that, and he has done it a lot, it's fair to say, it's always in response to something that that woman has done to him, either been obnoxious to him, called him names, been unfair to him. In his mind. And you may still not like that the president does that, or when he's the candidate does that, but there is a sort of a method to the madness. Donald Trump, generally speaking, does not go out and strike the first blow. He's usually responding to something that somebody did. And yes, sometimes it's women. I don't think he just goes after women, right? I mean, let's face it, Donald Trump goes after anybody. But it occurred to me that his method of operation when he's insulting to people, or women in particular, is because those women have been, in his mind, insulting to them. What did Natalie Harp ever do to John Ossoff? Anyone? Does anybody have an answer to that? I can't find it. I'm sure there's something out there that deserves such a reaction from the good senator from Georgia. Coming up in 30 minutes, we're going to speak with Ken Cuccinelli. And in our next hour, you're going to want to hear this conversation with Ralph Norman, who is in that runoff for the United States Senate nomination in South Carolina to replace the late Lindsey Graham. That's coming up right now. We're joined by friend of the program, friend of Freedom and Liberty Everywhere. He's the former attorney general, also of Virginia. Two former attorney generals back to back. Jason Miaris, Attorney General Miaris, for joining us, sir.
17: Great to be with you. Thanks so much for having me.
16: Well, we led the program with this story of yet another brutal murder in Fairfax County. Half of the murders this year in Fairfax County are at the hands of illegal immigrants. And are connected directly to a policy choice made by those in charge of Fairfax County, and most in particular, the governor and the attorney general of Virginia. Am I wrong in saying that?
17: Well, I think it's multifaceted. You're absolutely correct. Abigail Spanberger came in, and her very first act as governor, her first executive order, was banning local cooperation with federal authorities. And that did not mean that there's any discretion whatsoever. There's just a complete ban. And this included state police. This actually included the Department of Corrections. Well, if you're an illegal immigrant with the Department of Corrections, you're not in jail accused of a crime. You've been convicted of a felony, usually a violent felony, and you're incarcerated in our state prisons. Even then, even with an illegal immigrant incarcerated in a state prison, she said no. And then obviously in Fairfax with Descano, who has put forth together these sanctuary policies that have been a magnet for illegal immigrants, it has created a recipe disaster. But if I could just remind you the real source of this, are, and elections have consequences, people being put in power have consequences. Joe Biden's failed border policy between the beginning and end of his presidency, 8.2 million illegal immigrants crossed our southern border. It is the largest human wave of migration in the history of this country. And if you look at what he did, it's larger than the population of 32 states. 83% of the people that he actually even apprehended at the border, because it was just a floodgate, were released back into America. They were given essentially the equivalent of like a ticket, a notification for a asylum hearing for 5 or 6 years in the future, no forwarding address, no idea where they're going to be. They were just allowed into the interior of the United States. And so they spread across the country. I know this may shock you, Larry, but 90% of these people never showed up for their court hearing 5 or 6 years later. And it was literally just a floodgate. This person apparently was apprehended at the border, and he was one of those people that was let go. You know, you get a speeding ticket. They'll say, we'll see you in court in 5 months. Our Biden administration was giving people the equivalent of that, saying, we'll see you in court in 5 years.
16: Yeah.
17: Bye-bye. And that's how we got to where this, we have a magnet policies with a Commonwealth attorney that has created these sanctuary policies. Now we have a governor that creates a sanctuary state.
16: Jason Marius is our guest. He was the attorney general of Virginia during 3 years of the Biden administration. And so I got to ask you, Mr. Attorney General, under your leadership and Governor Glenn Youngkin, how were things different? Because you had to deal with all of those border issues. You had to deal with Alejandro Mayorkas as the HHS secretary and Xavier Becerra as the Department of Homeland Security, and then Becerra as the HHS secretary. What did you do as attorney general, and what did Glenn Youngkin do as governor that made things different in Virginia?
17: Well, I think the governor's first and most fundamental duty is protect the people it governs. And Governor Youngkin and I recognize that sanctuary policies represent a catastrophic and willful failure of that duty. So Governor Youngkin signed Executive Order 47. We established a state immigration task force. We brought state, local, and federal authorities together. If you remember just what we did in Northern Virginia, we got over 130 just gang members of MS-13, including the East Coast leader of MS-13. And for your listeners not aware, it's one of the most violent transnational gangs that you will find. And he was openly living in Prince William County. And we were called as the national model. Governor Youngkin establishment, Governor Spanberger dismantled it. It really did an effective job. And it just goes to show you, you have to have people in government that are willing to work with law enforcement, not willing to work against them openly. And so Spanberger and the left in Richmond, plus the local leadership in Fairfax, have put policy after policy. And just, I mean, your listeners know the story of Stephanie Minter.
16: He
17: was just standing at a bus stop, stabbed by an illegal, Abdujala, who had been released. You could go down the list. You had 2024, the woman that was raped on the hiking trail in Herndon. Yet again, somebody that had just been released, an illegal immigrant, picked up on a felony stop charge, released out. You had a case of a girl that got abducted in the middle of the night, again, by an illegal immigrant who'd been previously arrested. These are individuals that have already shown they are not following our laws. They're committing violent acts. They're dealing in narcotics. I saw this personally when I went out with federal authorities when I was AG. The number of people they were having to pick up that were drug dealers that had violent past, that were at one point in our Fairfax jails. They weren't being honored by ICE detainers at all. They were being released back in the public and just to victimize more innocent Americans. It is not a policy that benefits Americans. The policy benefits those that have broken our laws illegally.
16: Jason Miaris, you're more than just an expert on law and order and on legal issues such as this and crime and safety. You're also a politician. You know, to be attorney general, you have to win elections. You need to convince voters that you have the better policies and you're going to be able to employ those policies so that people can be safer. They won't have to worry about their mother or their sister or their daughter jogging on a trail in Falls Church and getting abducted and murdered like this. So where's the disconnect? Where is that? It seems pretty logical to me that robust law enforcement and cooperation with federal authorities when it comes to criminals who are in this country illegally it makes sense. And when you fail in that regard, as we're seeing right now, innocent people get brutally attacked and murdered. So why aren't voters responding? Are they just too beholden to the yard sign where they say, you know, hate has no home here, or whatever other slogan they like to display for their neighbors? Why can't we break through on this issue?
17: You know, I have a friend from New York. He says a liberal in New York is just a conservative who hasn't been mugged by reality yet. And maybe there's a sense of truth to that. I would say this. Listen, if you go back, and it's the reason why I call Abigail Spanberger or Governor Bait and Switch, she ran a very slick campaign where she featured law enforcement, talked about some of her past, and really made it sound like she was a normal, almost Republican, right? The way she ran her campaign. And throughout, we've seen she's governed as a leftist, and there's a reason why she is, according to polling, the most unpopular governor in modern Virginia history. She promised the voters one thing, she immediately switched. I do think there's an element of that. I think every election is going to be different. Sometimes there's national forces at play. There's going to be an impact. And candidly, think about this. You talk about this. Some of the other non-legacy media outlets talk about this. But overwhelmingly, this is a story that is ignored. It is ignored by the mainstream media. It does not fit their narrative. And it's what I've often said. The modern media, the biggest problem, particularly the legacy media outlets that we know, that used to be trustworthy, and then they no longer, they've lost that because they're much more interested in a narrative than the truth. And the joke is the legacy media likes to cover a story with a pillow until it suffocates and nobody hears it, right? Like,
16: yeah,
17: oftentimes
16: that's how they cover
17: about
16: it.
17: Bias, Larry.
16: Yeah.
17: It's what they refuse to cover. Because I can guarantee you, there are so many folks in Fairfax right now that don't know about this story. The Stephanie Minter story, and I got to know Cheryl, her remarkable mother, very well. That got some more attention. There were congressional hearings. She became a national advocate, and her she did a lot. And I remember she and I talked shortly after all this happened. I said, you have a voice. It's one thing when I say it, you're a grieving mother, and we need more people. Sadly, we need, the media's not doing the job, and so we have to have those voices of the victim out there in the public.
16: Attorney General Meares, we're up against it, but I'd love to hold on to you. I got a hard break. I got just to take a breather for a couple of minutes, but if you can stay with us, I would appreciate it.
17: Sure.
16: Hopefully more with Attorney General Jason Meares from Virginia coming up next.
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16: We continue with Jason Meares. He was the Attorney General of Virginia in the last term under Governor Glenn Youngkin and Lieutenant Governor Winsome Sears. And Attorney General Meares, you've been writing a lot lately. In fact, you wrote a great op-ed for Daily Wire, my friend Ben Dominich over there at Daily Wire. You could write one of these for me at Town Hall, you know.
17: Okay. All right. Well.
16: All right. Thanks. Making me look
17: there's
16: bad.
17: There's a lot going on that I've thoughts about, but that's thank right. you reading it.
16: It was great because listen, for those who don't know, you're the child of refugees from Cuba, and as you see the rise of socialism right now, and you see the connection between the socialists who are winning primaries for the Democrats, and their connection with organized labor here in America, and how they wax poetic about Hugo Chavez and about Fidel Castro. The head of the DSA in America and the DSA just wrote a love letter to Fidel Castro and the wonderful revolution in Cuba. And I think that your voice is an important one right now, sir, because you can actually sort of throw a little cold water on this and explain to people exactly how corrupt and dangerous and destructive and frankly anti-American, anti-freedom these communist heroes are that are being celebrated right here within the Democratic Party.
17: Yeah, it is amazing to me. We just saw this week a Democratic socialist win a statewide primary in Florida. This wasn't New York City. The legacy media has tried to ignore this complete takeover of today's Democratic Party by socialism. And I think, they say the only thing you learn from history is nobody learns from history. It is in some ways mind-boggling that we have so many people right now that are celebrating, advocating Marxism, which is the most discredited economic theory in all of human history. Because unlike some theories you hear in a classroom, it has been implemented in different countries, in different cultures, by different races. It has failed every time. But it is a very simplistic, people think it is sophisticated. It is a very simplistic way to look at the world. It puts everybody in a category, oppressor or oppressed. And you can always justify, as my mother said, you can always justify unspeakable horror if you're doing it on behalf of the oppressed against the oppressed, so-called oppressors. The problem is they define who they think are, and it's something that is remarkable to see. But yes, it has gotten me more motivated than ever before, because the great irony of all this is that we've actually seen in the last four decades the greatest eradication of poverty in human history since 1980. In 1980, roughly 20% of the globe lived in what is considered starvation level poverty, $2 a day or less. That number now is today is less than 5%.
16: Yeah.
17: 1.8 billion people lifted out. And the reason is a dirty word on almost every college campus, which is the free enterprise system.
16: Yeah.
17: Societies didn't liberalize their governments, but they liberalized their economies, whether it's China, India, Singapore, South Korea. They ultimately got away from a command control economy, and they empowered people. It's amazing what happens, Larry, when you empower people, right?
16: Yep.
17: And once you do that, that is a life-altering moment for a society, and prosperity flourishes, the arts flourishes, you can go through the list. So It is something that is startling to see. It is something that I'm trying to be a siren call, you know, a call to action. I think the greatest threat this country faces right now is actually not democratic socialism. It's apathy. That's our greatest danger right now. People need to rise up and say no to this insanity.
16: By the way, I want all of our listeners and viewers to know that Attorney General Meares is doing the good work of sending that message to the people who need to hear it most, young people on college and high school campuses. I know that you've been working with Young America's Foundation. Our friend Governor Scott Walker is doing a great job, not just having a rally and getting kids excited about voting one way or the other, but actually educating them and explaining to them why American principles will win out in the end. But we have to keep fighting for them. So I appreciate you working with YAF in that regard. Mr. Meares, I only got a minute left. So a lot of people want you to run for governor of Virginia. Are you willing to, you know, sort of at least let us know that you are considering it and it's in the thought process right now?
17: Larry, you can't have a comeback without a setback. And I'm more passionate about Virginia. I'm passionate about what we did in Virginia. And boy, my eyes have been really, let's just say, I think all of us eyes have been open. I knew it was going to be bad government. I never thought it was going to be this bad. So, absolutely, it's on my radar. I'm honored to work with Young America's Foundation. I'm also the chairman of the American Free Enterprise Chamber of Commerce, which this is one of our life missions right now, is defeat this rise of socialism, Marxism, because it is a direct threat to the future of this country. But I love this state. There's so many great, incredible, quiet heroes that walk the streets of Virginia. You'll see me again, but thank you for asking.
16: Well, listen, that's music to a lot of Virginians' ears and Republicans' ears around the country. And as your thought process continues, we'd love to be a platform for you to be able to sort of feel out that process, and we'd love to be your sounding board. Attorney General Jason Meares, thank you, sir. Appreciate you joining
17: us. 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
5: Arizona News Audio. New polling on the governor's race shows incumbent Governor Katie Hobbs opening up a lead over her Republican opponent, Congressman Andy Biggs. In the survey of 1,040 registered voters, Hobbs leads by 13 points, 48-35%, 12% undecided. Pollster Mike Noble.
6: That is a very real lead. But in Arizona politics, no one should ever spike the football before the game is over. This state has a long history of turning campaigns into political knife fights in the final stretch.
5: Phoenix Police Chief Matt Giordano responding to the alleged misconduct of two of his officers, a Tempe couple, saying they were beaten and tased during a traffic stop by two men who weren't in official uniforms.
7: The allegations are serious, and they do not reflect the standards we expect or the values the public deserves. The actions of a few should never define an entire department.
5: Tempe police report the two men didn't report a reason for the stop and didn't report a use of force incident. Thousands left without power in the Central Desert region, a storm packing up to 50-mile-an-hour winds. Jeff Scott, Arizona News Audio.
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16: Ken Cuccinelli has had a storied career in law, law enforcement, politics, election integrity, immigration. Election integrity is what he's been focusing on a lot lately. And he's a fan favorite here on this program. We're happy to have him join us. By the way, real fast, Ken Cuccinelli, I should have done this a second ago. Ralph Norman running for that runoff in South Carolina to be the Senate, the Republican nominee for Senate. He'll be joining us coming up in 30 minutes. You'll want to hear that. All right, Ken Cuccinelli, thank you for joining us. Appreciate you being here.
31: Hey, Larry, and congrats on grandfathering.
16: Thank you. Thank you. So far, it's easy. So far, it's been pretty easy because the baby's on the other side of the country, but it'll become a heavy lift pretty soon.
31: I'm 9 years in, and it's still pretty easy. It's totally, it's everything it's cracked up to be, man.
16: I keep hearing that. Congrats. I'll come to you for tips if I need them. Ken Cuccinelli is the chairman of the Election Transparency Initiative, and in that regard, we did want to ask you about some stuff going on, especially in Alaska with the fake Dan Sullivan. Before we get to it, though, you know, we just had Jason Miaris, like you, a former attorney general in the Commonwealth. I know how much you love Virginia. I need to hear from you about the rising violent crime going on here, specifically in Northern Virginia and specifically in jurisdictions who refuse to cooperate with ICE and allow criminal illegal immigrants to walk free. They are actually treating them with more leniency than if they get a criminal in custody who happens to be an American citizen. You know, that's Steve Viscano's policy now. Can you please comment on that and how this has just become a nightmare for people who, you know, are just trying to live their lives in Northern Virginia?
31: Yeah, you know, it might be worth people in Northern Virginia remembering that even in San Francisco, they got fed up with this. And they kicked out their Soros prosecutor. And we think of San Francisco as loopy way out there. Well, guess what? Fairfax is getting worse faster. And it's the same story week after week after week. I mean, give Descanso one thing, consistency. He is consistently most supportive in his office of illegal alien criminals. All of those things together. And as Jim Jordan indicated, you know, when they had him in front of the Judiciary Committee, they identified his website saying, we will be more lenient, just as you just said, Larry, we will be more lenient with illegals. And the presumed purpose is to not interfere with their already non-existent immigration status. And, you know, so this political virtue signaling is having a real cost. Another murder this week, actually two in this category. And I just wonder, having grown up in Fairfax County, spent most of my life in Fairfax County, what is it going to take for people to finally rein this guy in and try to reclaim public safety? And that's just public safety, to say nothing of the ICE act, angle of it and so forth. That's just why it's happening.
16: Yeah.
31: And so, of course, Fairfax has become a magnet for illegal alien criminals. And they've always had an MS-13 problem. They've always had those kinds of things for now 30 years. And it is really serious violence. It is literally one of the most dangerous areas from an extreme violence standpoint in the whole Commonwealth of Virginia now.
16: And it should be noted.
31: Places like McLean.
16: Right.
31: You know?
16: I mean, Falls Church. Yes, I know. Yeah. It should be noted that Ken Cuccinelli, when running for governor of Virginia against Terry McAuliffe, you pointed this out. Everyone says, oh, it's Trump. They're just, you know, everyone's crazy because Trump and ICE has been. No. You saw this when Barack Obama was president. And there was already an illegal immigration problem in Virginia. And you ran on this. And, you know, they were pretty ruthless to you when you were trying to make it an issue in that campaign.
31: Yes, we lost in 2013, but we were right about everything.
16: Yes.
31: And including Terry McAuliffe and the Obama policy's impact in Virginia. And it's all played out. And it isn't that was rocket science. It was obvious. And to win, the other side had to outspend us by $15 million and create a false narrative. And they knew it was false at the time. And as you noted, the 13 years of history since then have done nothing but prove that correct.
16: And was that 13 years ago? Kent Cuccinelli, are we getting old? We're not getting old, are we?
31: No.
16: Oh, good. All right.
31: That's not happening.
16: We did. We were both teenagers then.
31: 13 years ago. As we talk about grandkids.
16: Attorney General Cuccinelli, your new passion right now is election integrity. And thank God. I mean, this is one of the most important issues for all Americans, but certainly for conservative Republicans. What Alaska is doing right now, there's a lot of layers to what's wrong with how Alaska is about to elect their next senator. Let's start with this fake Dan Sullivan. For those who don't know, the current U.S. senator for Alaska is a Republican named Dan Sullivan. He's running for re-election. And now there's another guy on the ballot named Dan Sullivan. What's that all about? And is it seems like it's obviously a Democrat dirty trick.
31: Right. It is rather obviously so. One made famous by Joe Kennedy, father of John F. Kennedy, who did that, played this exact game in a race that his son won. I forget the name of the opponent, but the Joe Kennedy went out and found another guy actually with the same name and got him on the ballot. And it successfully split that vote, and JFK won the race. Now, one amusing thing in Alaska, this is a dirty trick. There's no two ways around it. The other Dan Sullivan isn't even really campaigning. He's really just there for voting bait on the ballot.
16: Mm-hmm.
31: They also use ranked choice voting in Alaska.
16: Right. That's the other layer. And that's why this really does complicate things.
31: Yes. So people are literally going to be presented with a ballot with four names on it. Dan Sullivan will be there not so much twice, but there'll be, if I remember my initials correctly, Daniel J. Sullivan and Daniel S. Sullivan.
16: Yeah.
31: And absolutely, voters are going to be confused. And if they only vote for one of them, some of them are going to vote for the wrong one. If they do ranked choice voting and are concerned about avoiding their own mistake, they will vote for a Dan Sullivan first and a different Dan Sullivan second. And the irony is that this Democrats' voting process may offer the real Dan Sullivan, what you and I would call the real Dan Sullivan, Senator Sullivan, a backup plan to re-scoop up some of those votes. Now, at the same time, getting rid of ranked choice voting for the future is on the ballot in Alaska. It was on the ballot 2 years ago. It was outspent 150-1, if memory serves. And,

0: That was all the way back in 2010. And so they brought forward ranked choice voting to preserve Lisa Murkowski against her own party.
1: A Tea Party Republican, I remember.
0: That's why Lisa Murkowski has lasted so long. So yeah. These kinds of dirty tricks are used elsewhere. Maine is the only ranked choice voting state other than Alaska. There's nothing on the ballot to get rid of it in Maine this year. But it will be a milestone if one of the states that has used ranked choice voting for a number of years gets rid of it. I fully expect that this year. The bigger danger to Dan Sullivan that happened this week is that Mary Peltola, who is the actual Democrat who used to be in Congress for one term, outpolled him.
1: Yeah.
0: She got 48% of the vote. He got 43% of the vote. He's going to have to improve on that to win the race ultimately in November. But the kind of dirty tricks you're describing do not increase. They dramatically decrease confidence in elections. And that's kind of our benchmark of the Election Transparency Initiative is, can the losing candidate have confidence in the outcome? And with a system like ranked choice voting, that's very hard to do. But hopefully Dan Sullivan, the real Dan Sullivan's voters, please stand up, will get through this bit of this rough seas, the 20-foot tides they have there in Alaska, and come out on top in November. But it's going to be getting through dirty little tricks like this that are what I'll call legal cheating. The other Dan Sullivan is a real person, but you're absolutely right. There can be no question that the guy is just in there to confuse things. And it's to some degree working. So we'll see how it plays out come November.
1: As we like to say, they steal it fair and square. That's how they do it. It's always within the, right. Usually within the boundaries of the law. Ken Kuch, I've only got a couple minutes left. I have mixed feelings about ranked choice voting. For those who don't know, ranked choice voting is basically you go in your ballot, you rank in order your preference of candidates, and then if your top candidate doesn't get 50%, they keep counting and they eliminate the lowest candidate, and then your next option goes in. In Virginia, as you know, Ken Kuch, they've used that in primaries. Republicans used it. That's how Glenn Youngkin became the nominee. It's how Hung Cao became the nominee in Virginia 10 out in Loudoun County, our current acting Secretary of the Navy. To me, I think if a party wants to do that within their own conversation about how they choose a nominee, I'm okay with that. It's what Alaska's doing right now, by law, doing it for a general election, where I think that it's problematic. Is that, am I trying to be too cute by half there, or are you okay with that?
0: No, it is very problematic. And remember in 2021, then Democrat Governor Ralph Northam, after Republicans had chosen a convention, for COVID reasons, ruled they couldn't gather.
1: Yeah.
0: And so ranked choice voting was used as a last minute alternative. The Democrat National Committee this past weekend voted to allow ranked choice voting, which is a flip flop. Their rules committee suggested not allowing ranked choice voting in the presidential nomination for 2028. And that is going, as I wrote on Twitter, that's going to empower the radical left a bit.
1: Yeah.
0: So I agree with you on private associations making these decisions. The reality is that the vast majority of voters don't pay as close attention as you and I do. They don't care about the nitty gritty of the process. And then they show up to vote and they're like, what?
1: Right. Why do I have to vote for all 10 of these people?
0: Yeah. I'm just here to vote for my person. I don't know anything about all these other people. And right. One of the things that when Mary Peltola won in Alaska, it was ranked choice voting and 10,000 votes were thrown out.
1: Hold that thought.
0: Voter suppression.
1: If you can, stay with us. I want to explore it a little bit more, but I'm right up against it. 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Hold that thought, though. 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

0: studio.
1: Ken Cuccinelli is our guest. He's a former Attorney General of Virginia. He's the chairman of the Election Integrity Initiative. He also worked in DHS during the first Trump administration with immigration. More to touch on here with regard to election integrity. Let's start with, first of all, New Jersey has admitted that they went ahead and put illegal immigrants, or non-citizens at least, I'm sure many of them were illegal immigrants, onto their voter rolls. They call it a glitch at their DMV, but this is part of the problem with motor voter. They claim it's only 6,000 there in New Jersey. First of all, do you agree and believe that this is a glitch? And do you think it's only 6,000? And also, if it's that bad in New Jersey, how bad is it in California and other states who refuse to allow the Justice Department to see their voter rolls to be able to clean them up?
2: Right. So no, and holy smokes. it is not a glitch. This is the system. And for them, it's not motor voter. They have in New Jersey what's called automatic voter registration. And remember, this is one of the things the Democrats wanted in their H.R. 1 back in 2021. And they haven't forgotten that bill. That bill didn't arise in 2021. If they get control back, they want to pass that. They want to force every state to do automatic voter registration. And these individuals, some legal, some illegal, undoubtedly, because New Jersey gives illegal aliens driver's licenses, and that's where this began. Mm-hmm. And they checked the box that said, I'm not a U.S. citizen. These are not people who at the time were trying to sneak on the voter rolls, though hundreds of them voted. And remember this, Larry, and I can't believe how underreported this has been. This was only 1 year's worth.
1: Yeah.
2: This is just 1 year.
1: That's right. So, I think it was 2023 to 24, I think they said. Yeah,
2: correct.
1: 1 year.
2: Mid-23 to mid-24. And what hasn't been reported on is how long was this going on? And because it was not a software glitch, these names were sent over to the election division, and they voluntarily put them on the rolls.
1: That's right.
2: And as I said, hundreds of these voted. So if there's hundreds more every year, remember in 2021 when Youngkin won in Virginia, you'll recall how shockingly close the Republican came to winning in New Jersey, which was far more surprising to people. But how many of these folks voted in that election?
1: Right.
2: And there you had a race for governor that may have been determined by these people. And interestingly, Governor Sherrill has been shamed into now coming out and saying, oh, well, yeah, I support voter ID. We saw this in Pennsylvania when then Governor Wolf voted illegally and was caught on camera doing it because they used ballot drop boxes, but you weren't allowed to put anybody else's ballot in. Well, there he was putting two. He was putting his and his wife's in. And his penance was signing Zuckerbucks.
1: Right.
2: To get rid of Zuckerbucks. So apparently Sherrill's penance so far is verbally supporting voter ID. We just saw all the Democrat senators, including our own from Virginia, who say they support voter ID, vote it down.
1: Yes.
2: On a clean vote. So yeah. We'll believe it when we see it.
1: Yeah, they don't really support it. In the same way, they always claimed for decades that they supported securing the border, but they never actually expected a president to do that. Ken Cuccinelli, we also have a report now, according to the U.S. Census Bureau, that in the 2020 election, which people will remember was also pretty darn close state by state, there were, I'm looking now, 24,000 non-citizens who actually voted in that election. According to the Census Bureau, it could be more extensive than that.
2: Oh, it is. Yes, it absolutely is. I mean, that 24,000 is after going through about three quarters of the voter rolls. And guess which three quarters?
1: Right.
2: The most cooperative three quarters. So your point about California, for example.
1: Exactly.
2: California wasn't in that pool. So you literally undoubtedly have tens of thousands more confirmable. And it's amazing how much the left continues this mantra of this never happens. And here it is in the tens of thousands in one election, as you correctly point out, you know, 10,000, 11,000 to be specific votes was the difference in Georgia. We could go around the horn in that election.
1: Arizona, Michigan. Those, Mr. Cuccinelli, and I've only... I've only got a minute here, but people get frustrated because they hear us talking about it and they don't understand. We know that states conduct their own elections, but since these are federal elections and these are federal voter rolls, why doesn't the U.S. government, the Justice Department, have jurisdiction over this? Why do they have to beg and plead for New Jersey to hand over their voter rolls? Why isn't it not under their control?
2: So this is a legal fight that's going on in 22 different courts right now. And the reality is that when you have an incident like we just talked about with the 6,600 non-citizens getting on the voter rolls, that is more than adequate probable cause. I am confident DOJ's challenges in getting New Jersey's voter rolls are going to go away because of that. When the Census Bureau does their analysis on California, they will develop the evidence necessary to just treat it as a probable cause finding to continue the investigation.
1: Ah,
2: and I do believe that's how that hurdle is going to be overcome because of the diligence of the Trump administration in this space.
1: From your lips to the election god's ears, Ken Cuccinelli. Grandpa Cuccinelli, thanks for joining us, my friend. Always good to talk with you, and thanks for shedding light on a lot of issues that we're focused on. Thank you, sir.
2: Good to be with you, Larry, as
1: Football
2: always.
1: Is back. I am so excited that football is back. Whether you're into Friday Night Lights with high school football or Saturday college, that's my favorite. Can't wait to get to Navy Marine Corps Memorial Stadium for the midshipmen to roll through the American Athletic this year. Go Navy! Or, of course, Pro Sundays. We used to have a pro football team in Washington, D.C. 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
5: Breaking news this hour from Town Hall. Amit Thomason. On the heels of President Trump's announcement that he plans to meet with North Korean dictator Kim Jong-un by year's end, there's another North Korean missile launch. South Korea's military says the North has fired off roughly 10 short-range ballistic missiles toward the sea. It was another night of terror for war-weary civilians in Ukraine as Russia launched yet another large-scale attack. The BBC's Dan Johnson is in the capital, Kiev.
6: Air raid sirens sounded across the city, quickly followed by the impact of around 20 Russian missiles. Targets are as yet unclear, but a children's hospital and a school were damaged, and power supplies were disrupted for some communities. There are reports of people trapped in a residential building and a bomb shelter. A large proportion of the country was under prolonged air raid alert through the night because of incoming missile and drone attacks.
5: At least 16 people were killed in the latest Russian assault. The national debt has hit another record high, soaring to $40 trillion, and it's still growing. President Trump continues to rail against Fed interest rate policy.
7: We have a very powerful country, and we're powering through these ridiculous interest rates. It's a very unfair system, and I've said it now for a long time. When our country does well, interest rates should go down. I mean, every time I hear our country's doing well, I say, oh, it's too bad. Because they lift up interest rates. They should drop interest rates because it means we have a strong country.
5: Federal aviation safety investigators are at an airport near Harrisburg, Pennsylvania. That's where a small plane, a Cessna, collided last evening with a state police helicopter. The copter was on a training mission at the time. The pilot of the plane was killed. The two state troopers on the helicopter were injured. Watching Wall Street, the Dow is down about 303 points. The Nasdaq off 156. More on these stories at townhall.com.
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13: From the KTOX Route 66 Broadband Weather Center, I'm Jessica Ann. Right now, here in Needles, it's 90 degrees and mostly sunny, with a high near 112 expected this afternoon. Tomorrow looks sunny with a high again near 112. Up in Bullhead City, currently 93 and mostly sunny, climbing to around 111 today. Over in Oatman, 88 degrees and mostly sunny, with highs in the low hundreds. KTOX 1340 and 92.9 has news and weather at the top of every hour, 24 hours a day.
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1: It is 6 minutes after the hour. 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Good morning. Larry O'Connor here in the Relief Factor studios for O'Connor and Company. All eyes of the political world right now are on the Palmetto State of South Carolina, where the special election to replace the late Lindsey Graham will take place next week. Ralph Norman and Darlene Graham, the sister of Lindsey Graham, are the two finalists after a primary, and the two squared off in a debate earlier this week. And Ralph Norman, the congressman, longtime congressman of South Carolina, joins us now. Congressman Norman, thanks for joining us. Good to talk with you again, sir.
16: Well, great to be with you, Larry. Thank you.
1: Well, there's a lot to unpack here, but I want to start with Senator Graham's final sort of statement in the debate there, where she sort of threw a jab at you, and because of the format of the debate, you weren't able to respond. She suggested that for all the time you've been in Congress, you haven't done anything for South Carolina, and I don't live in South Carolina. I don't have a dog in this fight. But I know for a fact you've done a lot more than just name a post office. So I want to give you an opportunity to sort of tell the people of South Carolina and nationally what your record is and what you hope to bring to the U.S. Senate.
16: Well, first of all, Larry, you know, I've been in the real estate business for 40 years, married for 51 years, four children, 17 grandchildren. I'm doing this for the future generations. What Darlene Graham is doing is grasping at straws, and it was really funny that, you know, she used her closing statement where she could have, you know, cited her account.
1: Oh, all right. Let's try to connect with Congressman Graham if we can. If we have to, just via telephone. We don't need to have the video just to make it work, because we make sure that we get to hear what the congressman has to say here, by the way. And this is a hotly contested race, by the way. Congressman Graham is going to be squaring, excuse me, Congressman Norman will be squaring off against Senator Graham. You'll remember Senator Graham was placed in this position as a placeholder, and now she is running for the actual full six-year term of her late brother, Lindsey Graham. And a lot of questions there with regard to which way the voters of South Carolina will go. I'm sorry we lost your signal there, Congressman Graham, but you were just got cut off when you were saying that Senator Graham used her closing statements where she could have. You said she was grasping for straws. Go ahead and pick it up from there.
16: She's grasping for straws to just try to tear my record down. I guess the important thing I would tell you, Larry, that debate shows who is supporting Darlene Graham, which is the broken Washington establishment. She's getting millions of dollars to do nothing but tear me down. It's not going to work. And, you know, what's interesting is she has no positive things to say about herself. I mean, I'm the only one with a conservative record. I've supported Trump in every way, but and the ones that have rated me from Heritage, Club for Growth, Turning Point USA, all of those, you can't take that away.
1: Yeah.
16: The scoreboard, it rates in my favor, and she can say that all she wants, but why is she canceling debates? Why is she not showing up yesterday? Why is she not showing up Friday? And, you know, it's pretty shocking, to be honest with you, and it's alarming.
1: She might be canceling those debates because of what many are calling one of the worst gaffes they've ever seen in a debate, asked to give her assessment about the South China Sea, Taiwan, and China, and whether it's a national security. She admitted that she really didn't know. She didn't know one way or the other. Of all the foreign policy issues, I would think, for most Americans, and certainly for conservative Republicans, Congressman Norman, China's a no-brainer, isn't it?
16: Well, China, Taiwan, which is a trading partner with chips and so many other things, you know, the fact that it's not, I guess, what she said, but she has said nothing. And when you can't have training on the job when you're a senator, you're going to have domestic problems you have to deal with. You have security issues. And to not know that Taiwan is a real ally for this country, that we have to protect it. It's been under attack by China. And for her to say that she just didn't know, that's not an answer. Now, people ask me all the time, does it disqualify her? No, not in my mind, but the voters need to determine whether this does. And she said yesterday during the debate that South Carolina had 50 million people. Well, we don't have 50 million people. We have 5.2 million people. All that to say is she's catered to the left-wing group that is destroying America, which is the socialist, and that's where she's getting her money. She's not letting people who question her come into her town halls. I let anybody and everybody. I'll take on every question and answer anything about my record. And people would not have elected me for the 8 years I've been in Congress if I didn't do anything. We go to work for the people in South Carolina, and that's just the facts.
1: I think the last time I saw you was down in Florida when there was a Republican debate in the 2024 primaries. You were there as a spokesperson and advocate for your fellow South Carolinian, Nikki Haley. And many people believe that because of that support for Nikki Haley, President Trump has decided to support Senator Graham. Your voting record is pretty clear in supporting the president's agenda. But what difference do you think it's going to make when the president comes down for a rally this weekend right before the election?
16: You know, the president, you know, I wanted his endorsement. I didn't get it. Now, you know, and I told him when I called him and asked for the endorsement when I got in the runoff, you know, he mentioned Miss Haley. I said, look, that's a loyalty thing with me. She's from South Carolina. And I said, Miss President, let me remind you, Lindsey Graham pretty well ran against you, I think. He said some pretty bad things against you.
1: So, by the way, so did Tim Scott. Tim Scott ran in that same primary as well.
16: He did. And so it's not that. It's I think with what I see and with the left-wing Washington insiders and even Sean Hannity, which shocked me last night when he said that he didn't name me my name, but he said I didn't support President Trump. I said right then, nah, this is deeper. They're all taking orders to come against me. Let them do it. My record is my record. Him particularly really shocked me because I used to respect him, and I would think that he would have me on there. Let me counter what Darlene did after he said that. Darlene went on a rampage about my negatives, and so I didn't expect that. But look, we're gonna win this race. We're gonna do it because we've got a great record. We're in a battle for the heart and soul of this country, and I believe that as much as I'm sitting here. I'm so glad I'm in this race because of what's happening and because of the Washington lobbyist insiders going all in, dialing me in. Yeah. I welcome the challenge, and it's not going to change.
1: First of all, I hope Sean Hannity and the folks at Fox have you on the program because their viewers deserve to hear from all candidates. And to that end, we'd love to have Senator Graham on this program as well before Election Day. The invitation is out there. We'd love to have her on. You supported the SAVE Act, I know. In fact, you're one of the champions of the SAVE Act. It is ground to a halt in the Senate. I want you to comment on that and what difference you will make as Senator Graham, Lindsey Graham, that is, certainly wanted to take up that fight as well. And do you have confidence in John Thune and the current leadership for the Republicans in the Senate?
16: Here's what I would do, Larry, and this is what makes me different. You know, in the business arena, you go to people, and Lindsey did a good job of, you say, crossing the aisle, which he had a good personality. He could do that. Now, crossing the aisle does not mean letting the SAVE Act sit and not be passed. I would go to Senator Thune, who I know, but I would say, Senator, can we find a way to get this on the floor and vote on it? And will you agree to nuke the filibuster if that's what it needs? Look, my agenda when I get there is SAVE Act, SAVE Act, SAVE Act. Pass it. Now, if he says he's just going to continue to say, I don't have the votes, that's not an answer to me. And I would gladly say, Senator, if you're just going to sit back, then I'll do what I can to find somebody else. Because I'm not sitting back.
1: You were immediately supported and endorsed by certain senators who many people think might challenge John Thune for leadership come first week of January or last week of December. At this moment, are you a supporter of John Thune for a majority leader, or are you looking at some other prospects?
16: Rick Scott endorsed me. Mike Lee endorsed me. Jim DeMint, former senator. Rick Scott was a candidate for the majority leader prior to John Thune taking over. I would give John Thune a chance to correct it. They're on a five-week hiatus, Larry, when the country is hanging in the balance on having safe and secure elections. That's all this is. And if he will deliver on it and have a change of heart, I don't care if you don't have the votes or not, you try. And if it's nuking the filibuster, I will be a supporter of that. If it's the walking filibuster, I would be supporter of that. If it's challenging the parliamentarian on the rules, there is a way to get this done. Larry, we got a 53-47 majority. We had the majority, all three branches we have. It's time to stop excuses and go to work and do what we can to pass something that's per the Constitution. We cannot let it sit.
1: Well, Congressman Ralph Norman, this is going to be a fight to the finish. Election is next week. Should you prevail, we can't wait to have you back and talk about some of the broader. We talked about Republican issues today because this is a Republican election. We'll have you back and talk about some of the broader issues that you will face in the general election should you become the nominee. Good luck next Tuesday.
16: Thank you, Larry. Appreciate it.
1: More to come here. Keep it here. It's O'Connor and Company on the Salem Radio Network.

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15: 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As crowded as Highway 95 is now, with our road widening project, heavy equipment, heavy dump trucks coming in, hauling material in and out. Wouldn't that be a recipe for disaster?
16: Yeah, that's what I'm saying. I think that the Arcadia Boulevard project that runs north, south, parallel east of Highway 95 is the most feasible thing, because they can be building that while we're all doing Highway 95 when it opens up. It's like, well, that's
14: it. 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
3: Good stuff from Commerce from Ralph Norman, and I'm just, I'm not giving lip service. We'd love to have Darlene Graham on, Senator Graham. Door is open. I believe an invitation's been extended. Yes, an invitation has been extended. I just got confirmation from Corey Inganimore, sitting in for the effervescent Heather Hunter this week as she's on vacation. We'd love to have Senator Graham on, and thank you to Congressman Norman for joining us. That is a very important election going on in South Carolina right now. I'd also like to, by the way, I keep forgetting, I'm not good at this. I'll be honest with you. I'm still learning this job. 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All right, now that that's out of the way, I regret to inform you that Pete Hegseth's career is over. No, they've been saying this for a while now, I know. He wasn't even going to make it out of committee when President Trump nominated to be then the defense secretary, now the secretary of war. He wasn't going to make it out of committee. His career was over. It was a disaster, dead on arrival. Then he got out of committee. But he wasn't going to be able to secure a floor vote. The Republicans were going to vote against him. Hegseth is awful. And then, well, he got the vote, and he got confirmed. And now he was the Secretary of War. But then the whole Signalgate thing, remember that? And he's over. I believe it's been about a dozen times now since Pete Hegseth became the head of the Pentagon. That I've been told that his career is over. He's done. It's finished. It's awful. He's the worst. Funny, though, most of the people that I talk to who wear the uniform, they kind of like the guy. Or the uniform with a bunch of stars on. Flag officers. No, the generals, the admirals, the bigwigs. Some of them like him, but some of them don't. Because he's sort of, changed things up here. Right when they're in the swan song of their career and they want to play things out, suddenly Hegseth is putting some demands on them that nobody put demands on them before. So they're not thrilled with him. But most of the guys, I'd say 05 and under, they kind of like Pete Hegseth. They really do. But I regret to inform you, as I mentioned, it's over. The career is over. Jake Tapper honed in on the latest outrage, apparently. Pete Hegseth referred to transgender individuals in the military as trannies. Here it is, clip 7.
4: We need guys like this man right here having our back in Congress as we get rid of DEI at the Defense Department. At the Department of War, we do training, not trannies. 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Colorblind, gender neutral, merit-based. That's it. We want the best.
5: I mean, first of all, I'm still just not going to get over the fact of seeing like a current Secretary of Defense campaigning for somebody. I don't think I've ever seen anything like that before.
6: Correct. I mean, to your point, Jake, it's not unusual for cabinet secretaries to campaign for candidates. But when it comes to members of the national security team, especially the Secretary of the War, Secretary of DOD, you do not typically see those people out there campaigning. First of all, we are at war, so he should be focused on that in Washington, D.C., a war that Trump started. But secondly, no, you don't see that. Look, I will also say this, Jake. First of all, Iowa is very much a state in play, both at the governor level and the senatorial level this cycle. Obama won it in 2012. That's the last time a Democrat won on the presidential campaign side in a presidential campaign. But it's a very, very, very marginal state for Republicans. Democrats have very good chances there this year. I think voters are sick and tired of this rhetoric. They are tired of the tariffs and how it's impacting farmers.
3: Yeah. That's what you get on Jake Tapper's show. Let me just say a couple of things here. First of all, it's true. Generally speaking, the head of the Pentagon, head of the State Department, other parts of the National Security and Diplomatic Corps, even though they're allowed to and it's legal, generally don't campaign. But see, here's the thing. It's a very narrow margin in the House. And Pete Hegseth knows exactly how it will affect our military and our national security efforts if Democrats get into the majority. And if Pete Hegseth can be a fundraiser and a draw on the campaign trail to be able to ensure that Hakeem Jeffries doesn't get that gavel and that our military continues to be funded and supported, well, he's going to go out and campaign and do it. That is supporting the military during a time of war. And secondly, I don't think we should be lectured to by the party of Hassan Piker about using naughty words or things that aren't even slurs on the campaign trail. 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
11: Arizona News Audio, the Phoenix police chief addressing allegations that a couple of police officers terrorized a Tempe couple during a stop last week. Chief Matt Giordano calling the accusations serious.
12: We know there are many questions about the accusations against these two officers, and we understand community concern. Those questions matter, and they deserve answers.
11: Couples saying two officers beat and tased them during a traffic stop in South Phoenix. Tempe police saying the men didn't report a reason for the stop or a use of force incident. New polling out this morning on the Arizona governor's race. Pollster Mike Noble with Noble Predictive Insights saying it shows incoming Katie Hobbs in command.
13: The big takeaway here is simple. Katie Hobbs is in the driver's seat, but she has not crossed the finish line. Right now, Hobbs leads Andy Biggs by 13 points among likely Arizona voters, 48% to 35%. With 12% still undecided.
11: Search continuing for two suspects accused of shooting a 23-year-old police recruit to death in Tucson while shooting and wounding his fiance, a Pima County Corrections Officer. Jeff Scott, Arizona News Audio.
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3: 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You don't want to miss anything. You don't want to miss a conversation with KT McFarland. KT McFarland joins us now. She's the former Deputy National Security Advisor for President Trump and a national security foreign policy expert. KT, always good to talk with you. Thanks for joining us.
22: It's an honor and a pleasure, and congratulations on how well you're doing with this show.
3: Thank you so much. I appreciate that. We're having fun with it, and it's great to open up the show to the whole country and hear all the great conversations we've been having in Washington, D.C. for the last 15 years. KT, a couple of things. First, I know you try not to dabble in party politics and certainly during primaries, but there was a key moment in the Senate debate between Ralph Norman and Darlene Graham that I really want to get your reflection on. Let's go ahead and play that that audio real fast so we can hear it, and then we'll talk about it.
23: On the national security question as well, Senator, are Taiwan and the South China Sea national security issues for the United States? If so, why?
24: I'm sorry, could you repeat the question?
23: Are Taiwan and the South China Sea national security issues for the United States? And if so, why or how?
24: I'm just going to be honest here. I'm not on national security. I'm not that informed on national security, so... But I do support the military.
3: Now, KT McFarland, I kid you not, I saw that clip go by on social media after the debate, and I immediately thought of you, because we've had conversations for a decade and a half now, and it almost always comes back to China. And I guess I'd love for you to chime in on this, give your opinion, and if I'm Darlene Graham's people, I get KT McFarland on the phone today to give me as many briefings as I can on national security priorities so that sort of thing doesn't happen again.
22: Yeah, I mean, it was embarrassing, but at least she was honest. You know, most politicians would have flubbed their way through and, I guess, you know, said, oh, yeah, we'll go to war for Taiwan, or we'll never go to war for Taiwan. I mean, Joe Biden was asked the same question, and he basically said, oh, yeah, you know, we'll go to war. Thank goodness that she had the decency and honesty to say, I'm not sure, I'll get back to you, or I'm going to study it.
3: I think it
22: and
3: was
22: that's what you should do, because it's a
3: my friend
22: issue.
3: Eric Erickson on CNN last night said, I can answer it real easy. Taiwan good, China bad. Next. You know, I mean, it could even be as simple as that.
22: Yeah, it could be. But the question was, you know, would you go to war, basically? But you're right. The answer should have been Taiwan good, China bad. I'll get back to you on the rest of the details.
3: Yeah.
22: Look, it's going to be the thorniest problem President Trump faces, as much as he's had thornier problems now. I think that the Iran war will be behind us. He's effectively won the Iran war when you look at, like, what were the objectives? Get rid of the nukes. The nukes are gone. If they try to rebuild the nukes, we bomb it again. Strait of Hormuz, it's open. Maybe not completely open, but certainly enough oil is getting to the market so that the price of oil isn't affected by whatever Iran is doing. And Iran's economy is in a complete free fall. So eventually, whether it's a week, a month, 3 months from now, not a year from now, it'll happen before that, Iran has to cave. And my guess is there'll be, and my preference would be that there's no more violent military action in the sense of, like, we're not going to go back and, like, bomb the hell out of them.
3: Yeah.
22: But that we would let the economic strangulation work in our advantage the same way Reagan won the Cold War by bankrupting the Soviet Union. We can bankrupt Iran and win the Iran war, which we're well on the way to do. So then the next thorny problem is going to be, what do you do about Ukraine? I think there's potentially a deal there, especially because Ukraine is doing so well with its drones.
3: Mm-hmm.
22: That'll be harder for Trump to negotiate. Cuba, ready to go. That one is just going to, that I think will be quite easy. The senior leadership of Cuba is hated by the Cubans, and there's a very capable group of 40-year-olds who have been talking to Marco Rubio and others about what happens in a post-communist Cuba, and they're raring to go. The Cubans themselves, the Cuban people are ready to go. So then it leaves China, and the China will be harder to deal with than we've had in the past, because China's going to face a decision point. Are they going to go or not go? Are they going to grab Taiwan while they think they can, or are they going to wait and see what happens? As President Trump can do the first three that I've mentioned well and successfully, I think it's a real deterrent for China to do anything militarily. Will they do something economically to try to get Taiwan to come to heel? Maybe.
3: Yeah.
22: But time is running out. China's not doing well economically. Their dream is, so the China dream is turning out to be a bit of a nightmare for them.
3: All right. I want to follow up on the Cuba question in a moment, but a couple more questions on China, because I agree with you, mostly because, I mean, you've been saying it for a long time, that ultimately the big issue is going to be China. So given that, what do you make of the president deciding to either scale down or even maybe call off the joint operations with South Korea, exercises that our Navy and our Marines and our military have conducted almost annually for decades now? Because those exercises obviously are part of our partnership with South Korea and sends a message to North Korea. But KT, you've told me before, really this is to show China what we're capable of.
22: Yeah, it's all about China. It's all about, this is what we could do if you guys get out of, you know, if you get misbehave. To scale it back, I think it makes a certain amount of sense. I would, either way, would make the call. On one sense, it saves some money. It's an annual exercise, as you pointed out, so it's not as if we haven't done this before. And it also, I think, sends a signal to South Korea of, hey, South Korea, you are completely dependent on Middle East oil, and you have not helped us as you could have helped us in Iran. And by the way, what you really ought to do is just buy American oil and natural gas and get away from the Middle East.
3: So are you think that this is more a message to South Korea for them not being as cooperative and helpful, and even some anti-Trump rhetoric coming from their leadership? Or is this more a signal to Kim Jong-un? Because the president has some glowing things to say about his very good relationship with the communist dictator in the North.
22: You know, Trump actually, I think, figured out how to deal with Kim. In a dictatorship, the dictator makes a big difference. The personnel preferences of the dictator make a big difference. And Trump has, in his first term, gave Kim some real international legitimacy by meeting with him, by, you know, taking him seriously. And I think it was a very clever thing, because, as Trump giveth, Trump can taketh away. And if Trump can get the North Korean leader to want to be nice to Trump, to personally to be nice to Trump, to be good with Trump, to deal with Trump, I think that goes a long way. Now we'll see if it makes any real difference in our position, long-term position with South Korea, North Korea, the Korean Peninsula. But China's clearly looking at this, and I don't think China feels, as much as it is, North Korea is beholden to China for just about everything, food, fuel, oil, and all that. I don't think China can dictate to North Korea what North Korea does.
3: One other more follow-up on this, the sort of testing or pressure on our relationship with South Korea. I think the South Korean government has sort of taken us for granted for many years and
22: totally.
3: Not, you know. So how much is this sort of pressure back to South Korea motivated or enhanced by the fact that we have really grown our relationship with Japan? I mean, the relation, I can't remember us having a relationship like this with Japan over the years.
22: We have never had a relationship with Japan like this. And again, a lot of it is a personal relationship, and now it's an economic relationship as we're helping Japan through their economic crisis.

0: little bit of a push. So a couple of questions. First of all, what's the U.S.'s involvement in there? Do you see any sort of military presence in this final tipping point for Cuba, or is it really just about financial support for the regime once the Castro dictators fall?
1: Well, the Castro dictators have to fall. I mean, for a whole lot of legal reasons that we have legislation saying we can't do business with the Castros. So the final piece is the 85-year-old Raul Castro, and he's apparently in poor health and mentally as well as physically. But his beloved grandson, Raulito, also called the crab because he apparently has six fingers on one hand. Anyway, Raulito has been talking to Marco Rubio, and Raulito and Raulito's sort of age contemporaries all look at the situation in Cuba. They're not married. They're going to, you know, give lip service to communism, but they don't. They know it's been a disaster for Cuba. Cuba's in economic distress right now. They have no fuel oil. Their economy is gone. They were getting their oil and imports from Venezuela. They're not getting it anymore, and so they're stuck. And they know that the opportunities for Cuba are vast. That the United States would immediately invest. Tourism would open up. There'd be economic development.
0: Oh, I'm ready. I'm ready to vacation in Havana like that. I can't. I'm dying to go there.
1: Cuba Libres, right?
0: Yes.
1: Cuba Libres. And the other thing is there's a certain urgency to it because China, as well as Russia, but primarily China, has been eyeing Cuba for a long time. So we need to make sure that we've got that sorted out of what happens after the senior Castros leave. And I think when we saw the indictment that was handed down against Raul Castro of the same kind of legal action that we did with Maduro before we snatched Maduro, I think that's a sign that, okay, and I mean, I don't think we're going to snatch an 85-year-old senile guy. But on the other hand, legally, we have said, you're a bad guy.
0: Right.
1: We're going to hold you responsible for these crimes. Now get out of the way.
0: Are there good guys in Cuba, or most of the good Cuban guys actually in Miami right now? I get, there's a whole lot of refugees that left Cuba, unlike refugees from El Salvador or Guatemala or whatever, who come here and never look back. The Cubans are ready to go back. They're, I mean, not to leave their citizenship, but they want to make Cuba great again, and they're only 90 miles off the coast still.
1: Yeah, you know, it's funny. Marco Rubio has this great expression. He says the only place that Cubans have not succeeded when they've been anywhere in the world that they've gone, the only place they've never succeeded is Cuba, because Cuban Americans are so successful. I mean, they far, you know, proportionately, they do really well. They work really hard. They'll be very successful. I'll probably have a Cuban American president and Marco Rubio at some point. I think that they're proud of what they've done in America. They're proud of their Cuban roots. And particularly if those Cuban Americans who have been so successful, especially in Miami, but in Florida in general, if they go back to Cuba, they're going back as, you know, we told you so. Here we are. This is what you could have been if you were pro-American all these years.
0: Well, what a time to be alive, KT McFarland. I have a feeling soon you and I will be having a nice little mojito and maybe smoking a Havana together right there in Havana.
1: You know what? Let me predict something. I think Donald Trump will make a visit to Havana before the end of his term and be treated as a conquering hero.
0: Noted. KT McFarland, we'll talk to you next week. Thank you.
1: Thank you.
0: When it comes to supplements, you want to screen them and evaluate them for two things in particular. 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
16: 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It's O'Connor and Company here. It is 51 minutes after the hour. Great morning so far, and if you missed any of it, including our conversation with Jason Miares, the former Attorney General of Virginia, as well as Ken Cuccinelli on election integrity, or earlier this hour we spoke with Ralph Norman, Congressman from South Carolina, who's now in that very tight runoff for the Republican nomination for Senate of South Carolina. Go to LarryOShow.com and subscribe to our podcast so you never miss any of the important conversations we're having in your nation's capital, but resonating and rippling across this great nation. And we just spoke with Katie McFarland, who was, she's been in the national security realm all the way going back to Nixon and Henry Kissinger. She started when she was 8 years old. Don't worry. I'm not aging her. I promise. And she just mentioned Cuba. And so that brings up an interesting point, because while the Cuban people are suffering after years, decades of totalitarian, authoritarian dictatorship under communist rule, where Fidel Castro was promising to take money from all the oligarchs and finally share it with the proletariat. Sound familiar? Oh, don't worry. We're going to provide you with everything you need, Cubans. We're going to take all of that money from the wealthy who have been exploiting you all these years. Sound familiar? Of course it does. At the same time where the Cuban people are suffering and they recognize what a monster Fidel Castro is, who he got pretty rich in all of the equation, He lived high on the hog, not that anyone else could afford to eat hog or any other meat product in Cuba. While the Cuban people have figured out that communism just doesn't work, and it's a bill of goods that's always sold under the guise of, oh, we just want to fill potholes and make sure that there's a chicken in every pot, the Cubans have figured that out. But the Marxists here in America, they still don't get it. One of the heads of the Democrat Socialists of America, this would be the Bernie Sanders, AOC, Abdul al-Sayed, Hassan Piker, Angie Nixon, left-wing Zoran Mamdani, political party that is like a parasite eating out the Democrats from within, as Hakeem Jeffries and Chuck Schumer allow them in the tent so that they can destroy their party and eventually this country. One of their leaders appeared on CNN, and I got to hand it to the host at CNN, who is the child of Cuban refugees. CNN, we should give this guy a promotion. Here, take a listen.
6: I get your criticism of foreign policy. As I said, it's not an uncommon one. But lauding Fidel Castro is a different story. You talk about what things were like before the revolution in Cuba. I'll give you a personal example. My grandfather was a revolutionary in Cuba during that time. He was affected by a previous dictator, Fulgencio Batista, having his friends disappeared in the street for speaking their minds. My grandfather found that revolution hoping to bring democracy to Cuba. And then what happened? Fidel Castro locked my grandfather up, sentenced to 20 years for doing what you're doing now on live TV, for speaking his mind, for expressing himself freely, for trying to organize politically. So I wonder, again, how you think that lands with people who suffered under that dictatorship, who now you are trying to court as voters when your organization comes out and lauds 100 years of Castro. I don't think it would land well with them, Ashiq.
7: We're seeing many people in the United States who are struggling under massive inequality in the United States.
16: I didn't get much better than that. Hamana, hamana, hamana, hamana. There's inequality here. Hamana, hamana. Which, again, is exactly how communism was sold to the people of Cuba. That's Ashiq Sadiq, the co-chair of the DSA. Good for you, Boris Sanchez. I don't praise people on CNN very often other than Scott Jennings. Boris Sanchez was good. But here's the problem. You shouldn't have to have a direct family connection to the oppression and murder and violence and totalitarianism of a communist regime to be able to make that case in America's body politic. When you're a part of the American media, you shouldn't have to have that direct family connection to be able to be passionate about how evil these ideas are, number one. And number two, the only criticism I have from Boris Sanchez there is that the entire question, after he explained how evil communism is, the entire question was framed within a political context of, you know, how are you going to win over the hearts and minds of the Cubans and Venezuelans and Nicaraguans who have fled those regimes to come to America? How are you going to convince them that everything you're selling is great? What kind of question is that? But the connection to the left in America and Cuba doesn't end there. Karen Bass, the current mayor of Los Angeles, you know, she studied in Cuba, literally. When she was younger, a college student, she actually did a work-study program in Cuba, which tells you a lot. And here she is yesterday explaining a new program in Los Angeles government politics that sounds like it's straight out of the Politburo in Moscow. Take a listen to this.
8: Donation to our campaign is more critical right now than ever before. Let me explain. Thanks to LA's Supermatch program, every qualified donation from Los Angeles residents is matched 6-1 by the city. But after the primary, we had to start over from scratch. So we need you to rush your matching donation right now to help fuel this campaign. Chip in $5 right now, and the city turns it into $35. 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Make your matching donation today.
16: Yeah, that's right. In the city of Los Angeles, they use tax dollars to multiply a political donation to a candidate by a factor of 6. And both of the finalists, lo and behold, shock of shocks, miracle of miracles, are both Democrats. The good news is Los Angeles is so awash with money and there's no problems in that city with potholes or scum on the streets that they've got plenty of money to burn, literally. 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

0: News this hour at Town Hall. I'm Bob Agnew in Washington. The national debt has surpassed a record $40 trillion, highlighting the impact of defense costs, social programs, and interest on the deficit. The milestone comes just 5 months after hitting $39 trillion. Experts say the growing debt is already affecting Americans by raising borrowing costs and lowering wages. President Trump says the U.S. and Canada have a trade deal, but the key terms still remain unclear.
1: Canada and the U.S. are reportedly moving closer to finalizing a trade agreement that would avert President Trump's threatened 50% tariffs. A senior Canadian official calls the emerging terms a very good deal for Canada, but cautions negotiations are not complete. Still, Trump says,
2: they called yesterday and they gave us the points that we had to have. Very fair deal for both.
1: And the president predicts U.S. farmers and manufacturers will benefit.
2: Our farmers were paying tremendous tariffs into Canada, and those tariffs are going to be totally eviscerated, down to zero.
1: Trump's tariffs would hit about 5% of Canadian exports to the U.S. in Thomas, Washington.
0: Russia has launched a massive nighttime aerial attack on Kiev using missiles and drones. At least 16 people in the city and surrounding region have been killed. After embroiling themselves and the entire royal family in nonstop drama for the past several years, it appears Prince Harry and wife Meghan are set to make a return to the U.K.
3: Britain's Prince Harry and Meghan have decided to return to the U.K. for an extended stay this fall. The Associated Press has learnt of their decision to return without resuming their roles as working members of the royal family. The anonymous source also said that King Charles III was alerted to the decision on Sunday and wasn't told about it during the couple's visit to the UK last month. Harry and Meghan's children are 7 and 5 and have already enrolled at British schools. They will start classes in September. Karen Chamas, London.
0: More of these stories at Town Hall.
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10: From the KTalks Route 66 Broadband Weather Center, I'm Jessica Ann. Right now, here in Needles, we're at 90 degrees and mostly sunny, with a high near 112 expected this afternoon. Tomorrow looks sunny again, with highs around 112 and lows near 85. Up in Bullhead, it's 93 and mostly sunny, climbing to near 111 today. KTalks 1340 and 92.9 has news and weather at the top of every hour.

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2: The Alex Marlowe Show. I'm glad you're here. We got a hot show for you today. We're going to get to know Angie Nixon a little bit, the latest DSA star. I've got some more clips that some I grabbed yesterday, some I grabbed this morning. We've got a lot of highlights, but mostly lowlights about what her background is. We're also going to talk a little bit about the latest hysteria. I woke up today to all sorts of doom mongering that Scott Bessent's bond rescue has flopped. I will break down why this is entirely not unprecedented and is just merely the latest Dem hysteria. The other Dem hysteria that's going on is that Trump has got a beautiful young aide named Natalie Harp who types out emails for him and types out tweets for him. And that's also a scandal. I'll break more of that down as well. But first, we got some breaking news. We got some exciting breaking news here. The FBI has confiscated Eric Swalwell's electronic devices in dramatic fashion at an airport. So they got a sexual harassment probe going on with Swalwell for all manner of things. And we learned earlier in the week that he really did sleep with the Chinese spy Fang Fang. That was not just some rumor that you heard on talk radio. But how do you get the nickname Fang if you already have the name Fang? That's interesting. My dad, I think, was a played third base platooning, I think his sophomore year with a guy named Francis on back at Lynbrook High School 50-odd years ago. So, but I gotta say, Fang Fang, quite a name there. Also a Chinese spy, by the way. You guys knew that. And Swalwell did go to bed with her. Swalwell, just a stand-up citizen, and now he's under investigation for sexual misconduct. And agents executed a search warrant and seized his cell phone, other electronic devices. This is part of the federal criminal investigation that's ongoing. And there's also things that were other piece of evidence were also taken from the scene, according to the reports that we've got at Breitbart News right now. And Swalwell, as we know, 45, facing multiple sexual assaults from at least four different women. One former staffer did use the R word, saying that he raped her in 2019 and again in 2024 while she was too intoxicated to consent. Now, that is not, that doesn't sound like the Swalwell I know. Or does it? It is always the people you most expect, guys. I've been saying this. So this is something that we're going to get more information as time goes on. But with the latest revelations with Chinese spy Christine Fang, how do you get from Christine to Fang? If your last name is Fang, then where do you go from Christine to Fang? Someone explain that to me. Aloha at alexmarlowe.com. Let's get some audience participation. That's the burning question of today. How did Fang Fang get the nickname Fang? So Swalwell has denied wrongdoing. He also cooperated, which is interesting because which is the right move. I always recommend this to everyone. If you have any legal jeopardy whatsoever, you have to cooperate. It's the best case scenario for you. Generally involves cooperating with law enforcement. But it just, again, I don't know if he knew it was coming. Maybe he knew some bad stuff were coming, and that's why he was as cooperative as he was. All right. Next agenda item that I will get to with all of you is I want you to get to know Angie Nixon a little bit more, because this is a individual who is one of the true radicals. And we've been thinking a lot about this, and you guys have heard me doing the ads for Charlie Kirk and the documentary we've got coming out on him, Can You Hear Me Now? And she was one of the people who objected to acknowledging Charlie Kirk and to trying to make it so that his memory is respected. They wouldn't have, she was objecting to moments of silence for him, calling him a racist, all sorts of different things like that. And it goes through a laundry list of her positions, where she is for Medicare for All, which is single payer healthcare, which I've been saying on the show is a un-American position because it involves having no freedom. We are so far away from, if you like your doctor, you can keep your doctor. That is a thing of a bygone era of Democrat politics. Just the thought that Obama would be somewhat of a moderate in these modern times, one of the most radical presidents we ever had in terms of moving the country in a leftward direction. And still a lot of these ideas where she wants the government to pay for your dental care. So this is something that's in common with Karen Bass. Remember, she wants the crackheads to get the new teeth. So that's where this is going. If you, your teeth rot out of your head because you've been doing too much crack and eating too many junk food, not having a balanced diet, then she wants the government to pay for your new teeth. So that's one of her positions. She wants a rent freeze and stabilization and eviction moratoriums. So cap on rent throughout the country. It's one of her things. So it boggles the mind to think about how we would function if people never had to have any rent increases whatsoever, because the landlords would not be able to keep up with the cost of living, and then they would all go out of business. And then I guess the plan would be eventually you have communist housing because things would fall into disrepair. And I guess that's the math, right, on it. If you have rent freezes, rent stabilization, no eviction, you can't evict people. They don't pay their rent. So that means people can just squat in houses and there's no recourse for the landlords. It's a lawless society. This is trying to help the criminals and the least productive people. She wants to abolish ICE. She wants free universal child care, so pre-K. So what this would do is it's just more government indoctrination. The schools can't do well from K to 12. So she wants it to be start at 4 years old, 3 years old. She wants a $25 federal minimum wage. This is conservative talk radio, so I know there's no one in the audience who is not aware of the fact that this is just basic economics, that if you have a high minimum wage, then this is not the type of job you should really be supporting a family on. And the way markets work is that you're paying above market rates, then it's just going to put so many people out of business if you enforce this. This was an open secret when I was in the Bay Area and I worked at a minimum wage job in a restaurant where you also got tips and the tips were very good. But the second the minimum wage would go up, then people start losing shifts and losing jobs. It would happen all the time. Minimum wage is up again. Couple guys get fired. That's what happens because they can't afford to pay it because the margins are too low in too many businesses to afford $25 an hour. She thinks Israel and Palestine, she says that there's a genocide going on. She doesn't even acknowledge Israel's existence. She calls Netanyahu a war criminal. She's a big cut down policing, if not abolishing policing. She wants to end mass incarceration. So I want to be specific. So it's not just the ending jails, but she does want to end mass incarceration. So that means she basically wants a bunch of criminals flooding out on the streets. Of course, she wants a wealth tax on billionaires, which is commonplace, I think, across the board. The list goes on and on and on. And she's the person who's running for the Senate in Florida and got the nomination in pretty dramatic fashion. Let's start playing some cuts from her. Why don't we start with her being fired up to face Ashley Moody. Let's play cut 8, please.
3: It's about the most basic rights that people here in the state need. They need housing. Right now here in our state, it costs over 18% of the national average to rent a home or to rent an apartment here. Ooh. People are paying 300 more times for property insurance here in the state of Florida. We witnessed Ashley Moody fail to extend the ACA subsidies, which caused nearly 300,000 people to be knocked off of the Affordable Care Act rolls. She doesn't care about anyone but herself. And also, she did that because her campaign donors are health insurance companies. And so I look forward, Ashley Moody, to taking you on and to whooping you in November, and you will be calling me your senator.
2: It's just amazing. They just use the violent rhetoric nonstop. Are they going to whoop people? I know that she's trying to pander to certain people, and I understand that politically, but hey, can we get past this? Can we just stop where we disagree and then we have to beat you up? We have to maybe shoot you in the ear or something? Like, is that what we have to do? There's just too many people. And it's funny because she uses that rhetoric. Here is her quote when Rick Scott and Jimmy Patronis introduced resolutions honoring Charlie Kirk in Florida. It's beyond disrespectful to introduce resolutions honoring Charlie Kirk. That man said some of the most hateful things about black people and cloaked it in scripture. All that's completely false. If you support this, you're a tool of white supremacy. And I did not stutter. She called Kirk homophobic, anti-Semitic, misogynistic, and the list goes on and on. She literally said, and the list goes on and on. So that's a straight Hillary Clinton quote, like the Dennis Prager classic, homophobic, Islamophobic, xenophobic, you name it. That's who she's channeling, her inner Hillary. So is Florida, which is seeing a huge influx in people who are moving there, a lot of them I think are moving there specifically for conservative politics, could they get behind this person? Or could this become a moment where we are able to isolate an individual political opponent and exemplify all of the faults of the DSA via this one individual? I got more clips when we come back, but first I want to tell you about how this summer marks 3 years since the Dobbs decision. Since then, the total number of abortions each year has only increased. With greater access to telehealth and abortion pills in the mail, the fact is that both of these avenues for abortion are now cheaper, and this makes it so that medication abortions account for more than 60% of all abortions. That number is only going up, and it's not going to stop. And that's why we need Preborn. Preborn gives ultrasounds to girls and women. When a young woman sees her baby, hears your baby's heartbeat, it doubles the chance that she's going to choose life. $140 helps give 5 mothers a free ultrasound. 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
2: All right, we're spending some time with that Angie Nixon, who is the new nominee for the Democrats in Florida, who beat Alexander Vindman, who's one of the stars of the impeachment hoax against President Trump. Spending a little time getting to know some of her radical policies. I went through a laundry list in the last segment, but I think it's important to hear her in her own words and see the type of tactic she brings forward, which is why she just ran such an infectious campaign. I played this yesterday, but I got to show you cut seven again quickly. This is her storming the Florida Senate, state Senate floor with a bullhorn. Cut seven, guys. We got the picture. So this is, you got to know that someone who can do that is not have a hard wiring. That's a lot like you and I. Just the idea that, because you can't hear what she's saying. All it does is it creates the image that she's very outraged, that she's a caricature of a outraged individual. And that is what she thinks is politically appealing. And it absolutely is right now. People like to see that I'm outraged, mad as heck, and I can't take it anymore. But what does she really believe? Let's play cut six.
3: Everything wasn't equal because women have still been getting paid 80 something cents on the dollar of a white man. And so you definitely just have to work to level the playing field. And you gotta get these, you gotta close these corporate tax loopholes. You have to put the DEI.
14: Oh, that's a dirty word.
3: Policies back in place.
14: Yo, God forbid, it's worse than some curse words these days.
3: Right, right. And then you actually have to just make sure that you are passing policies that work to level the playing field.
2: She's talking about race-based preferencing. She's talking about massive socialism, massive wealth redistribution. And the question I always ask, and that was a great poll from my guys at Breitbart who found that one. I just love these podcasters who think that they're podcasting in obscurity, and then we just can unearth these clips and then get content out of it. Because you really see that this is someone who wants race-based preferencing, which is racism. They want wealth redistribution based off of race. I just always ask, how is this going? We've gone down the DEI route for a long time. Are race relations improving? Are things improving for the minority groups that they're designed to help? She's also someone who talks about the school to prison pipeline a lot, which is how there's black people don't do as well in school, then they end up going to prison more often, and suggesting that there's some sort of a intentional societal way of getting black people into prison. You know, Tom Sowell has written and talked about this a lot, and he thinks actually the solution isn't calling and trying to obscure some of the wrongs that young black people do. It's actually being tougher on them. It's more discipline is actually the way to interrupt the school to prison pipeline. Do you think she's ever going to say that? Of course not, because it's all a pander and it's all about trying to undermine white people in general. And that is just a real reality that we're seeing on the Democrat left, is that I'm interested to see all of the white people that they're going to take out, because a lot of this really does come down to white people are doing a bad job with this country. So, all right, let's play some more. I got a little bit more of Nixon. Let's do cut 20, please.
15: Would you support cutting off military and economic aid to Israel?
3: At this time, I believe what's happening over in Israel and in Palestine is not good for Israelis or Palestinians. And I believe that Netanyahu is a war criminal who needs to answer to his crimes. And I do not support sending any money or any weapons to Israel at this moment. No, I don't.
2: All right. Well, at least we know where she stands. At least they speak plainly, which is really what's interesting to me about all this right now. Is that we all knew a lot of these Democrats believe this stuff. They harbor these thoughts. But they've never been so overt about it. They've never been so open about it. And that's what we're seeing from so many top Democrats running right now. Let's play cut 12, everyone.
15: So the two things that we're famous for is our commitment to a program and our hatred of the United States Constitution. And what the program does is it gives us a roadmap to revolution, and it gives us the obstacle that we finally will have to get over to have a revolution, which is the United States Constitution, the basis of the United States government. And what the minimum maximum program specifically, what that format specifically gives us is that roadmap. It gives us the minimum circumstances under which we would be able to take power and govern, and it gives us the maximum program, which is the goals that we're actually aiming for.
2: That's a DSA committee, and they're meeting, and they're saying flat out, we have hatred of the United States Constitution, which they regard as an obstacle that needs to get over in order to have a revolution. So a nice poll from Natalie Winters, another Harvard-Westlake alumnus here out in L.A. So good catch there. They're saying who they are. We need to believe them. More evidence when we come back on the Alex Marlowe Show.

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3: Arizona News Audio, the Phoenix police chief addressing allegations that a couple of police officers terrorized a Tempe couple during a stop last week. Chief Matt Giordano calling the accusations serious.
4: We know there are many questions about the accusations against these two officers, and we understand community concern. Those questions matter, and they deserve answers.
3: Couples saying two officers beat and tased them during a traffic stop in South Phoenix. Tempe police saying the men didn't report a reason for the stop or a use of force incident. New polling out this morning on the Arizona governor's race. Pollster Mike Noble with Noble Predictive Insights saying it shows incoming Katie Hobbs in command.
5: The big takeaway here is simple. Katie Hobbs is in the driver's seat, but she has not crossed the finish line. Right now, Hobbs leads Andy Biggs by 13 points among likely Arizona voters, 48% to 35%. With 12% still undecided.
3: Search continuing for two suspects accused of shooting a 23-year-old police recruit to death in Tucson while shooting and wounding his fiance, a Pima County Corrections Officer. Jeff Scott, Arizona News Audio.
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13: 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As crowded as Highway 95 is now, with our road widening project, every equipment, every dump truck coming in, hauling material in and out, wouldn't that be a recipe for disaster?
14: Yeah, that's what I'm saying. I think that the Arcadia Boulevard
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0: All right, welcome back to the Alex Marlow Show. We're going to do some DSA stuff. I'm going to get to that very odd Treasury bond news story that is getting hyped all over the establishment press today as they keep looking for the latest hysterias to try to distract from anything productive in the agenda. But we got some cuts here of our favorite DSA and DSA adjacent candidates admitting really where they stand in a way that we've never seen before. This has been a huge benefit of this primary season, is the Democrats just exposing themselves for being true radicals. This is James Tallarico. This came up, this somehow averted my attention, though this was a week ago. This was on the Breakfast Club podcast, which is a famous radio show based out of New York that gets a lot of syndication. Let's play cut 16, please, guys.
1: From Texas, we see what happened with Carmelo Anthony, and you said it was a tragedy.
2: Yeah.
1: What did you mean by that?
2: Well, I've done a lot of work in the State House on justice reform, and right now we've got a system that doesn't serve all Americans equally, and we know that Black Texans have been have not gotten the justice they deserve in many cases. And you know, I'm not an expert on this particular case, but I know that there were no Black members of the jury, and to me, that's the only evidence you need to really prove that this system is not working for Black Texans.
0: He's a sick freak. And if you didn't need to know, if this isn't evidence enough, just know he does eat barbecue with a napkin wrapped around the meat. So just saying, we know this guy's a freak, but Carmelo Anthony stabbed a 17-year-old named Austin Metcalf in the chest in cold blood in front of a bunch of people, killed him, murdered him for no reason whatsoever. And he said, well, there were no Black jurors. There were minorities on the jury, but I guess not enough Black people, Black representation on the jury, thus we should discount the whole thing. This is a sick attitude, and there's so many people in this country that have it. Once I'm done here, I'm going to podcast with Emma Jo Morris, as I do just about every week. And one of the things we're going to get into more is the Lindsey Clancy story. I'm not going to dwell on it a lot now, but the Frontlines program, which Turning Point USA runs, they got a image of all of these women dressed in pink siding with this woman who murdered her children with an exercise band and admitted it. Her own legal team says she did it. And all of these people are siding with her. Because even if you are want to raise awareness of postpartum depression, we're going to go as far as legitimizing mass murder. Literally three people. So I got another one of Abdul El Sayed. He wants more public control of private companies. Let's play 14.
3: Public ownership models, like the one Bernie introduced?
4: So I want to actually take it a step further.
3: Okay.
4: I agree that we need public ownership, but I also agree that we need some system of public control.
3: Yeah.
4: Like, what is the point of democracy if it's not to protect us from existential risk?
5: Yeah.
4: And right now, there is no regulation. And so I just think it's really important for us to be thinking, what is democratic control over this industry? What does it look like? And I'm not the only one to say it. Like, Dario Amodei, who's the CEO of Anthropic, kind of came to the conclusion himself that at some point we're going to need public ownership of this because it's just too big and just too dangerous. And so, you know, whether that means like public representation on boards or a public oversight body over all of these corporations.
0: So we're talking about government taking control over private companies. And it was sort of a mealy-mouthed way of putting it because you can't say that directly, but that's what he wants. He wants public control over private companies. This is the end of the American value system if these guys get power. To the number, all of their top ideas in the DSA go directly against the Constitution, and then they have this meeting and they say flat out, we hate the Constitution. And then they come out and go against the Declaration of Independence, talk about how we should have liberty to have our own businesses in this country. What's made America thrive more than the liberty to create businesses? What could be better than that? I'll give, after the break, I'll talk to you about a massive breakthrough in cancer vaccinations. And I'll talk to you a little bit about that later. But all this stuff is the product of a market system, a market-based system. So definitely worth pointing out that this is very open about what they're all about, is trying to get to government control. Let's play cut five. One more, Saeed. This one was irresistible, please.
6: You know, Jesus, peace and blessings be upon him, was considered radical in his time too. And there is a radical nature to being willing to stand forthright in a time of corruption. And it's important for all of us to realize that popularity and zeitgeist don't make truth. It is important to me to recognize that in this time where greed and self-promotion and self-adoration have become normal, maybe empathy and maybe kindness and maybe righteous indignation at the indignities that folks are forced to bear become radical, but they become all the more important.
0: This guy's losing me, but I definitely got that he's comparing himself to Jesus. I definitely got that I'm acting like Jesus, even though he would be a Muslim senator and definitely has a lot of Sharia adjacent values. And I noted on the show yesterday, his parents working for a terrorist connected entity, or at least one of his parents. So scary stuff out there. And he's got the eye of the tiger. He will run for president if he wins, and he is winning in some of the polls. Now, do I trust the polls? I don't know if I trust the polls. But just know that people find the high energy, the online attitude, the nice smile, they all find that contagious. And there's a lot to American politics. A lot of people don't think a lot like you and I do. That's why we need to continue to field the best possible candidates. Darlene Graham Nordone, she's gone by Nordone her whole life, but is inherited a Senate seat from Lindsey Graham. She's an actual U.S. senator right now. And she does not understand Taiwan and China. And it's just worth pointing out, we need to get the best candidates in there. She caught up with Sean Hannity to discuss her ignorance on national security, foreign policy issues. I got a cut of this. Cut 10, please.
5: I tripped up on one question last night regarding Taiwan. But, you know, I've said many times, I'm not a politician, certainly not a career politician. I don't speak politician. You know, I was just honest, and I think that's kind of a foreign concept. But I talked to several people today. I traveled around the state, and they said, you know, we appreciated the fact that you were honest. And I did say several times that, you know, China is our enemy. Our military and economic threat to the United States. Of course, Taiwan is our friend.
0: Just way too much talking. I was ignorant of it. I made a mistake. I'm going to get coached up. It just, I don't speak politician. She doesn't understand that Taiwan is essential to American progress at the moment because they've basically a global monopoly on a lot of chip production. And they're important allies to us. And China's got designs with their one China policy of reincorporating Taiwan into mainland China the way they recently did with Hong Kong. And that's a national security threat for us. It's potentially one of the biggest things that's looming large over us at the moment. And she doesn't completely ignorant on it. So really important to note this. There's a guy named Ralph Norman who's running against her in this primary who just seems like a good guy. He's been very communicative with us. At Breitbart, and he's made some mistakes, I think, over the years, but overall just seems like a pretty solid guy and a better alternative to whatever this is. So we don't like nepotism in this country. We don't like the idea of inheriting Senate seats. And if you are ignorant on the basic issues, you don't get elected for 6 years. At least that's not my viewpoint. I think that's very important to point that out because there are existential crises that we are facing, and you need to have a basic literacy and fluency to discuss them if you should be in the Senate. That's just my take. But we also have a media that is trying to get us to focus on everything other than the most important things that are going on. The left is still on this Natalie Harp thing where this young woman who hasn't harmed a fly, as far as we can tell, who helps Trump out with his media liaisoning. The left is really trying to act like that this is just some sort of an outrage that she works for President Trump, to the point where John Ossoff, as we played earlier in the week on the show, suggested that basically they're having some sort of a sexual relationship, which there's no evidence of that whatsoever, and he's implying it, which is just which would be an extramarital affair, of course, and he's 45 years older than she is. And that's what's being implied by a seated U.S. senator, and the media is loving this. Let's play cut 11, please. This is Maggie Haberman from the New York Times.

She's basically a really, really good high-end secretary. I mean, that's kind of the job that she's got, and that's the role. She works for President Trump. I've never seen anything like this in my life where they've just picked on this one person and basically accusing her of the crime of working for Trump. It's a really interesting addition because we've also had the crime of, you know, being Trump. That was a crime for a while. I wrote a whole book about that. Just existing as a Trump is, they tried to make that illegal for a long time. And now it's working for Trump. And this is the whole thing. This is the headache of going into the administration. It's important to note this because this is part of what the left is doing to try to make it so that we do not have a bench. We do not have people. We don't have a farm system because they make it so miserable just to be in proximity. If you're in proximity to your boss, if your boss happens to be Donald Trump or any Trump, then they're going to scandalize you. They're going to try to pick apart your entire life. They're going to drop you into a hot cauldron for what? Because you wanted to work for the President of the United States. Erin Burnett, which is another CNN show, actually trotted out Natalie Harp's brother, who is a liberal, and then repeated the story that Harp apparently got into a SUV in the trunk. Like, this is some sort of an outrage. Could there have been seats in the trunk? Maybe someone didn't see it properly. They try to find scandals out of everything other than the fact that, you know, we've got a group of people who keep getting nominated by Democrats who are pro-transing of the kids. I played the clip, I'm not going to play it again today, of Angie Nixon, of her saying that she brings her kids to the drag shows and there's nothing sexual about it. And she loves it. She loves the drag shows. That's what she's all about. She thinks it's a good thing to have children being brought to watch people play out their autogynephilia obsessions, where they get sexual perversion and they get self-aggrandizement from posing as the opposite sex in front of children. And they love it. They love this stuff. That's who they are elevating right now. And we're told that it's scandalous that Natalie Harp is basically his personal assistant. She's now all of a sudden the gatekeeper. She's I think Greg put it, that she's Trump's Kissinger now. It's a sad moment that we're witnessing this, but we have to weaponize it. We have to use this as an opportunity to beat back the left. The media bias has never been worse. They've learned no lessons of the past, and we need to enforce and insist on it all the time. All right. Does God still speak today? And how do we know when a prophetic message is actually from him? Just 2 weeks before his tragic assassination, Charlie Kirk sat down for one of his final interviews to explore those questions. And that conversation became the foundation for Can You Hear Me Now? It's a provocative new documentary from director Matthew Thayer, examines prophecy through the lens of scripture, history, politics, and science. And what I appreciate about it the most is that the film doesn't simply tell you what to think. It gives you the evidence and challenges you to think and wrestle with these questions for yourself. In faith, biblical truth, and the direction of our culture, if all that matters to you, I think this film is going to be worth a watch. In fact, I know it's going to be worth a watch. You can pre-order Can You Hear Me Now right now at salemnow.com. 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
10: All right, thanks to the team, Greg Eben, Sean McConnell, Roger Wicker Jr., Rick Locke, Garrett Shawley, Matt Sybil, Ricky Lopez, Misty Callahan, John Cassio, and Daniel West all do amazing jobs on the show. One of the hottest items going on right now is these Treasury yields that have rebounded, wiping out a decline following Scott Bessent's intervention, which is being framed as some sort of a radical new thing. But this is just the latest hysteria that we're seeing. The Treasury did not expand its entire buyback program the way the media is framing it. It's raised the maximum for 7 scheduled long bond operations from $2 billion to $4 billion and added almost $14 billion in a roughly $32 trillion market. So this is a fractional, marginal stuff. This is ridiculously small compared to the size of the market, and yet this is being framed up by the media as some sort of a scandal. This is basically a trade-in program. Treasury buys older, thinly traded bonds and finances. That they purchase it through continuing in issuance of newer and more liquid securities, and the overall debt is essentially unchanged. So this is all pretty basic stuff that's been done for a very long time. Janet Yellen did stuff like this. Old bonds become less liquid because trading migrates to each newly issued benchmark. So less than 4% of outstanding treasuries account for around 65% of daily trading. So you guys get that? So we trade the new stuff, we trade the fresh stuff, and then we don't trade the old stuff. So it's not quantitative easing, or which is money printing, which is the way a lot of the media wants to frame this. And the Federal Reserve can create reserves to buy bonds. The Treasury can't do that. So it's the Federal Reserve that does that, that creates these reserves to buy the bonds. The Treasury has to finance its buybacks with cash receipts or other debt issuance. So the timing, all this suggests that Bessent wanted to calm the long end of this. But the mechanics did not indicate that any sort of a bond market crisis that's happening. So basically, the Treasury expanded the program because investors were offering tens of billions of dollars of older bonds into operations capped at just $2 billion. So this is really small, really marginal, and yet this is just hysterical headlines nonstop. And we're talking about a few billion dollars. So they're back on the thing in the media where they keep trying to focus on the most hysterical thing they possibly can and try to gin up some sort of a new thing to distract from the fact that really the story of the year right now is this radical departure from a moderate Democrat party, which is never been that moderate, to this DSA stuff where they're for the transing of the kids, they're for seizing the means of production. Let me give you an update on what's going on in the Mamdani's New York right now. This is the lead official for Mamdani's New York City groceries. Cut 13, please.
0: The goals of these locations, not just here in East Harlem, but you know any borough location, is to be complementary to the neighborhood and really, you know, rising tides, right? We can all cooperate and work together in a meaningful way.
11: Do you mind, what is the, I've heard that term from EDC officials, that these are meant to be complementary. What does that mean? What does that complementary mean in terms of policy, operations, and things like that?
0: Yeah, I think we're, you know, as an agency, looking at a number of different complementary, you know, policies and programs, grants, incentives that can come alongside these grocery stores to support other, you know, local independent businesses that are in the neighborhoods. We're going to continue to listen and we're going to continue to engage. And I'll be, you know, alongside the operator as our partner.
10: So flat out, pointing out that the government's going to have even further interventions to give grants to local grocers in fear of competition. The socialist experiment really marches on in a major way, and we got to think about what are the downstream consequences of this. And I look at this, we get this major update yesterday from Merck, and it's also a combo with Moderna worked on this as well. But there is a cancer vaccine that's in the works. I will tell you, Mrs. Dr. Marlowe, practicing cancer doctor, oncologist, was pretty excited about this, because with this new vaccine, it's an mRNA vaccine. Those of you who think that's a swear word, if we're going to be stopping cancers, we're going to be using mRNA vaccines. So those of you who felt a little hosed by the COVID vaccine, as you probably should have, just know that that technology is not slowing down anytime soon, especially if you would like to see cancer cured. So probably worth a deeper dive, maybe on a podcast. But an mRNA-based cancer therapy, when you combine it with Keytruda helps your body's immune system fight cancer cells. It's able to basically you're able to customize a vaccine for yourself to alleviate some of the common cancers that are out there. So this is something that we're looking at it for bladder cancer, endometrial cancer, certain carcinomas, breast cancer, all sorts of different things that are potentially going to be greatly reduced thanks to this advancement technology, and people are very, very excited about it. One of the biggest breakthroughs in recent times. So just think about that when you're thinking about whether or not you might support a socialist or a friend in your life might, then who is going to do the innovation in our private sector? That's today's show. Go in peace to love and serve the Lord. Thanks for listening and watching.
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19: News this hour at Town Hall. I'm Bob Agnew in Washington. More civilians have died in Russia's ongoing assault on Ukraine.
20: A Russian missile barrage has killed at least 12 people in Ukraine's capital as Ukraine continued to strike targets inside Russia. Cell phone footage captured by Kyiv resident Yehor Konovalov showed a flaming plume of orange smoke rise from the capital's horizon. The strikes hit 12 locations across Kyiv, damaging residential buildings, a medical facility, and an educational institution. Emergency crews scrambled to put out buildings on fire and to pull out people who were trapped under the rubble. I'm Karen Chemas.
19: Brazil becoming a key global battleground now for rare earth minerals.
21: The South American country has the world's second largest reserves behind China and is attracting Western investors after Beijing restricted rare earth exports last year. As of June, nearly half of Brazil's rare earth exploration applications were held by foreign-linked firms. The U.S. and Australia lead in mining requests, and Brazil's only commercial rare earth producer is now owned by a U.S. firm.
19: Pressure is building again on the bond market. We get more on that from Damian Troisi.
22: I'm Damian Troisi, and this is Markets in a Minute. Stocks fell in morning trading on Wall Street Thursday, and bond yields rose amid a jump in oil prices. The S&P 500 index fell 0.3%. The Dow fell 0.6%. The Nasdaq Composite fell 0.6%. Oil prices rose and worsened worries about inflation, sending bond yields higher in the Treasury market. Bond yields have been rising throughout the summer over concerns about inflation. Walmart slumped after giving a disappointing forecast for its upcoming quarter. Results from retailers are being closely watched amid stubbornly high inflation squeezing household budgets. Damian Troisi, New York.
19: You'll find more on these stories at townhall.com.
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1: A new four-year study has revealed that internalizing lots of stress could contribute to cognitive decline. 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
6: From the KTalks Route 66 Broadband Weather Center, I'm Jessica Ann. Right now, here in Needles, we're at 90 degrees and mostly sunny, with a high near 112 expected this afternoon. Tomorrow looks sunny again, with highs around 112 and lows near 85. Up in Bullhead, it's 93 and mostly sunny, climbing to near 111 today. KTalks 1340 and 92.9 has news and weather at the top of every hour.
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29: Hey, it's Scott Jennings. Thanks for listening to Common Sense for the American People. I'm away today, but you are in the capable hands of one Mr. Carl Jackson, the pride of Orlando, Florida. Carl, take it away.
30: All right. Thank you, Mr. Scott Jennings. It's a pleasure to be sitting in for Scott Jennings. Always a blessing and a privilege and an honor. Thank you so much. Thank you, Mr. Paquette. I am your guest host, Carl Jackson, sitting in for Scott Jennings. We've got a jam-packed show for you today. So buckle up. In the next couple of hours, I'm going to give you guys some stories I think we need to be talking about as conservatives, as well as keep you up to date with some of the latest happening in the news. And I think I want to start here. I think I want to start somewhere that's slightly different, a little different. I think I want to start with cut number 26. I know Scott Jennings talked about this, but I want to talk about it from another perspective. And Mr. McConnell, if we could run cut number 26, por favor.
31: We as human beings have the right to shape our own destinies, mm-hmm. and we do that through the vote. Mm-hmm. And so many brave Americans, so many brave Black Americans have fought and died for that right. Mm-hmm. And so for politicians in Austin or in Washington, as they're now doing with the SAVE Act, they are trying to rob our neighbors, particularly our Black neighbors, of those God-given rights. So I have a track record of of using every tool in my toolbox to protect voting rights.
30: Okay, so obviously this is racist. Obviously this is James Tallarico calling black people dumb and pointing out black people, singling out black people and saying you guys are too dumb to get ID. Never mind that whites, Asians, Latinos, everybody else can do it, but black people are just too dumb to be able to go out and get ID. Yes, you should be offended by that, but I got a question for you that I'm not sure we're raising quite enough. And guys, listen, we have some races here in Florida. I'm going to be talking about them momentarily, as well as the U.S. Reserve currency, deadly DEI, the dangerous DSA. I'm going to mix them all up. Some of the latest ICE arrests that have occurred with some illegal aliens. Trump announcing crushing economic sanctions on Iran. We will get to all of this violent crime down. AI, we'll get to the WNBA. So buckle up, buttercup. It is going to be a jam-packed show. Let me start here. I wanted to play this clip, and then I wanted to give the American people pause. But first, I want to ask a question. Ken Paxton, where the heck are you? Ken Paxton, where the heck are you? So we've been laughing and we've been scoffing at James Tallarico, and obviously we've seen some polls where it looks like James Tallarico is doing good. I don't know if those polls are legit or not. All right. I don't know. You don't know. We don't know if those polls are legit or not. Obviously, earlier in the week, we got the news and we found out that, surprise, surprise, people like Karen Bass are hiring companies to make up fake polls. But guys, we've known this for quite some time. Rush Limbaugh taught us that oftentimes polls are meant to create the news or create the story, not necessarily report the news or the story or the truth. So we get that. But I don't want to take our freedoms lightly. Now, obviously, this is an off-year election going into this midterm election. And the party that's in power, typically, we don't do good, right? But I think things can change this year. I think we could be looking at another historical election like we last saw under George W. Bush when we were in the Iraq War, and where it's plausible, all right, that the Republicans could hold the Senate, even though they've been somewhat weak. But they're far better than socialists. I will say that. And also, it is plausible that the Republicans can hold the House. All right. But the way that we do that is by taking this election seriously, by taking our opponents seriously. And you and I, we look at that video at Tallarico, and we say, what a clown, what a fool, Tallarico. But the Democrats are convinced that this is the man that could take the Senate in Texas. I'm not convinced or as convinced, but I will say, Ken Paxton, get off your keister. If you're worried about the R, I know, I understand that the Republican Party is getting ready to fund that race as well. They should. I understand that some of you are a little hesitant. You're a little frustrated. You're mad. I get it. The Senator John Cornyn, that would have been a layup. Now we have to worry about Ken Paxton and all of his misgivings. Guys, I get that. And I am not going to minimize that whatsoever. But I will say that I think we're in a different fight like we've never experienced before. And I'm going to ask you guys to step up. I'm not here to celebrate with you. Oh, we had some great primary victories on Tuesday night. They're primaries, okay? Guys, they're primaries. Meanwhile, we have a socialist party that is quickly encroaching. And yes, I say a socialist party. I'm going to get into a column, a liberal column. I do the dirty work so you don't have to. That breaks some of this down. And guys, their numbers, since Bernie Sanders first came on the scene and decided to run for president, has grown exponentially. And what makes them different, what makes them dangerous, is they've got energy, they've got funding, and I don't mean they're going to have some big donors. They're not bringing in all the big bucks from the Democrat Party on, obviously, the DNC. We know that they're broke. We get it. But you know that it's almost like a Costco membership that these guys have formed. It's absolutely phenomenal. And I fear that we're taking them. I shouldn't say I fear. I'm concerned that we're taking them too lightly. I'm not here to take it lightly. Guys, I'm one of these people. I haven't made it. You know, I wish my name was Jefferson. because I want to move on up. All right. That's my goal in life. I don't want anybody taking away my ability to achieve the dreams and the plans that I've laid out for myself. And some people have already get there. One of the reasons I can't stand some of the DSA members, we're finding out, like the young man in New York whose parents, whose mommy and daddy bought him a townhouse for what, $1.5 million or so. His daddy rents out one of his homes, I believe in our state of Florida, off of a lake for $11,000. These people have no meaning and they have no purpose, but what they want to do is close the door behind them. Now, some of these people may just be ignorant. They may be bored. They've got all this money. They don't know what to do with them. Their parents didn't raise them right. They're a bunch of spoiled brats, but you know who's going to be hurt by this? You know who's going to be closed out by this? It's not going to be the billionaires and the millionaires, like Bernie Sanders says all the time. It's going to be you and me. It's going to be the everyday man, the everyday woman, the average American person. Why? Because billionaires and millionaires can move wherever the freak they want to. But you know who's going to be stuck with the policies? It's going to be us. And there's some underlying things that occurred here, even in Florida, where I'm a little concerned. I haven't heard anybody talk about this with the exception of my buddy Christopher Hart of the American Adversaries. Brilliant man. Still in my thunder. Nonetheless, it's true. I've heard Fox News. I've heard the local outlets. I've heard virtually every conservative outlet talk about Florida and talk about the huge win that Byron Donalds won in the primary. And guys, he won the primary. Yes, he won the primary running away. I'm here to tell you the support is softer than you think. Yeah, the numbers look pretty good. He didn't quite crack 50%. Guys, that's telling you that there are some Republicans that are disaffected. And it's maybe not necessarily a Byron Donalds problem, but I can tell you, going to circles, Republican circles inside of Florida, there is a little bit of that. People are concerned that we're getting a lot of platitudes on Fox News and on the websites, but they're not getting the answers and hearing the things that they want. I believe that'll change. I believe that Byron Donalds has an excellent team. I believe that'll change. I don't believe Florida is going blue anytime soon, but I do believe there's some cracks, and nobody's talking about that. Nobody's talking about that. Byron Donalds with what, $100 million? I don't think he spent that much, right? But tens and tens of millions of dollars in his coffer could not crack 50%. That tells you that there's some Republicans here in Florida that feel disaffected. For what reason? For whatever reason, from the Republican establishment party. And that should be a reason for concern. Are we going to win in Florida? Yes, I believe so. But do we need to take the DSA a little more serious and disaffected voters? Yes.
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28: Saving Western civilization, one busted leftist narrative at a time. 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
30: All right, President Trump nominates Heidi Overton to serve as the next FDA commissioner. The position has been vacant since Marty McCrary resigned in May of this year. Trump announced this yesterday. He said, quote, Heidi is always right. Secretary Kennedy recently said in the Oval Office as well, we need her leadership at the FDA now to ensure that the U.S. remains the world leader for scientific discovery and cures. I think this is a very critical and crucial position.
4: So good. These are positions that need to remain filled under this administration. In my opinion, I want to get back to my previous point. And my goal isn't to knock Republicans. My goal is to hopefully encourage you guys to get up and get out. Another set of news that I think is very important, and we need to consider this even in the primaries. We need to understand that the politics that impact us the most are going to be local politics. Although here at the Salem News Channel, obviously what we talk about, what we focus on mostly are stories, national stories, or maybe local stories with a national impact, right? But something else that you need to know in places like Florida, for instance, in the Tri-County area, which I'm familiar with and travel through, I can say some of the local races didn't fare as well. So we had some great primary wins, if you will, in the Republican Party. But looking at some of the local races, the people that are going to impact you the most, school board members, for instance, that are going to continue to brainwash your children to be socialists, judges that are going to continue to be activists on the bench. We did lousy and nobody's talking about it. Guys, you got to show up in the primaries. You got to show up in elections. I'm not trying to be a preacher, but do you want to save this country or not? Ken Paxton, do you want to save this country or not? I suggest you call Spencer Pratt. And if you're worried about money coming in or the money not being there yet, I'm asking you to stop waiting. Get your behind online and start making the case against Tallarico. That last video that he made, basically calling blacks dumb, is a prime example of things you could be tearing up right now to turn people off to that clown. He would be an absolute disaster in the U.S. Senate. Let me give you some more news. We've been talking about this chick, Angela. What's her name? Angela Nix. Is that her name in Florida? In Florida? Okay, yeah. DSA socialist Angie Nixon. She raised $975 against Alexander Vindman. Obviously, that was the traitor that was working against and trying to undermine President Trump in the first administration with the Russia collusion hoax, so on, etc. He and Eric Giammetta, or whatever the guy's name was, and he lost big time, spent $16.2 million. I think he was a little lazy. I think he was a little arrogant. And here's what people need to understand about the DSA socialists. These people mean business. Now, some are looking at this, and I've seen the headlines. I didn't even go into the story because I was a little perturbed that Angie Nixon is a gift to the Republican Party. No, she's not. No. What? See, that's, I know that's simple. I know that's easy. That's political. And let me say this. Let me offer this caveat. Okay. I believe that we are going to mop the floor with her in November. That's not the point. The point is these people continue to advance. Little by little, these people continue to make headway. This is a black chick, all right? So let me remind you of this. You know what black chicks do? Black chicks stick with black chicks. You know who DeSantis won overwhelmingly in his last election bid? Now, I mean, not the majority, but he far outdid any Republican governor ever. Black women. You know why he won black women? Because of the educational system in the state of Florida that he helped to devise and reform and to make better, and the school choice options that he gave parents. This chick wants to take it away. And let's just be real. Let's just be honest. There's a loyalty, a tribalism that not only exists in the black community, but I would argue amongst black women like no other ethnic group in the United States of America. It's insane sometimes. And so I don't take her lightly. And I don't take the fact that the Democrat Party are gaining steam on us. And we sit here and we say, yep, we're going to mop the floor with them. Yes. Yes. Short term, there's no doubt we will. And kudos to us. All right. I'm glad in that sense. So I don't want to be a negative Nelly. But let me read you a little bit of this. And bear with me, guys. Forgive me. I wanted to make notes of this particular column simply because It's very, I guess, some very important stats. I was unable to actually. I'm gonna have to do it. I'm sorry on the other side. But first, we're gonna have a Jess joining us from Communio to talk about AI, and then I promise I will circle back to this. But I'm gonna talk about the DSA strategy to build power.
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19: Arizona News Audio, the Phoenix police chief addressing allegations that a couple of police officers terrorized a Tempe couple during a stop last week. Chief Matt Giordano calling the accusations serious.
20: We know there are many questions about the accusations against these two officers, and we understand community concern. Those questions matter, and they deserve answers.
19: Couples saying two officers beat and tased them during a traffic stop in South Phoenix. Tempe police saying the men didn't report a reason for the stop or a use of force incident. New polling out this morning on the Arizona governor's race. Pollster Mike Noble with Noble Predictive Insights saying it shows incoming Katie Hobbs in command.
21: The big takeaway here is simple. Katie Hobbs is in the driver's seat, but she has not crossed the finish line. Right now, Hobbs leads Andy Biggs by 13 points among likely Arizona voters, 48% to 35%. With 12% still undecided.
19: Search continuing for two suspects accused of shooting a 23-year-old police recruit to death in Tucson while shooting and wounding his fiancée, a Pima County Corrections Officer. Jeff Scott, Arizona News Audio.
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3: All right, welcome back to the Scott Jennings Show. I'm your guest host, Carl Jackson, sitting in. 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Also, subscribe to my podcast, The Carl Jackson Show. Guys, listen, we have a fun guest here, and we're going to be getting into the topic of community relationships and AI. All right. So make sure you guys check this out. Give him a follow as well. His name is J.P. DeGantz. He's a founder and president of Communio, a Christian nonprofit that helps churches strengthen marriages, relationships, and families. J.P., real quickly, tell me about your organization. Tell me what you guys do or what you guys are focused on. And then why this topic and speaking to you specifically on the issue of AI is relevant.
4: Yeah, so our ministry provides a set of systems, content, and technology that equips the local church to solve the marriage and family crisis in their own community, right? And so we support churches. The vision is to equip the church to share the gospel through that renewal of healthy relationships, marriage, and the family. And marriage has been going the wrong way over the last several decades, right? And we think it's that the local church that can step in to solve this crisis.
3: Okay. All right. So I think that's a good idea. That's extremely important to build up the strength of marriage and families. Obviously, they are the cornerstone of any nation, civilized nation, particularly. How does AI come into this equation? You also mentioned, I saw in some of the notations here that kids are kind of getting lost with AI. You've got churches that are quick to kind of talk about politics and other things, but not so much the family relationship. How is that impacting children and the use of AI?
4: Yeah, look, first off, AI, like a lot of technologies, can be used well. It's a new and it's a disruptive technology, right? But we also have to recognize there's some great risks to a lot of these new technologies. And there's a new Stanford study that showed there's a growing number of folks engaging in personal companionship, either friendly or romantic, with AI. It's associated with lower outcomes and well-being. There's a surprising, a separate study out of the Wheatley Institute, the Institute for Family Studies, found that a surprising number of young adults are engaging in romantic companionship with AI. I think it's 1 in 7 of those young adults who are dating, engaged, married, are actually also having an AI companion. When that happens, it's associated with less relationship stability, less relationship satisfaction, right? And look, our big point in when we educate, we talk, you know, our customer, when we work with folks, it's the local church, the pastor, helping them understand this is something they need to care about, right? Technology, while there's a lot of great blessings, right? We don't want to go back to the 19th century in any way, shape, or form, right? We love medicine. Sure. We love, you know, cars and tech, but we gotta warn and help equip parents and our young people to navigate this stuff so that they can thrive and have healthy relationships that lead to healthy marriages, because fundamentally that's what is the bedrock for Western civilization, bedrock for the American Republic.
3: And there's no doubt about it. And young people, obviously, a lot of churches oftentimes people will come to a church because they'll find a great youth ministry there. But sometimes the youth ministry, the adult ministry are somewhat disconnected at times where from what I've seen. I think I go to a church where they do a better job of connecting the two. But it wasn't always that way. And so you kind of get the youth pastors helping the youth to kind of deal with their struggles and the parents kind of being oblivious, it seems to me, of what's really going on if their kids don't talk to them. Can you speak to that?
4: Yeah, Carl, you know, and pastors and parents, ought to understand

0: that going upstream of youth ministry, right, recognizing that 80% of everybody, Carl, sitting in the pews on Sunday morning grew up in a home where mom and dad stayed married, regardless of age, right? And if we're concerned with less people showing up to church on Sunday, it's because so many less of them are growing up in a home where mom and dad stayed married. We're looking at some of our data. We're sitting on about 150,000 completed surveys of Sunday churchgoers on both the Protestant and Catholic side. And we can, when we look at this, we see that, you know, if you were born in the year 2000 and you're a single guy sitting in church on Sunday next to a married guy born in 1965, 81% of both groups of men sitting in church on Sunday grew up in a married home. And so if we're concerned about there being a lot less men and women, young men and women in church on Sunday, you know, in their 20s, it's a heavy factor there is the decline of marriage. So oftentimes churches allocate capital, and they should. They should have good youth ministry. They should do those things. But we should recognize that the reason young people oftentimes are falling away from faith as they grow into adulthood is because that example in the home isn't there, right? You got to experience the love of an earthly father first, frequently to grasp the love of the heavenly father, right? That's what I think what we're seeing in the social science, which is pointing to the Christian biblical reality.
1: All right. So a bit of transparency on my part and a little conviction since the COVID lockdowns, and thank God my church, my pastor really didn't put up with this, but I got used to online services. And now sometimes I'm just like, I got to work today. I got to do this. I got to do that. I'm just going to watch online. And I'm trying to force myself to stop doing that because it's important to see people, talk to people, understand what people are really going through. How much of an impact are you seeing with the past COVID lockdowns? How is it still perhaps impacting young people in church, adults in church, and how does AI play a role in that?
0: Look, it was a devastating effect on church attendance nationally. Those states that locked down the hardest have been the slowest to have church attendance come back. In most places, if you were tracking church attendance on a linear downward progression, what's happened is church attendance is largely on a national level risen back to a level of where it would have been had the downward progression just continued, right? From a tech perspective, right? We need in real life relationship. Okay. We need that. And frequently, whether it's smartphones, video games, AI companions, oftentimes young people are escaping real life relationships, friendships, hanging out with people through these tech vehicles, right? And this is a kind of a key warning for parents. It's a warning for pastors to be creative, to find ways to get our people back showing up. We need, God made us as social animals. We come into this world in a family. Okay. This, you know, perhaps one of the biggest wrongheaded ideas that the world has is this idea that we need to be independent. The reality is nobody, if we're honest with ourselves, is truly independent from those who we love. Okay, so the key in life is learning how to depend on people in a healthy way, how to form healthy relationships that you can rely on others for, right? And a few things show strong correlations with bad public health outcomes, bad mental health outcomes than somebody who's isolated. So I think COVID had a terrible effect. I think a lot of churches were creative through that, have engaged folks. And now one of the big things that we do at Communion is we're helping churches do in real life ministry. This year, our church partners will have about 100,000 folks show up for in real life relationship and marriage ministry around the country. Okay, we use tech, we use AI, we use the best outreach, drawing people in. But the big thing here, all of that is used to serve the purpose of bringing folks into real life relationship so real friendships can form. The gospel can be heard and shared, and folks come to faith in Christ.
1: Yeah, I'm not one of these people that are freaked out about AI, but I do have a healthy skepticism about it and the dangers that it can cause. One thing that comes to mind is you mentioned I didn't.

0: strain on marriages? Is it really that bad?
1: No, look, this is an emergent technology, right? So we're talking about it is much more than people realize. About 15% of folks who are between the age of 21 and 30 in a recent survey reported that they were dating somebody or engaged or were married and were engaged with an AI romantic partner. And another 20 to 30% in addition to that admitted to experimenting with an AI romantic partner, right? So it's an emerging technology. It's a problem. There's a much larger, it's part of a larger tapestry of problems around marriage, right? Pew Research had a concerning poll that showed parents, okay, 9 out of 10 parents say that it's important that their kids are financially independent and have a fulfilling career, which of course these are good things. But those on the same survey, just one in five, 21% of parents said it's important that their kids get married, important that their kids have children. Okay, so what's more likely to be correlated with your child's happiness? Not a career and a career success. Actually, being in a good marriage is the most likely factor to shape your future happiness. That's overwhelmingly what the data says. I love my friend Dr. Brad Wilcox's research in his book Get Married that unpacks this, right? So if that's the case, right, we got to be aware that what's consuming a lot of the leisure time that we have as young people have is these digital rat mazes, right? Our smartphones and our social media, video games. I love Madden as much as anybody else, but sure. we'll try to be
0: 20 seconds.
1: But is, you know, these things need to be held in good order, in good proportion, so that our young people are forming relationships in real life, learn how to date, can prioritize it. As parents, we need to be encouraging our young people to do that.
0: Thank you, JP DeGance of Communio. We appreciate you so much. 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
4: Well, Joe Biden's Inflation Reduction Act allowed Medicare to negotiate lower drug prices.
5: I thought we were memory-holing Biden.
4: No.
5: You hit on inflation.
4: You choose selectively when you want to interrupt me because you don't want to hear what I have to say because you know
5: I don't
4: I'm right.
5: Actually. You're actually right.
4: Because you know I'm right.
6: All right. Okay, so that was Scott Jennings fact-checking one of his colleagues there. Unfortunately, the whole thing was not under audio, but he says here, under Joe Biden, Americans suffered roughly 21% cumulative inflation, including a 40-year high inflation rate of 9.1%. Under Trump, inflation was 2.7% last year, 3.4% today, largely because of the energy shock from the Iran war. But core inflation is just 2.5%. Guys, this is important, very important. Now, I don't want to minimize. I'm going to circle back to the DSA because I told you I would, and I'm going to carry that through the next hour as well as what's happening with Iran and the economic pressure that President Trump is putting on Iran right now to totally cripple them. Extremely important, something that needs to be done as well as kinetic attack. In my opinion, I'm hoping that we will get Israel involved in that, some of the Gulf allies, so on, etc. But there was a piece in the Federalist, and guys, forgive me because I wanted to just have some notations, but my both my laptop and my printer were set tripping this morning, so just bear with me for just a second, and I want to just I would just want to piggyback on Scott Jennings' point when he was making a fool of one of his colleagues. This is something that I feel like Republicans aren't doing enough. You've got to brag about President Trump's economy. Now, honestly, sometimes I'll just be blunt. The way that President Trump does it is unflattering. I don't think he's the best person to articulate how well the economy is doing, because I know he cares, but he also cares about other things. He's the president of the United States. He has to worry about that's his primary duty. He has to worry about enemies that are foreign enemies. But obviously, you have to worry about domestic policy. Presidents didn't always have as much duties and responsibilities as they do now. But I do believe the president cares about the economy, but he also understands that there's a threat out there in Iran that are trying to destroy our way of life. So all of those things are important. But it's also important to have the facts, to have the ammo. The Federalist writes, ever wonder why things that cost $40 a short years ago now feel like they cost closer to $50? That's because they do. According to the Bureau of Labor Statistics, that things that would have cost $40 in July of 2020 cost an average of $51.55 in July of 2026. So no wonder everyday Americans are concerned about affordability. And the DSA are taking advantage of this, despite the fact that it is their policies and the policies of their Democrat, I would say allies, but they're trying to eat them alive right now. Their policies are to blame. In fact, per BLS figures, prices have risen more in the past 6 years than they did in the 14 years prior to that. Something that cost $100 in 2020. All right. That was when Trump was in. The first time around before Biden was ushered in just 6 years ago, now costs an average of nearly $30 more. That exceeds the price increase over the 14-year span from 2006 to 2020. I've got to break this down because this is so crucial. This is the economic pain that Americans are feeling, and they're blaming Trump for the economic pain that they're feeling. And I would say that I think the thing that Trump's administration should communicate on more so and better, perhaps, is how much cocaine he inherited, not just saying that, but specifically, and what an uphill battle he's had to try to restore our economy, as well as, obviously, despite the fact this is good news, Canada, now Canada has announced with President Trump, listen, we're going to wipe the slate clean. There's not going to be any tariffs. There's going to be some free trade. That's going to start bringing products that we trade with from Canada down. That's not the case with every nation, and the pain has been severe. So again, we're experiencing price highs that are at a 14-year high because of the Biden administration. In July 2020, after years of having prices slowly creep upward, they shot up upward since 2020. The vast majority of price increases since 2020 took place during Biden's presidency. When Biden took office, the inflation rate, 1.4%. It soon skyrocketed to 9.1% in just 18 months. The overall annual inflation rate across his four-year term was 5%. Guys, do you know what it is today? Even though we're feeling some pain, it's 4%. It's 4%. Now, I'm not bragging on that. I want it to be better. I want the president to get the economy down. I want the prices to come down. But let's not sit here and pretend like Democrats are going to do you a service if they get in office. They destroyed the economy. Trump is repairing it.
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12: News this hour at Town Hall. I'm Bob Agnew in Washington. President Trump launches a crushing economic operation against Iran.
13: President Trump calling it economic D-Day against Iran. He says any country who helps the Iranian regime could face economic consequences. The president posting on his Truth Social page, no one has given the Islamic Republic of Iran a greater opportunity to make a deal than me. Tragically for them, they have failed to take it. Therefore, today I'm announcing the most crushing economic operation ever taken against any country. This will be economic warfare and isolation on an unprecedented scale. Laura Winters reporting.
12: Meanwhile, Iran is dismissing those threats.
14: Iranian Foreign Minister Abbas Araghchi is rejecting President Donald Trump's threats of economic pain and isolation, saying such failed policies will only stir more hostility among Iranians and bring more failures. Trump has threatened crushing economic measures against Iran, promising economic warfare and isolation on an unprecedented scale. Araghchi says in a social media post that Trump's threats are meant to divert the attention of the U.S. public from domestic financial problems. I'm Donna Warder.
12: On Wall Street, the Dow right now struggling atop 534 points. The NASDAQ down 195. The now former operator of a couple of Panama Canal ports is demanding big money from Panama's Rich Thomason reports.
15: A division of a Hong Kong conglomerate ran the ports for years, but Panama seized them after its Supreme Court ruled the company's concession unconstitutional. Now, C.K. Hutchison is seeking an arbitration award of more than $1.5 billion. Last year, President Trump accused China of running the U.S.-built canal. Hutchison had planned to sell its global ports business, but geopolitical tension and legal challenges stalled the deal. Rich Thomason reporting.
12: More on these stories at townhall.com.
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21: From the KTOC's Route 66 Broadband Weather Center, I'm Adam Waters. Right now it's sunny and 102 degrees here in Needles, climbing to near 112 this afternoon. Up in Bullhead City, it's 100 degrees and mostly sunny. Tomorrow stays sunny with highs near 112 and lows in the 80s. 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
7: Hey, it's Scott Jennings. Thanks for listening to Common Sense for the American People. I'm away today, but you are in the capable hands of one Mr. Carl Jackson, the pride of Orlando, Florida. Carl, take it away.
6: Thank you, Mr. Scott Jennings. And by the way, forgive me, I forgot to thank the crew. I like to do that because a lot of people behind the scenes are putting in work, and I like to give them their props. Brian, the producer, thank you so much. Lou's got my back right here at AM 950, The Answer, Orlando.com. Mr. Sean McConnell is in my ear. We got Ricky Lopez. We've got also Rick Lowkey helping out behind the scenes. So thank you guys so much for all you do, and thank you all of you that are in the listening audience. Again, you can find me online at Carl Jackson Show, at The Carl Jackson Show, X, Instagram, and Facebook. Also, all things are subscribe to my podcast, The Carl Jackson Show. We're going to get into at the bottom of the hour with Terry Schilling, the founder and president of the American Principles Project. A little bit of this WNBA stuff, all the drama that's going on there with the XXXY t-shirts, the trans issue, all that kind of stuff. I think this is one of the biggest. I think the WNBA and how they are botching things and destroying their league, I think that's a bigger gift in the culture fight than a DSA candidate that should have never been elected in Florida getting elected. I can't stand Vindman. And yes, I guess to some degree, because of how despicable of a human being that he was trying to undermine the president, it's nice to see that he won't have power in the Senate. And I don't think he would have anyway. I don't think either one of these people would beat Ashley Moody by any stretch of the imagination. But I don't want to see a DSA person take hold, especially these people that seem to be sympathetic to, communism, Islamism. Listen to this real quick. UK issues special guidance to undocumented immigrants on how to avoid rape charges. I don't want that type of mentality here in the United States. Obviously, you see a growing Islamic community in places like Minnesota, in places like Michigan. It's absolutely insane. We need to nip this stuff in the bud, even in places in Texas, believe it or not. The booklet came from the government's home office. The men are reminded that women don't need permission from a man to work or make decisions. Keep in mind that women in the DSA are helping to usher in this nonsense, as many people like Zoran Mamdani, in my opinion, use a socialism as the Trojan horse to usher in Islamism. They are also reminded that women need to consent to have sex. All right. So this is one of the things that makes Western civilization superior, women. I hope you are listening to this. It's insane. that women are okay with this stuff in Western civilization, any part. A 9-page booklet covering issues including respect in public, sex and consent, and gender equality has gone online with guidance on how laws and customs in the UK may be different from the home country of asylum seekers. You know what also works when they commit crimes like this? Lock them up. If they commit any of the crimes that they did in the third world countries, make them feel the pain. Make the rest of their homeboys understand that they live in a different world now. We're not buying in to any of this Islamist crap. And that needs to be said, in my opinion. I'm going to be circling back to the DSA momentarily. But real quick, I just want to get back to and wrap up with what I was talking about when it comes to the economy. And I think President Trump and his administration have to forcefully make this point. Yes. I think you have to be humble. And I understand President Trump, when it comes to Iran, he didn't do anything wrong. I feel like he didn't do anything wrong. But it's also important for people to understand, guys, I have not forgotten about you. I am working on the economy. Believe it or not, things are better than they were under the Biden administration. We don't want to go back to those numbers with 9 points of inflation. That's absolutely insane. Listen to this. Prior to 2020, the federal government never spent more than $4.5 trillion in a single year. Hat tip to Federalists. It spent more than $6.5 trillion in 2020, breaking the prior record by more than $2 trillion, and then up that to $6.8 trillion in 2021. So I know what some of you are saying. Well, Trump got it started. Yeah, but Trump also wanted to end it, and he was working to end this nonsense in his administration before Biden got in and continued, actually made the lockdowns worse, doubled down on lockdowns, and they went on to spending. As a result of the lockdowns, you had tons and tons of small businesses that closed. So you had businesses that were building products, had, you know, or had services. Those businesses are gone. What does that leave? That leaves a smaller number of businesses that are in play. And what's going to happen? Prices are going to go up. Not to mention, when the government is spending money like crazy, the value of the dollar is going to decrease. And that's exactly what happened. And that's what we're fixing. And the only thing that I think, the thing that I think President Trump needs to do, and I can get into some more numbers, but I don't want to bore you to death, is remind people that we were facing 9.1% inflation rates under the Biden administration. It averaged 5% inflation rate. We're at 4%, even through tough times where we're trying to defeat an enemy that is, I believe, or they that want to be an existential threat to us. And a lot of prices have come down. I'm not minimizing anything because times are tough. And this is what the DSA are taking advantage of. I believe that there are a lot of DSA people out there that aren't just, they're not commies like our secret commies and Islamists like Mam Danny. There's a lot of naive people falling for this DSA movement because they haven't been taught any better in these government schools where they've been brainwashed. They're looking at the cost of rising, you know, college tuition, the price of vehicles, the price of buying a home. They're lumping all of this stuff in because they can't get what their parents got. And I could argue there's things that they could do on their end, but let's take them for the word. They're struggling. They're suffering. I think that we can be sympathetic. I think we can be empathetic to some of that stuff. But we have to make sure that these people understand that socialism is never the answer. And this is where the DSA comes in. This is what makes me so concerned. Now, let me get to this. If I can pop this up, give me just a second here. I want to circle back to what I was talking about in the first hour. This is from the American Prospect. I read this liberal stuff so you don't, or the, I'm not the American Prospect. I'm sorry, prospect.org. I read this liberal stuff so you don't have to. The DSA strategy to build power. The reason why I am imploring you to not take the DSA lightly is because they're making inroads like we've never seen before. I was telling you in the last hour that these people, they kind of live in a cocoon culture, but they are signing up people in a membership numbers that have not existed before. This thing goes on to say one barrier for Meyerson, Harold Meyerson. Let me reread this. Harold Meyerson's piece, Why Have Less Than 1% of American Socialists Joined the DSA, tackles a question that those from supporters to opponents of socialism have pondered. If socialism now has millions of stated adherents, why have very few a few of them opted to join the most prominent socialist organization? and it is the most prominent socialist organization. Alternatively, how can groups such as the DSA mobilize and activate the millions sympathetic to their broad views? One barrier for Meyerson is a cocoon culture where activists DSA are not begin to believe ideas in their immediate world are more popular than they truly are. Specifically, he fears the advocacy of policies such as defunding the police is alienating potential voters for DSA candidates. That is true. And that is what Republicans are looking at and conservatives are looking at. Listen, you're alienating other Democrats. We saw it with a race here, Jared Moskowitz. We saw it with another race here in Florida with Randy Fine. That one happened to be a right wing anti-Jew. But you look at these policies and they're scaring away many Democrats. But the problem is Democrats don't have the organization that we have. We see Chuck D. Schumer, have to hit Rush Limbaugh, falling and failing at every level while these DSA members continue to grow in popularity and in number. I'm trying to get to this specific stat, see if I can find it. DSA membership has hit 120,000 members. And they do, it's like a Costco membership. You got to pay your dues. You got to get involved. You got to be active. I don't know if the DNC has that many people actively involved that are contributing to the advancing the ideas of the Democratic Socialists of America across the country. You know what it was under Bernie Sanders 10 years ago? 6,000 members. Now 120,000.
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22: 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As crowded as Highway 95 is now, with a road widening project, every equipment, every dump truck coming in, all material in and out, wouldn't that be a recipe for disaster?
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6: All right, welcome back to the Scott Jennings Show. I'm your guest host, Carl Jackson, sitting in for Scott Jennings. An honor and privilege to do so. Thank you, Scott, for allowing me to sit behind your microphone. Such a privilege and an honor. Okay, so we're talking about DSA, all the nonsense that these people stand for. And I was telling you, one of the reasons that I'm concerned about this this chick, Angie Nix, it isn't that I think she's going to win in Florida, but I think it's foolish for Republicans to assume that these people aren't advancing and making inroads. They are. And so it's crucial that people understand Republican and conservative policies, that they're happy with their these policies, that we defend these policies, and we defend the way of life in the United States of America. We have to be willing to make this stuff crystal clear, and we cannot not participate in primaries. I hear so many people. I used to help out back in the day, or at least I did help out with a couple of campaigns back in the day in the Tea Party era. And what was fascinating to me, and it's still true to this day, and perhaps it's even worse today, as some of the older generation begins to die off. But I would check out these people that were in these primaries, and I would be, man, what a fantastic candidate. But they couldn't get any traction because they didn't have any backing. They didn't have any resources, but they were out there trying to fight for your rights. And frankly, I saw that. In the Florida gubernatorial race, I was honored and privileged to be able to moderate a town hall. I didn't know there were 11 candidates in a debate. There were not all of them showed up. Some of the bigger names didn't show up, but there were six people that did, and three of them, if not four, were really good. Two, I would have straight up voted for governor. But basically the field was cleared when President Trump endorsed Byron Donalds before anybody else got in the race. But I say that to say there's some great people out there. You got to be involved in the primary. You get disgusted with some of the Republicans that are in office. I get it. That's fine. Thank God they're not socialists. You can live to fight another day, but get involved in primaries and make sure you do show up to vote. Make sure you do show up to vote. I want to play this clip for you. I was telling you about Angela Nix. I want to play cut number 33. This is Kenesha Daly. This is a special ed teacher in California. And I told you one of the reasons why I... Okay, we don't have 30. Anyway, a woman by the name of Kenesha Daly, she's a special ed teacher in California, posted a video saying she's starting a black militia to rob some white people. Now, why am I concerned about this? Because ultimately, that's what the DSA wants to do. And they think this kind of stuff is okay. They think theft is okay. They think taking private property is okay. And all they need are vehicles to get them there. And you watch a person like Angie, what's her, is it Nix? Angie Nixon. Thank you. I'm right here in the state of Florida and I can't remember. Maybe that's me wanting to forget that she is a legitimate senatorial candidate. But Angie Nixon, and obviously there's going to be some people that are going to look at the things that she says, and they're going to be like, okay, hunky dory, I'm going to stick with her just because of the color of her skin. And then we're going to have policies that are completely and utterly disastrous to the United States of America. Speaking of policies that are utterly disastrous to the United States of America, I hate to do this, but I got to do this. We shouldn't have anyone out there like this. President Trump said, if we get rid of the reserve currency and the United States of America, the U.S. reserve currency, we would know what it's like to be a third world country. Here's what his vice president had to say, J.D. Vance, cut number 24.
10: That's exactly right. And by the way, you know, I'm this is like maybe super heterodox. I am not sure that I think the reserve currency is actually good for the United States of America. I think there is a good argument that reserve currency status is akin to coal in Appalachia. It's a resource curse, right? It allows your consumers to consume very cheaply, right? That's been the story of the American economy for the last 15 or so years. Even before that, is we can just borrow basically in an unlimited way because we have the reserve currency.
6: Okay, so that is, guys, I got to be honest with you. President Trump is disagrees with the vice president on this front. Again, President Trump said the U.S. reserve currency, if we were to lose that status, we would be like a third world country. That is the truth. I would hope that J.D. Vance wouldn't be out there before the midterm elections saying stuff like that. Please don't undermine the president. Please don't get people scared. Because of the U.S. reserve currency, we have lowering borrowing costs, not just for our government, but for corporations, small businesses, and personal small people like you and I. We have a greater debt capacity without sharp rate spikes. We can borrow. I'm not a big fan of debt, but I get it. We can borrow like no other. We have cheaper imports for consumers and so much more. We'll be back.
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16: Arizona News Audio, the Phoenix police chief addressing allegations that a couple of police officers terrorized a Tempe couple during a stop last week. Chief Matt Giordano calling the accusations serious.
17: We know there are many questions about the accusations against these two officers, and we understand community concern. Those questions matter, and they deserve answers.
16: Couple saying two officers beat and tased them during a traffic stop in South Phoenix. Tempe police saying the men didn't report a reason for the stop or a use of force incident. New polling out this morning on the Arizona governor's race. Pollster Mike Noble with Noble Predictive Insights saying it shows incoming Katie Hobbs in command.
18: The big takeaway here is simple. Katie Hobbs is in the driver's seat, but she has not crossed the finish line. Right? Hobbs leads Andy Biggs by 13 points among likely Arizona voters, 48% to 35%. With 12% still undecided.
16: Search continuing for two suspects accused of shooting a 23-year-old police recruit to death in Tucson while shooting and wounding his fiance, a Pima County Corrections Officer. Jeff Scott, Arizona News Audio.
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6: Hey, welcome back to the Scott Jennings Show. I'm your guest host, Carl Jackson, sitting in for Scott. We're awaiting our guest, Terry Schilling, of the American Principles Project. But while we do, a couple of breaking news items that I want to share with you. This is a quote, and forgive me, I got to throw on my glasses here for this. This is from Carmelo Anthony. This was the young man that sadly stabbed Austin Metcalf to death, and he's asking for a new trial. There's evidence apparently on his phone where he states, "When I stab somebody, I'm going to lick their blood off the blade." does not sound good. Sounds like he may have a propensity for violence, which is why you would stab someone at a freaking track meet. Absolutely insane. Also, the FBI says it disrupted an alleged ISIS-inspired terror plot targeting the New York State Capitol. Ha! Oh, my goodness. And we want to allow these people, we just unfettered access to the United States of America under Joe Biden. Authorities say a New York woman allegedly sought to bomb the state capitol and pledged allegiance to ISIS before federal investigators intervene. Good job, federal law enforcement. Another quick note. If you guys have been following this story of this moron that has been chasing joggers around in Philadelphia, specifically women, and telling them as they're jogging, I think, I don't know, early morning, early evening, are you ready to die? He's been identified. So Philadelphia police identify suspect accused of harassing people in a Chucky mask as 22-year-old Zymir Hughes. So an arrest warrant is active. And apparently, this guy could be brought up on terrorist charges. All right, now, a couple more things that I want to get to. Actually, let me just circle back real quick. I don't have time to break this down with the time remaining, so I encourage you. I'm talking about the U.S. reserve currency. Sounds like a non-sexy topic. I think it's very, I think it's a very sexy topic, and I think President Trump is right. Listen, America's got to remain the premier superpower in the world because America is good. Are all of people holy rollers? Obviously not. But we have a constitution, right, that and a bill of rights. Where we're endowed by our creator with, you know, certain inalienable rights. These things are outlined in our Constitution. No other nation does that, putting the citizen above the government. That is just not true in other places. We don't want to live like a third world country. We should not get rid of the U.S. reserve currency. Reduce currency risk for U.S. borrowers is lower as a result. As a result of our reserve currency, venture capitalists it makes it easier for venture capitalists, American venture capitalists, even if they want to purchase part of or invest in companies outside of the United States. There's significant geopolitical leverage that we're able to use because of our U.S. reserve currency, which brings me to this point. All right, so President Trump has said that when it comes to Iran, what did he say? He announced that the most crushing economic operation ever taken against any country is going to take place when it comes to Iran. So here are some of the things that are going to occur as a result of that. Expand secondary sanctions against foreign banks conducting transactions with sanctioned Iranian entities. All right. Expand sanctions against Iran's petrochemical, steel, aluminum, mining, and metallurgical sectors that support military production or generate regime revenue. All right, so this is crucial, right? You're going to squeeze them economically to the max. Now, pray for the Persians of Iran. Pray for the people of Iran that are obviously enduring great economic pain as a result of this. We actually have some friends that are Persian and that have family members in Iran. It is a very scary time for them, but they want their freedom and they're willing to endure the pain. This means that we shouldn't have to go to the Middle East as much. I don't want to just I do want to finish the job. I'm not trying to make that a light statement. I realize it's not an easy thing, but I don't want to go to the Middle East every year because these people are attacking us or threatening our interests abroad. Target additional front companies, procurement agents, overseas commercial networks acquiring components for Iran's missile, drone, naval, and nuclear programs. They did that the other day by making sure that these people could not bring in supplies from some of our adversaries. I can't remember if it was China or Russia or both that were sending them supplies to help fight against us. So remember, China and Russia are not our friends. Expand export controls on semiconductors, precision machine tools, advanced electronics, propulsion components, specialty chemicals, and other dual-use technologies. Increase sanctions on cryptocurrency exchanges, exchange houses, and financial intermediaries helping the regime move or conceal funds. increase multinational enforcement with European Gulf and Asian partners to close remaining sanctions loopholes and deny Iran access to international financial and commercial markets. This is from John Spencer of Urban Warfare, but he broke that down. Also, increased pressure on international financial institutions to further isolate Iran from the global banking system. So the goal is to financially crush them to the point where they simply cannot endure financially. They simply cannot make it financially. And then hopefully the people will start turning against them again. Hopefully there'll be more conflict within the inner circles, whether that's with the IRGC and the military, the existing military that remains there. Let me give you some good news. And then I want to go into DEI and why DEI is so dangerous and, in fact, deadly. I'm not sure if Scott Jennings, I'm sure he's touched on Jason Arday. I did a podcast on this earlier. I encourage you to subscribe to my podcast, The Carl Jackson Show. And I believe we entitled it Deadly DEI. And I forget the subtitle, to be honest with you, but I think it's an important topic. I hate DEI. DEI is bad for blacks, minorities. DEI is bad for America. It needs to go bye-bye. It's as simple as that. It's not me being, a sellout or unsympathetic to my people or whatever. Those are the quotes you'll get online. Like, I don't even give a flip. I mean, I'm a child of God. I'm a Christian. That's what I care about first. That's who I'm loyal to first. I'd rather be loyal to God, frankly, than any ethnic group. And that includes my own. And I don't care what you call me as a result of that. I'm trying to get to heaven. I'm not worried about any affirmative action here on earth. That's just not important. Not important to me. And it's not necessary. May have been at one point in time. Not necessary. Right now, the crime rate has dropped. And these are things that I think the president needs to brag about. Why does he need to brag about them? Where is that clip? Do we have clip number? I want to remind you of this clip. If we could go to cut number 22, Mr. McConnell, cut number 22.
1: Most of what we saw were crimes of poverty. People who were stealing things like toothpaste, people who were stealing things like, soap. And that means if you're stealing those things, you need them.
2: Advocates believe that shoplifting or bringing bags of trash onto the trains or sleeping in the subway should not be criminally prosecuted. Neither should graffiti vandalism and public urination, even fairy vandalism.
6: Okay, so you heard that dumb statement, and I'm sure you heard that clip earlier in the week, but I wanted to reiterate that clip because I want you to understand when you vote conservative, when you vote for Republicans, you're voting for law enforcement, you're voting for safety, you're voting for success, you're voting for entrepreneurialism. All right, and these people are having none of it. These people are demonizing companies. You know those companies that employ people, you know, those employees that get paid and are able to pay rent and are able to consume, become consumers in their own neighborhoods to build up businesses in their own neighborhoods. And you got Shea Whitey there sitting there talking about, I feel sorry for these people. These people aren't hurting anybody except for working class people. If companies move out of these locales, like Amazon was set to go to a part of the Bronx, I believe it was, and AOC basically destroyed the deal. Those were going to be high paying, I believe, $100,000 jobs that were going to go to that area of New York, of New York City, and they're gone. So who does that hurt? Companies are going to leave. Who are these people fooling? Who are these people hurting? They're not hurting the billionaire. For God's sakes, the billionaires can go build their own freaking store with their own products. But it's going to hurt the working people. These people claim, these DSA socialists, these liberals, and basically if you're in New York City and you're a committee woman, let's face it, you're DSA, whether you admit it or not. They're destroying job opportunities. They're destroying lives. They're destroying the ability of people to be able to move up. And you're worried about affordability? What do you think is going to happen when a bunch of people are stealing goods off the shelf? What do you think is going to happen? These people have no common sense. Prices are going to rise. You got to pay for security. You have fewer items, so you have to jack up the cost because you're not going to be able to make as much profit. So instead of making little profit on a bunch of items, you're going to have to make big profit

0: I don't want a bunch of Nepo babies with a $1.5 million townhome in New York City whose daddy and mommy put them up to cut out my American dream. Because they're not going to punish the people that made it. They're going to punish the people like you and me that are still trying to make it, that are still working, that are still saving, that are still investing. I'm just tired of this stuff. And I don't want people taking it lightly. This is the best country God has ever given man. You have a duty to fight for it. If you're an American, you consider yourself an American, you consider yourself a Republican, you consider yourself a conservative, get off your butt. Make sure you vote. Make sure you vote in the primary. Man, back in the day, literally 10 years ago, I remember I used to go to this local Fox 35 every week, sometimes a couple times a week, and I would debate with liberals all the time there. And I remember one time saying to a buddy of mine, he was a liberal, but we had a good time debating together and we could be friendly. I was like, man, you know, the problem with the Democrat Party, they do not vote in primaries. And that's where we kick your butts. We get better candidates on, et cetera. That has totally flipped. And the DSA is taking advantage of that. They're going into these deep blue areas and they're trying to wipe out the Democrat, their Democrat opponents, so that they can make a worse America for all of us. So all of us, whether you're Democrat or you're Republican, you need to fight against the DSA, and we need to stop taking them lightly. Another thing that we cannot take lightly is DEI and how that's dumbing down Americans and crippling Americans and people, black people and minorities overall. We'll be back.
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0: common sense for the American people. 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
1: All right. Welcome back to the Scott Jennings Show. I'm your guest host, Carl Jackson, sitting in for Scott Jennings. All right. You're gonna love our next guest, even though I don't see him in the frame right now. But I'm speaking of Terry Schilling of the American Principles Project. We're gonna be talking something I never thought I would be doing. Terry Schilling of the American Principles Project. I never thought I would be talking about the WNBA because I never thought I'd care. But it seems to me that the battleground for cultural warfare, this is one of the best spots for fighting back against the left when it comes to cultural warfare.
2: No, Carl, that's exactly right. And that's what we found just 6-7 years ago, is we found that the women's sports issue. So here's the reality. Democrats want to put gender identity in the civil rights law. It would be a disaster. It would put boys and girls sports, boys and girls showers, taxpayer-funded sex change procedures, not just for kids, but for felons. It's a terrible thing. But what happened was we started running campaign ads attacking Democrats, showing that this policy they support would put boys and girls sports. And it was like a light bulb went off for not just swing voters, but even a lot of Democrats who saw it and were like, these Democrats are kind of crazy. They're not the Democrats that my grandpa was voting for Medicare and Social Security and for union rights. These are Democrats that want to redefine gender. They want to put boys and girls sports, give sex changes to kids. It's all of that. And so this issue has been absolutely wonderful for exposing the Democrats as the radicals they are.
1: Yeah, and I think we have to use it to the fullest. I know it's the economy, stupid, as we come into the midterms, but it's not the it's not the economy alone, in my opinion. You have to hit on these culture wars, and I mean, it is insane what the WNBA is doing. I would say this, Terry Schilling. Again, I'm speaking to my guest, Terry Schilling of American Principles Project. I mean, just thinking about what these numbskulls are doing. The WNBA, in my opinion, they were a click. They were happy to be subsidized by the WNBA. It was mostly a league where I think it was basically a gay friendly league or leftist friendly league. And now all of a sudden, Caitlin Clark gets in the league. It blows up. Viewership grows 3-4 times. The salaries they're getting 3-4 times. They're traveling on private jets and they can't stand it because, Caitlin Clark is white. Sophie Cunningham is white. They can't stand that. Black chicks don't want to be beat by white chicks in basketball. That's just, I'm just being real. And the lesbians can't stand it. I mean, it's absolutely insane to me. And I'm loving every moment of it because these people they can't handle the success because they were so used to and they liked being a clique and sound. So now they don't even want to invite people like you and I and Terry.
2: No, that's right. And that's what's been so crazy to me is, obviously, with all this controversy, with the rise of Caitlin Clark and Sophie Cunningham, and who knows who else will stand up and see these opportunities for sanity and also growing a following. But I think if you were to go back 20 years and ask me if I thought that it would be conservatives who end up not just saving the WNBA and women's sports, but expanding it and blowing it up to levels that they couldn't even imagine, I would have said, you're crazy. But that's because the Democratic Party went crazy over the last 20 years. They started pushing all this stuff. But here's where I'm mostly concerned is, look, Republicans have figured out the messaging on all of this stuff. They've been so good. President Trump has led the charge. He won that 2024 election using these issues to show that Kamala was so out of touch with people. But I still think that Republicans need to do some work on reaching out to voters who feel like the economy isn't working well for them. And look, President Trump, the Republicans have done a great job at attacking everything that Biden and the Democrats and really the system has produced over the last 100 years. But they need to get back on stuff. And one guy that I'm really impressed with is this Tom Tiffany, who's running for governor out of Wisconsin. He's a congressman right now.
1: Right.
2: But he just ran this ad. I was on Laura Ingraham last week and I gave it an A+ because it was a very simple message. If I'm elected governor, I'm going to have kids in our state that can read because only a third of our kids can read at grade level now after all the insanity from the teachers unions. Kids that can read, prices in healthcare that you can see, and homes you can own, right? That's a very simple, straightforward message, and it casts a positive vision. We need every Republican singing from that same hymnal.
1: Okay, we only got 20 seconds here. Enos Kanter, Royce White, mom and daughter, XXXY t-shirts, real quick.
2: These are amazing. Look, these Royce White and Enos Kanter, they're so good, and they are pushing the bounds here. I hope they are fair and follow their rules, and if those rules apply, they need to let them into the WNBA. I think it's the right thing to do.
1: I'll watch. Terry, thanks so much, man.
3: You know, we hear a lot these days about conviction, but real conviction isn't measured by what you say when it's easy. It is measured by what you're willing to do when your beliefs are tested. And that's what makes Charlie Kirk, American Martyr, worth watching. Oh, our friend Charlie. At its heart, this is not a political story. It is the story of a man whose Christian faith shaped his character, guided his decisions, and gave him the courage to stand firm in the face of opposition. Charlie understood that faith isn't something that we practice for an hour on Sunday and then leave it behind. It's meant to influence how we live, how we lead, and how we serve others every day. Charlie's story challenges each of us to consider the legacy that we're building through our own faithfulness and whether we are willing to live boldly for Christ when it matters most. 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Do it today. Become an Angel Guild member. And when you do, you can watch Charlie Kirk, American Martyr, and help bring more stories of faith, courage, and conviction to audiences around the world.
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12: News this hour at Town Hall. I'm Bob Agnew in Washington. Federal agents have seized electronic devices from former Representative Eric Swalwell and searched his Washington, D.C. home as part of an investigation into allegations of sexual misconduct against an ex-Democrat congressman from California. Swalwell's devices were seized at the San Francisco airport on Saturday. Federal agents searched his home a day later. Democrats who rose to prominence as hashtag resistance figures during President Trump's first term are now stumbling politically during his second. Here's correspondent Bernie Bennett.
13: The pileup illustrates a new era for the rest of Democratic base, where vocal opposition to President Trump through official channels and public remonstrations no longer guarantee success in the party's primaries. If Democrats retake the majority in the House, leaders will have to find a balance between their base's appetite for holding the president accountable and election results that some strategists say suggest Americans are ready to move past him.
12: That is Bernie Bennett reporting. The national debt has surpassed a record of $40 trillion, highlighting the impact of big defense spending, social programs, and interest on the deficit. Experts say the growing debt is already affecting Americans by raising their borrowing costs, among other things. The mystery continues as who President Trump will select to be the next press secretary, with one person stepping up to claim that she is not being considered, despite what some are saying. Here's correspondent Laura Winters.
5: Speculation continues to swirl on who will replace White House spokeswoman Caroline Leavitt when she steps down at the end of this month. One name widely floated for the position, attorney Alina Haba, who used to represent Donald Trump. She posts on her X page, "I'm not in the running for any job. However, if I'm getting a new one, I'd love for one of the anonymous sources to let me know first. Fake news remains the undefeated champ. Well, until I come at them." And then she posts a little wink emoji at the end. Laura Winters reporting.
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19: From the KTOC's Route 66 Broadband Weather Center, I'm Adam Waters. Right now, here in Needles, it's sunny and 105 degrees, climbing to near 112 this afternoon. Tomorrow stays sunny, high near 112, low around 85. Up in Bullhead, it's 103 and sunny. 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

0: Welcome. Welcome to Tri-State Recovery Talk with Henry and Tundra. And I am Henry, and my dog's Tundra. And we are here for the next 2 hours. Just Tundra and I. Bud's out of town, so he's not here with us. He is in spirit, of course. And hopefully he'll be calling in. He might be. If he's not too busy, he'll call in. We'll see. We'll see what happens. Anyway, welcome to the show. This is about recovery. Recovery from drugs. I'm tripping on something. Recovery from alcohol. Gambling addiction, sex addiction, overeaters addiction. I mean, whatever you got. Any of your hurts and hang-ups. You know, is what this show is about. And so if you want to call in, our phone number is 855-586-9134. And it looks like we have Bud calling in. Let me see. Is that you, Bud?
1: It is on the grassy shores of Lake of the Ozarks.
0: Well, that can't be in Arizona, I don't think, or California or Nevada.
1: No, we're out here in Missouri.
0: In the state of misery.
1: State of misery, little well-earned vacation. We're going to spend the week out here.
0: Nice. How's the weather there? Is it hot and muggy?
1: It's both of those things. They're blaming us for bringing the heat from Arizona.
0: You should have took some more.
1: But they have the humidity of Missouri. So out here, it's been 90, about 95, 96 degrees, but feels like 102, something like that.
0: Oh, yeah, not good, huh?
1: But now we've had a pretty good time here. You know, the gifts of recovery keep on giving for Colleen and I, and some of the listeners might remember Brian. We're out here visiting Brian and his wife, Kim.
0: Nice. That's good to be able to do that. The gifts of sobriety, like you said, you know, that's what it is. We wouldn't be able to do stuff like this or want to do stuff like this if we're out there in our disease of alcoholism or addiction.
1: Yeah. Last night, Brian and I went out to a local NA meeting, met a couple of people there.
0: Okay. I bet that was kind of neat.
1: Yeah, it was. It was a very small meeting, but the people there were very committed to what they're doing, and I kind of related to some of that stuff in that, you know, sometimes when you're starting a meeting, only one or two people show up, and sometimes a bunch of people show up. So
0: this is true. This is very true. Yeah. So how many people were there?
1: Well, including Brian and I, a rounded number of 4.
0: Oh, okay.
1: While we were waiting, it was like, oh, you know, Brian, if nothing else, 2 or more gathered in his name, you know?
0: That's right.
1: And if no one else showed up, at least Brian and I were going to stay clean that day. So
0: there you go. I mean, we're 2 or more gathered. That's what it is. Yeah, I've been to meetings where there's only 2 people there. And, you know, instead of not having a meeting, we had a meeting, cut it short, and went home. That's all pretty simple.
1: When we first started the noon meetings at the Alana Club in Bullhead City, it was myself and George would show up, and it would just be the 2 of us for, gosh, weeks on end, Henry. And then eventually the word got out, we were having meetings, and now there's meetings there 5 days a week, and we're working on starting a Saturday and a Sunday meeting. So
0: nice. Yeah, and right now here in Needles, our Alano Club, the air conditioner's out, and we're having I don't know if it's temporary or permanent meetings over at the Sage Motel, which is converted into a veteran housing. So I don't know if that's permanent or that's you know, just temporary. So, and I don't know if we have enough people to go back there. I mean, it's because we have to pay for utilities there, and right. The utilities are like $400 a month.
1: You know, that's always the rub with any place you meet, that you got to find someone that's willing to almost overlook that for you.
0: Right, right. Yeah, to like give it to you. And we do have that with Armin here in town. But the place is small. It's a small place. You know, the 15 people would fit in there comfortably. That's about it. So if we have a big meeting, it's going to be a problem.
1: When we started the meeting at the Alana Club, they were charging us $3 a meeting. And for a long time, we just, you know, paid them their $3. And after, you know, 10 or 15 people started showing up, we started giving them $5 a meeting. And then now we've done well enough where we just give them $10 a meeting. So
0: nice. Well, yeah. our meetings
1: they never asked for any more than the three, but we felt the right thing to do.
0: Nice. Is, yeah. Know, our meetings are $25 a meeting. Yeah, and we only have six meetings a week. We only have a 7 o'clock meeting 6 days a week.
1: Well, that's a hard nut to crack. That's, you just got someone that wants to pay for it, I guess.
0: That's a hard one. Yeah. Yeah. They used to have noon meetings there, but I guess the support, didn't work, you know, so I don't know. I mean, I talked to the president today, and he's thinking about stepping down, and you know, I'm going to go to the board meeting and see what's going on with that, and seeing who we can get in there. And
1: it'll probably be you. You could run the whole city here before long.
0: Oh my gosh, he already said that. Do you want to be the president? I go no. But you know what? If that's where I'm led, that's where I'm led. But right now, I don't feel like I am. I haven't prayed about it or nothing. So. I'm not gonna even say yes or no. But do I want it? No, I don't. That's just, you know, just another commitment that
1: I
0: really.
1: I was the treasurer of that noon meeting for 4 years before I finally got someone responsible enough to take it over.
0: Yeah, that's the hard part right there. Getting someone responsible enough. I mean, you get people come in for, you know, 6 months, a year and a half, 2 years, and then go back out.
1: Yeah, well, it's easy to find someone with 30 days to say, yeah, I'll hold the money for you.
0: Yeah, I know, huh? Yeah, and then when they get enough money, they're going right to the dope man.
1: That has happened, yes.
0: Yeah.
1: So anyway, I've joined Brian here Lakeside. You can say hi to Brian.
0: Hi, Brian.
2: Hey, buddy, how are you?
0: Another day in paradise. I hear that some of the heat here got taken out there.
2: Yes, it did.
0: Well, I appreciate you taking some of it. Can you come and get some more?
2: I told him that's what you call visiting several years of sobriety and you know, continue on being that productive member of life.
0: Yeah, imagine that. I didn't imagine that before I came into these rooms, that I could be an active member of society and a productive member of society at that.
1: Well, and here we are doing both. You know, Brian has taken on a role with NASCAR. You know, we've talked before about how he does, race safety and stuff like that.
0: Right.
1: And he's now doing just about every one of their races, East and West Coast.
0: That's neat. That's fun, but I'm sure it's a job, too.
3: It's ultimate.
0: Yeah.
1: Is it a job, Brian, or is it fun?
3: It's living the dream, man.
0: There you go.
1: Mm-hmm. You're tough, so I gotta get my drink.
3: Getting the paycheck to do what you love, man. Who would ever thunk that shit?
0: I know, huh? I'd have never thought that, you know. You know, that's
3: absolutely.
0: It.
3: Absolutely. I'll sing with you. It ain't about me, man. I'll sing with you.
0: Oh, you know, it's just living life one day at a time. That's all it is. You know, trying to get by this summer. This summer's pretty miserable here, but, you know, it is what it is. You know, we're kind of hot and muggy here ourselves.
1: I know you're at least hot. So, yeah, our plan is to be out here till we fly back next Saturday.
0: Okay. Not this Saturday, but next Saturday, huh?
1: No, well, yeah, this coming Saturday.
0: Oh, this Saturday, okay.
1: Yeah, Brian's leaving Thursday to, where's your next race at?
3: Virginia.
1: For a race in Virginia, then Colleen and I leave on Saturday.
0: Nice. Nice. Yeah. I'm glad you get to spend some time up there. It's nice to get out of town for a little bit.
1: Well, you know, it's kind of an impressive area. If any of the listeners have never been to the Lake of the Ozarks, I'd recommend, you know, coming and seeing some of this stuff. We went out to, there's a place called Big Dick's Halfway Inn. We went up there, and it turned out that was too far away, so we went to Big Dick's Damn Near Inn.
0: Oh, okay.
1: Marty
3: Birds.
1: Marty Birds, if you're familiar with those, name of that show.
3: Ozarks.
1: The Ozarks. There's a Marty Birds out here. And then Thursday we dropped Brian off at the airport. We're going to go to where they pack fudge.
0: All righty. So you got a Big Dick Lake and you're going to pack fudge there.
3: That's correct. That's it. Thank God I'm out of here.
0: I know, huh?
1: Yeah, it's a dirty job, but someone's got to do it.
0: I guess so, huh?
1: It's a fudge factory and just a gift store called Big Dick's Damn Near Inn.
0: Okay.
1: But anyway.
0: Okay.
1: Had to get some shirts, of course.
0: Of course, yeah. Yeah, that's the important stuff, you know. You got to get souvenirs to say you've been there.
1: Yeah.
0: You know, although Facebook
1: souvenirs and
0: Facebook pictures help too.
3: Well, the fudge factory he's going to when they drop me off at the airport is called Uranus Fudge Factory. They pack a mean fudge.
1: Oh yeah, I forgot to mention that.
3: Yeah, he'll bring you something from there.
1: I'll bring you some freshly packed fudge next Monday, okay?
0: Yeah, make sure it's got the nuts in it too, you know, for texture.
1: Maybe they have it with little pieces of corn in it.
0: There you go.
1: I don't know. I've never been there. Yeah, we're having a good time here. It sounds like it.
0: That's a good thing.
1: Overlooking this whole thing, you know, there's just, we went to this, you know, some like ancient ruins of a house that's up here. You know, there's a lot of history behind it. Toured a cave today. I guess Missouri is known as the cave state or something like that. So there's all kinds of caves out here if you like doing that kind of thing. But, you know, just circling back to being, you know, the blessings of recovery and what we bring home is not just the stuff. It's the memories we create.
0: Yes.
1: In recovery.
0: Yes. Because the first half of our life are different memories that we don't really care about, but we got to remember them so we don't go back there again.
1: Yeah. So we're sitting up here on the deck watching our wives, you know, fishing off of his little dock over there. And just kind of like they're having a good time. We're having a good time.
0: Nice. Are you catching any fish?
1: No, they're fishing, but I don't think they're catching yet.
0: Okay.
1: She caught a stick bass.
0: Okay.
1: That's a stick that you call a bass so you can say you caught something.
0: There you go. You snagged on a stick and they say, a stick bass.
3: Yeah, yeah. Stick on.
0: All right, well, I'm going to head off to my first commercial. You're going to hang in there, bud?
1: I may call you back in a little while. We're getting some dinner ready and stuff like that, but I did want to call in and at least hit the first segment with you.
0: Okay, appreciate it. And you guys take care and drive safe to NASCAR.
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0: Take care, bud.
1: Okay, bye.
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Oh my goodness gracious. If you're addicted to love, what do you do for that? Well, as long as it's not in a bad way. You know, if you're married or got one person in your life, and you know, that might be a good thing. But anyway, I'm going to go into celebrities that are in recovery. And this one right here, I'm going to start off with Brad Pitt. Brad Pitt's emotional awakening. Brad Pitt's battle with alcohol was a public one. He struggles with drinking significantly affected his career and personal relationships, contributing to a separation from Angelina Jolie and prompting him to seek sobriety. But Brad Story's Pitt is not one of defeat, but an emotional awakening. Following the now famous encounter, in which drunkenly poured alcohol on Jolie and their children, Pitt sought counseling and their divorce and the potential estrangement from his children. Pitt's emotional awakening was primarily driven by addressing issues of blame, embracing forgiveness, and accepting reality. His journey serves as a testament to the fact that conquering alcohol abuse often involves facing and imagining one's emotions. Pitt's story underscores the importance of emotional healing and the recovery process, and he also credits the group Alcoholics Anonymous for giving him strength and support in finding sobriety. Now, I've got an update on Mr. Pitt there, and unfortunately, he is in a wide range interview published on August 10th this year, which is what just published. Brad Pitt revealed he started drinking alcohol again after a 7-year period of sobriety. Noted he drinks in more restrained manner. I find that tough for me. I mean, if he can do it, God bless him, you know? God bless him for doing that. It's, you know, if you can drink like a gentleman, our hats are off to you, but it's pretty scary, pretty risky, you know, from what he went through and where he's at now. You know, back to drinking again and controlling it. I mean, Demi Lovato was a prime example of that right there, you know, and it's Angelina Jolie had a transformation. As a spokesmodel and actress, Angelina Jolie has been candid about her journey from cocaine and heroin dependence to a meaningful life lived in sobriety. Her own accounting, this transformation began after she took on the role of Goodwill Ambassador to the United Nations High Commission for Refugees. Jolie maintained sobriety through her transformation by realigning her life and addressing deep-seated personal issues. Her story continues to be a testament to the possibility of life transformation, affirming that seeking help and commencing recovery journey can happen to us all. It doesn't say the dates on that, but, you know, when you got two people in a relationship, Brad Pitt and Angelina Jolie, I don't know. I mean, God bless her. God bless him. Hopefully they can get a life. You know, life's tough enough as it is, to confuse it with drugs and alcohol like I did and like so many others have done. I mean, I can understand you're in a high-stress job. You make a lot of money, you know, and I imagine it gets stale. You know, you got to have something. You take something. Oh, this made me feel good.
Oh, this is better. Oh, this is pretty good. I can afford it. I'm, you know, I'm not going broke or nothing. Should be okay. And then you have a problem with it. I mean, obviously Brad Pitt did right there, as you read, what he did. You know, poured alcohol all over her, and then she went through the heroin and cocaine. Demi Lovato's ongoing battle. Pop star Demi Lovato's struggles with addiction and mental health have been public. Battle from a young age. Lovato continued. Alcoholism, substance abuse, a eating disorder, mental health issues, particularly bipolar disorder and depression. The perspective of addiction, particularly alcohol use disorder and heroin addiction, is one that resonates with many. Addiction is an ongoing issue that requires a daily effort to maintain and overcome, especially when dealing with co-occurring mental health disorders. Inpatient addiction treatment and meditation were key components in Lovato's journey to sobriety. A brush with death during a near overdose following a relapse to using is another aspect of Demi's story that many people find comfort in. The story underscores the nature of co-occurring disorders in addiction recovery and emphasizes the necessity to effective mental health service administrations. Lovato's ongoing battle serves as a reminder of the importance of continuous support and treatment and recovery journey. Did you catch that part? Continuous support. Continuous treatment. Continuous recovery journey. It's got to be a continuous thing. Now, if anybody can get a hold of Brad Pitt, have him call me. Please have him call me. You know, I will share the downfalls if he's not going through them yet. I will share mine, and I will share many others. I've worked with people in celebrity status, and it's like, you know, it's not easy. It's really not easy for you. I understand that. I don't understand for being a celebrity because I'm not. Another one that I'm really, really, really proud of is Robert Downey Jr. Robert Downey Jr.'s early career was marked by a battle with alcohol and drug addiction. His struggles succumbed into an arrest in 1996 for possession of heroin and cocaine, igniting a difficult journey to overcome the cycle of substance abuse. His well-known public story includes multiple arrests for drug possession and even serving a year in prison out of a 3-year term for violating terms of the judge regarding his relapse to prior charges. Oh, by the way, he was in Victorville, the sheriff department right there alongside the 15. He was in there washing cars. So at that time in 96, if you drove by there and see someone washing cars, he could have been one of them. That's where he served his time. Because as anybody that goes to jail or prison, if they can pay for it, they can go to anyone they want. And his people paid for it for him to go there. And that's where he served his time. And God bless him. You know, he's come a long way. At one point, it looked like his early hit movie about freebase and crack cocaine use, Less Than Zero, would turn him into a biographical tale. But Downey Jr. didn't let his addiction define him. Instead, he used his struggles as a stepping stone towards a successful career comeback. Robert Downey Jr.'s path to recovery was significantly influenced by his involvement in the Marvel comic universe. He mentions that his sobriety is a result of mix of 12-step program. Oh, geez, where'd that go?
12-step program, yoga, meditation, and therapy. This emphasizes the importance of a well-rounded support system in battling addiction, especially after an individual has completed treatment. Now I'll read that again. This emphasizes the importance of a well-rounded support system in battling addiction, especially after an individual has completed treatment. When you complete treatment, that doesn't mean it ends there. That's just the beginning of your new life. Today, with over 15 years of sobriety under his belt, Robert Downey Jr. serves as an inspiration to many, including other sober celebrities, showcasing recovery is not only possible, but can positively influence one's life and career. And with that, we're going to break. We'll be right back with some more recovery with Henry and Tundra, KTOX Beatles.

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0: Way. So, Mama knows best, and she always did. But you know, I just did what I did anyway, and here I am talking about recovery now. And with that, I'm going to take a look at fame and challenges to lasting sobriety. Addiction does not discriminate. It can affect anyone, regardless of social status or fame. Celebrities, despite their public personalities, are sometimes seemingly perfect lives, are not immune to the struggle of addiction, not by a long stretch. Okay. Despite their public personas and sometimes seemingly perfect lives, they are not immune to the struggles of addiction, not by a long stretch. But their stories can serve as a testimony of resilience, demonstrating that recovery is not only possible, but it can lead to a life of renewed purpose and fulfillment. Celebrities in recovery remind us all that is possible. It is possible, yes. Even with stumbles along the way. In the following sections, which I've already started on, Robert Downey Jr. and Brad Pitt, we'll explore the personal journeys of celebrities in recovery who have struggled with addiction. We'll dive into their battles, their recoveries, and the resources that helped them along the way. Also, Demi Lovato, I talked about too. Their stories serve to remind us that the fight against addiction is shared struggle, but one that can overcome with perseverance, by keeping at it, support and hope. So keep reading this. Keep reading this, the latest guide of Sober Life. Sober Life. S-O-B-R Life. And learn the details of your favorite sober celebrities now. So you can do that, you know, if you want. Or you can just look it up on the internet. You know, that's even a simpler way. Jamie Lee Curtis is another one. Jamie Lee Curtis is a painkiller addiction. Jamie Lee Curtis, addicted to prescription painkillers, began following a routine plastic surgery procedure. The experience led her down a challenging path. But Curtis, which is the daughter of Tony Curtis, which if you remember way back when, he was an actor. Jamie Lee Curtis is a great actress. But Curtis didn't let her addiction control her life. Instead, she used her struggles as a stepping stone towards recovery. Jamie Lee Curtis now speaks regularly about the merits of choosing a life without drugs and alcohol and doesn't hold back when sharing publicly. Curtis considers her successful recovery as her greatest life achievement, and she remains a powerful influence among successful women in recovery. And that is so true. That is so true. When you listen to somebody, when you see somebody, and you know they're really good, and you like them and everything, and then you find out they're in recovery, and you're struggling with recovery, you know they can be a great influence on you. You know, really good. You know, so they use their bads to turn into good to help people. That's what I do. That's exactly what I did. Not that I'm a Jamie Lee Curtis or Brad Pitt or anything like that. I'm far from a celebrity, but I'm one person helping another. Caller, you're live.
1: Hi, this is Kenny in Yucca.
0: Hi, Kenny in Yucca.
1: You know, it seems like we've been pretty successful as a species in throwing off the issue of nuclear Armageddon.
0: Okay.
1: You know, I don't see people worried about that anymore as much as they did in the mid 20th century on up. Do you?
0: No, and you know what? I remember that. I remember that. They were worried about it, you know. And they even had, even in schools, you know, I went to elementary school in the 60s, and I remember we had nuclear attack drills where we go under the desk and everything and learn, how, you know, what to breathe, not to breathe. And it's like, you're going to die anyway if you get nuclear stuff. But they gave us, yeah, I see what you're saying there. But
1: well, you know, climate change, Armageddon, has kind of taken over.
0: It has. It has. And, you know, the this being this is a recovery show, the addiction has taken over through the celebrities. You know, the addiction to drugs and alcohol, and that and the deaths of people that are dying from drugs and alcohol, I believe that's taken over right there.
1: And do you see any similarities in battling either issue?
0: Drugs.
1: Any that carry over from one issue to the next?
0: Drugs and alcohol, you mean? Or from?
1: Yeah, drugs and alcohol, and including the concept of Armageddon for whatever reason.
0: Well, I think the Armageddon was what it faded out. You're right. That faded out, and then I noticed that people start getting more into drugs and more into alcohol. They start to enjoy their life because it was we lived in fear for the longest time. I remember that through do you remember that through elementary school and where they had all those drills?
1: Get into our desk, and
0: yeah.
1: I asked the teacher how come, and
0: yeah.
1: She says, well, a blast will knock out all these windows and be flying glass going everywhere. Well, I happened to think at the time, this desk being under there doesn't seem like a lot of protection, but at least it's some.
0: Yeah, I hear you. All right, Kenny, thanks for calling in.
1: Thank you.
0: Okay, bye. And, well, it has gone from Armageddon to drugs and alcohol with everybody. There's another one, that Elton John's transformation. And I just got a short time here. I just got about a minute. And I'll save this for when I come back. But this I'm looking up on online on the Sober Network. And so if you want to look it up on there, there's a lot of stuff on there. Just start off celebrities in recovery. You know, as your keyword on the Google search, and you'll come up with a lot of stuff to see, you know, who they are and what they've gone through. And they're people just like us. They go through trials and tribulations, you know, and there is no more Armageddon thing like Kenny was saying, which we learned in school. You know, young people out there listening, you probably never had that, but I'm 70 years old, and I remember that, where you get under the desk, and, you know, in case of a nuclear blast, that you know, you go outside and you wash yourself off of the hose and stuff. So, yeah, it was fear-based. But anyway, we got another hour of Tri-State Recovery Talk with Henry and Tundra. So don't go nowhere. We'll be back. And we'll talk more about recovery. And we'll talk about, would you want to talk about a recovery? Or I'm going to keep going through these celebrities and what their transformations were and how they overcame their drug and alcohol problems. And, you know, I've got a few of them on here. So I got enough for a show if you want to just listen. Or if you want to call in, 855-586-9134. If you have any personal stories or anything to add to it, I would appreciate it. We'll be right back.

0: News this hour at Town Hall. I'm Bob Agnew in Washington. The U.S. military says the Asia-based USS George Washington aircraft carrier is now operating in the Middle East. The ship is relieving the long-deployed USS Abraham Lincoln following reports of mental health challenges and supply shortages on board. While it's been supporting the Iran war, the Pentagon and White House officials say those stories are vastly overblown. The national debt has surpassed a record $40 trillion. Experts say the growing debt already affecting Americans by raising their borrowing costs, and behind it, big defense costs right now, social programs, and interest on the national deficit. President Trump says the U.S. and Canada have a trade deal in place, even though the key terms need to be clearly defined.
1: Canada and the U.S. are reportedly moving closer to finalizing a trade agreement that would avert President Trump's threatened 50% tariffs. A senior Canadian official calls the emerging terms a very good deal for Canada, but cautions negotiations are not complete.
0: That is Ben Thomas reporting. Slow going on Wall Street at the close. The Dow down 630 points. After embroiling themselves in drama for the past several years, it appears that Prince Harry and wife Meghan are set to make a return to the UK after years of bringing a lot of drama, not only to themselves, but to the entire royal family.
2: Britain's Prince Harry and Meghan have decided to return to the UK for an extended stay this fall. The Associated Press has learnt of their decision to return without resuming their roles as working members of the royal family. The anonymous source also said that King Charles III was alerted to the decision on Sunday and wasn't told about it during the couple's visit to the UK last month. Harry and Meghan's children are 7 and 5 and have already enrolled at British schools. They will start classes in September. Karen Chamas, London.
0: More on these stories at townhall.com.
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8: From the KTOX Route 66 Broadband Weather Center, I'm Adam Waters. Right now, here in Needles, it's sunny and 105 degrees, climbing to near 112 this afternoon. Tomorrow stays sunny, high near 112, low around 85. Up in Bullhead, it's 103 and sunny. 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
12: And goodness gracious me, mercy sakes alive, it's hour number two on this beautiful Friday, August the 14th. Oh, let's get things started, shall we? I think we shall.
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12: And welcome back, 855-586-9134. Let's go straight to the phones. Oh, reach over here. KTOX, you are on the air. Thanks for waiting.
13: Yeah, this is Laguna Beach, dude.
12: Hey, it's a creature from Laguna Beach. What's up, my friend?
13: I want to get to the shooting, but just before that, I wanted to mention for people that have children out there to sign up for that Trump account that they can. It helps pay for their schooling.
12: Mm-hmm. I don't know very much about it, so
13: it's on the internet, and you can sign if you got children or grandchildren or whatever it is, they can sign up for it, and they'll put money in an account in the stock market, I believe it is.
12: Okay.
13: And I don't know a lot about it, but from what I understand, it's a good thing to do because it'll accumulate over time. And so that it helps your family.
12: Oh, hello? I'm here. I'm just looking this up. I say, okay, a Trump account is a tax advantage investment account for U.S. children under 18 that officially launched on July 4th, 2026, while structured with long-term growth akin to an IRA. Rather than restricted solely to schooling, funds can be eventually used penalty-free at 18 for higher education, job training, or buying a first home or starting a business. That's
13: okay.
12: That's the overview of it. Mm-hmm. Now,
13: well, there's a gentleman that owns Dell Computers.
12: Mm-hmm.
13: I believe he put in some money, over $1 billion. I believe he donated into that program.
12: It's possible. I do not know.
13: Yeah.
12: I do not know.
13: Well, yeah. Well, you can look into it further and find out, you know, more about it and see if it'll help fit your needs and see if you can sign up for it.
12: Yeah. Well, it looks to be a parent contributed fund. And thanks to the power of time, the balance will continue to grow regardless of whether you continue contributing or not. 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
13: Okay.
12: But
13: well, I think it may be a good deal.
12: Oh, well, you know, it can't hurt. I mean, honestly.
13: That's what I'm saying.
12: You know, it really, really honestly can't hurt, you know, especially... Here's one of my big time pet peeves is forcing all children to consider that, you know, there's nothing you can't do anything without a college education.
13: That's a myth, though, isn't it? Yes. Isn't that a myth?
12: Some people just won't do well in college. And right now, the highest paying jobs out there don't require a college degree. And I'm talking jobs in the trades, welders, heavy equipment operators, crane operators, electricians, HVAC. In this area, there's a definite shortage of qualified HVAC repair people.
13: Right.
12: You want to know why? Because it's damn hot.
13: Well, that's right. That's true. It is true.
12: But I like this because that will allow kids to go to trade schools if they want.
13: Well, you know,
12: start a business or do something like that. That's not bad.
13: Well, my wife and I decided not to have children.
12: Mm-hmm.
13: However, if I did have children and they reached the age of going to college, I would choose something like a Liberty College or Hillsdale's, Prager University Online. You know, these are all constitutional conservative colleges. I wouldn't want them to go to I call it a socialist communist college. They're against Jews and they're against, you know, it's just nuts they'll teach them basket weaving in a swimming pool or something, you know.
12: Right.
13: It's crazy. It's insanity.
12: Right.
13: I wouldn't want them to go to something like that. Then they get out, they can't do anything anyway because with what they got, you know, it's just. But anyway, the other thing about the shooting and the In-N-Out Burger.
12: Yeah.
13: You mentioned. The only thing I would say to that is that all of these businesses, regardless if it's a restaurant like that or a church or a school or any institution of that nature, or even anything different, you know, I think that they should be training, because the woke places probably won't even go along with this, but training people there, two or three people, how many managers, and make sure they're well trained and armed. If somebody comes into their restaurant, starts shooting customers at tables or whatever they're doing,
12: yeah,
13: at least there's going to be some people that work there that can end the problem immediately, because,
12: you know,
13: I know it sounds kind of, you know, overkill in a way,
12: even up there in Bullhead City, I've talked to many CSR, customer service type of employee, you know, whether you're working in a Stop and Rob or that would be a convenience store, a restaurant or any other kind of business there, their policy is no firearms, period. Absolutely none. you're not to care, you're not to do anything. You know, so somebody comes in, starts robbing or shooting up the place, you're to do nothing but allow it to happen.
13: That's what, who is this saying that?
12: That's employers. That is employers.
13: Yeah, that's crazy.
12: You know, Walmart. Walmart does not allow their employees to be
13: armed. Come on in and shoot us, and that's fine. Go ahead, and we can't defend ourselves.
12: Well, you know, the cops will stop you eventually. Or you'll run out of bullets at some point.
13: It could take 20 minutes, 30 minutes, or longer.
12: This is why it is incumbent upon us, the citizenry of the United States of America, to be prepared to defend ourselves and others.
13: Yeah.
12: From the tyranny of the lawlessness of the lawless.
13: Yeah.
12: And you can't count on employers to have your back. You can't count on anybody else to have your back. You can't count on the police to be able to get there in time. Sure, they'll show up. They'll come screaming, you know, lights and sirens, code 3 all the way. But by the time they get there, many people are dead and wounded.
13: I understand.
12: You know, and then, of course, the liberals then now have more ammunition to beat us about the head and shoulders with on why everybody should be unarmed.
13: Yeah. No, I know that they do it every time.
12: They do.
13: One last question.
12: Go ahead.
13: Before I go, I have one more question. I know this is a little different subject, but I just want to mention it quickly. Some of these people running for political offices right now in America, you know, like mayor and governor and in the Senate.
12: City councilman like Henry Longbreak?
13: Yeah. Well, some of them, even back east and up in, I think, Colorado. But anyway, they were saying the other day I was watching the news on TV because I watch OAN sometimes or the first it's called with O'Reilly and different ones.
12: Mm-hmm.
13: And they were saying that one of the politicians, it was a lady, I believe, she said she stands for no longer that citizens of America should not celebrate Thanksgiving. She's a Democrat. You know, we need to stop Thanksgiving. This is what she said.
12: Stop celebrating Thanksgiving. Well, you know, that's wonderful.
13: See, that's one of the
12: may she reap the rewards that she so obviously deserves.
13: Well, these nut jobs, I mean, they said they want to abolish the Senate. They want to abolish the presidency, even some of them.
12: Yeah,
13: this is the DSA.
12: This is the Democratic Socialists of America, a.k.a. the dirty, rotten commies.
13: I understand.
12: I want all true Americans to go out and buy a Huey helicopter, get a license, because we're going to need to drop some commies before this.
13: There's over right now 300 Muslims that believe in Sharia law instead of the Constitution that are in office throughout America right now.
12: Yeah, I know.
13: And they don't have our interest in mind. Believe me,
12: of course
13: they don't have
12: not.
13: The best interest.
12: Of course
13: and,
12: not.
13: They're slowly getting in more, and there's still more running to get into other offices right now. They're not finished. I don't guess they're going to be done until they can get, you know, get in to be president even.
12: That's
13: I don't
12: right.
13: know what they're
12: know, but, you know,
13: just,
12: load,
13: I don't know.
12: Load the bacon grease cannon. Come on. All right.
13: Yeah.
12: Thanks for your call, man.
13: Hey, thank you. Thank you very much.
12: Bye-bye. 855-586-9134. KTOX, you're on the air. Thanks for waiting.
10: That was radio gold. It really was. Okay. My God, thank you for that. That was great. Am I on the air, sir, ma'am?
12: I said K2X, you're on the air. Yes.
10: Okay, good. I was just making sure. You know, here's a person that really, I believe what he says, but he is defending a pedophile protector and all of his pedophile friends.
12: Please prove
10: and,
12: that.
10: And he's probably
12: a Chuck,
10: pedophile himself.
12: I'm asking you to prove it.
10: You know what? You're probably you're a pedophile protector too.
12: I am. So, please prove that.
10: Yeah, you are. And all of these people that want to sit here and go about
12: Chuck, you need to. All right, you're done. If you're going to come on my show and start making wild accusations, that you had goddamn better have some freaking proof. You are Radio Gold, Chuckles. You better start dropping the receipts, not just wagging your tongue to hear yourself talk. KTOX, you're on the air. You're on the air. Okay, you're not. 855-586-9134 is the number. Let's here we go. We'll be back after these messages. KTOX Niels.

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0: And welcome back. 855-586-9134. I haven't played this one in a while. Oh, gives me chills to listen to it. Let's go back to the phones. KTUX, you're on the air.
1: Hi, Rob. It's Kenny here.
0: Hi, Kenny.
1: I just wanted to provide an update on the condition of the destruction of the Senate, if I may.
0: Go right ahead.
1: The 17th Amendment destroyed the Senate.
0: I agree.
1: There's no reason for the Senate to exist. No. The reason the Senate existed was because it was a representative of the state. The state would send their representative to the Senate to represent the state in our bicameral government. The 17th Amendment ended that relationship with the popular vote determining who the senator is going to be.
0: Yeah, I know. Not breaking news. So, are you one of these DSA supporters that want to get rid of the Senate?
1: Well, it's nothing but a glorified representative of the people. It has nothing to do with the state.
0: So when did you become a commie? Well, this is their platform. They want to get rid of the Senate. They want to get rid of the House of Representatives. They want to get rid of even the President of the United States. So when did you become a card-carrying member of the Democratic Socialists of America?
1: Well, I'm just stating a fact.
0: No, I don't know. You're stating your support.
1: You want to punish the messenger?
0: I'm not punishing the messenger.
1: I'm here to be punished, I suppose.
0: We know the Senate has been broken. It's been broken for a long time with the 17th Amendment authorizing the popular vote of the senators. There has been a lot of calls, especially over the last few years, to get rid of the 17th. However, I doubt it's ever going to happen. The fact of the matter is we still have a Senate, we still have a House of Representatives, we still have a President of the United States.
1: It's a bicameral government, the same as Arizona has. Arizona has senators that don't represent anything except the people who vote for the Senate.
0: Yes. And hopefully they're representing the people. Unlikely, but hopefully they're representing the people.
1: Well, supposedly the people who get elected are supposed to represent those who elect them.
0: Yeah, supposedly. And even represent the people that don't elect them as well. But, oh, my. You know, here's the thing. And I don't mean to accuse you of being a communist. But the thing is, that kind of talk, getting rid of the Senate, okay, that plays right into the Democratic Socialists of America's playbook. I mean, right across the line. So instead of fixing it, instead of fixing the problem, instead of getting out there, starting a campaign and lobbying states and lobbying people to create, to amend the Constitution to where the 17th Amendment is stricken.
1: That would be the fix.
0: That would be the fix, but people out there, well, let's just abolish it. It's broken anyway. Let's just get rid of it. Let's just get rid of the Senate. Let's just get rid of everything. Let's just burn it all to the ground. Nobody is willing to do the hard part.
1: How much does it cost us to run the employees' cafeteria in the Senate chamber?
0: I don't care. How much does it cost the average American citizen to get a permit just to run a recycle center? That's the people I care about. I don't care about how much it costs to run the lunchroom at the Senate. They still have to eat too. But I want to know how much it's going to cost. Say you want to go out there and you want to start a recycle center. You, for some reason, you've decided that you want to reclaim all the gold that is being used in computers. How much is it going to cost you to open up that recycle center in just permits? I guarantee it's going to cost you more than you'll ever make in the first 10 or 15 years. Because that's what I wanted.
1: Well,
0: I moved here.
1: I would never.
0: And wanted to do that. The first thing that I was told was I needed to get an environmental impact study from the EPA. The first one,
1: right.
0: the first one was going to cost me over $10,000. That's just for the
1: study. Or whatever
0: study.
1: The EPA wants to charge you.
0: Well, at that point in time, it was 2002, it was about $10,000. And then the state won an environmental impact study from their environmental people. That was the state of Arizona. That was going to cost me $5,000. Much cheaper. And then I would have to pay the city and pay the county and pay the state and pay the federal government. It was going to cost me roughly $75,000 just before I could pick up my first load of dead computers and start recycling them.
1: I can tell you how they recycled them. That
0: stopped that right in its tracks. But go
1: ahead. I can tell you how they recycled computers at the Army depot I worked at before I came down here.
0: Yeah.
1: They had a dumpster going down between the buildings, and out of the building's windows came flying computers into the dumpster.
0: Yeah.
1: They went there out to the landfill on the depot and were buried.
0: Well, there you go. That's not recycling now, is it?
1: It depends. Future, you know, someone might come in and dig them up.
0: Yeah, paleontologists from the future come in and dig them up. That's silly. But, no, I was talking about real life, real world opportunity, not only to recycle computers, get the dangerous components off out of the landfill and into some place that could handle it, rebuild computers and essentially just give them away to the poorer kids in the tri-state area so they could have a computer. And just be kind. But no, kindness costs money. Costs a lot more money than the average citizen. So tell me again, why does it matter how much it costs to run the lunchroom?
1: Well, it's an expense.
0: Yeah, it's an expense. Crossing, crossing the street is an expense. You've got wear on your shoes. You got to.
1: Well,
0: they
1: all add up.
0: Yeah, I know it all adds up. But you know, once again, you know, we can't just abolish things because we perceive they're broken.
1: Well, I think rather than get rid of the Senate chambers, it'd be better to repeal the 17th Amendment and have the Senate once again representing the states.
0: I will agree wholeheartedly and give you the bell. All right, Kenny, thanks for the call.
1: Thank you.
0: And
1: bye-bye.
0: And make sure you burn that DSA card, all right? We'll talk to you later. 855-586-9134. KTUX, you're on the air.
2: Yeah, this is a good of these, dude.
0: Hey, it's another DSA card carrier. What's up, man?
2: Yeah, I just wanted to mention something.
0: Go ahead.
2: They also, the Democrats were saying, they've been saying this for quite a while, actually. They want to get rid of the Electoral College. Of course, that would give more power to Los Angeles and Chicago and New York.
0: Yeah, that would essentially strip everybody else of their vote. Yeah,
2: it would give nobody in like Iowa, they wouldn't give them a say-so in anything. Any small town would have no say-so.
0: Correct.
2: And then also, they want to pack the court.
0: Yeah.
2: Yeah, I mean, they got so many things going all at once that it's you can't, any rational person, anybody that thinks just using good common sense and looking at this, it's truly hard to believe how dumb people are. I mean, it's true. One more thing I want to mention before I hang up. They constantly knock the founding fathers, you know, like they had slaves. They've been bringing this up for the last 20 years. I don't know how long, mm-hmm. probably longer. And these are some of the greatest people that ever existed on the planet. You know what I mean? They gave us liberty. Thank God. You know, not by man, but by God. And for them to sit there and say these things, it gets a little irritating sometimes. I don't have anything against Chuck, by the way, you know, in Longview, Washington, or wherever he's from.
0: Yeah, I don't have anything against Chuckles as well, but, you know, when he starts just spouting nonsense without dropping the receipts, you know, I get kind of irritated real quick.
2: Well, maybe he's trying to add a little spice to the show, you know.
0: Well, more like he was smoking spice. I mean,
2: yeah.
0: This is a drug-free zone.
2: right. Okay. Well, thanks again for letting me allow to be on. Thank you.
0: All righty. Have a good one. 855-586-9134 is the number you want to join in the conversation. Oh, Lord. Let's go take a quick break. We'll come back, close out this hour, talk about more ridiculous things. Oh, Lord. 855-586-9134. KTUX Eagles.

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There you go. Seven Bridges Road, Eagles live. You know, that song has a very interesting history to it. Steve Young, original. Young recorded that tune for his 1969 debut rock album, Rock, Salt, and Nails. However, the Eagles picked up the track and then turned it into a intimate backstage vocal warm-up ritual, huddling in circles before shows to lock in their precise multi-part harmonies. And producer Bill Scheismack

heard them harmonizing a song in a Miami venue and insisted that they capture it live, thus turning it into a very huge hit in the 1980 Eagles live album, and then becoming a defining radio staple and concert opener. You know, that's the kind of thing I like. I like talking about, you know, some of the history. Then that song has some history for the Eagles, using it as a way to dial in their harmony before a concert. In some ways, you know, I would think that that they felt violated by having to bring it out into the public. But there you go. It's here, it's out now, and the Eagles have to deal with it. Anyway, 855-586-9134. For the last 30 minutes or so, we've been talking about the DSA. Kind of here and there. And what is the DSA? Well, the DSA is the Democratic Socialists of America. And this is what they claim. This is directly off their website. The Democratic Socialists of America is the largest socialist organization in the United States with over 100,000 members and chapters in all 50 states. We believe that working people should run both the economy and society democratically to meet human needs and not make profits for a few. What we do, we are a political and activist organization, not a party. Through campuses and community-based chapters, DSA members use a variety of tactics from legislative to direct action to fight for reforms that empower the working people. Straight out of the Communist Manifesto. In other words, they're looking for a few useful idiots. They believe that working people should both run the economy and civil society. How's that working out? How's that working out? They want to change the national electoral process. They want to abolish things like the Senate, things like the House of Representatives, and replace it with something else. You know, these things that are, you know, constitutionally mandated. Things that are in the Constitution. So you just can't get rid of them willy-nilly. But, you know, no point in telling a functional illiterate that. They endorse candidates and ballot measures that reflect DSA's commitment to transformational change urgently needed in working class communities. Candidates and elected officials support workers on the job site and picket line and recognize the central role in public service plays for enabling a fairer future. DSA-supported ballot measures have expanded early childhood education, guaranteed sick leave, protected tenants and reproductive rights of the people in areas that have been written off by traditional party elites. It's amazing they take credit for other people's hard work.

0: So far, they have a list of over 30 people that they're endorsing. Mostly for city and county and state jobs. But others for U.S. Congress, like Donovan McKinney. He's out of the Michigan 13th. And Florida, Oliver Larkin for the Florida 25th. But the rest of them are in local and state and the judicial. Rashid Tlaib, House of Representatives, they definitely endorse. Cori Bush, out of St. Louis, Missouri's first. They endorse him. Useful idiots, every single last one of them. They want to make sure that people like you and like me can't profit from businesses. The only people allowed to profit from a business are the workers. Well, that didn't work out so well for the Soviets. You know, there are a lot of documentaries out there on the old Soviet Union. Pictures from the past on how the common Soviet citizen did not flourish under communism. Stores were rarely full of food. Lines around the block just for bread. Innovation for public services. Not there. Everything stamped. Created for the people by the cheapest means possible. Anyway, it is the Mr. Rob Hassel radio program. Go out to rank the world a better place. Go get your ham radio license. I want to talk to you on the air. We'll see you tomorrow for the Mr. Rob Hassel radio program. Top 40 edition. 1979. We're moving right along. Let's get out of the disco era, shall we? KTOX Needles. Go ahead.
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2: News this hour from Town Hall. I'm Keith Peters in Washington. Iran is dismissing President Donald Trump's economic threats.
3: Iranian Foreign Minister Abbas Araghchi is rejecting President Donald Trump's threats of economic pain and isolation, saying such failed policies will only stir more hostility among Iranians and bring more failures. Trump has threatened crushing economic measures against Iran, promising economic warfare and isolation on an unprecedented scale. Araghchi says in a social media post that Trump's threats are meant to divert the attention of the U.S. public from domestic financial problems. I'm Donna Water.
2: Federal agents have seized electronic devices related to allegations of sexual misconduct against former California Representative Eric Swalwell.
4: Federal agents seized electronic devices from former Representative Eric Swalwell at the San Francisco airport on Saturday and searched his Washington home a day later as part of an investigation into allegations of sexual misconduct by the ex-Democratic congressman from California. California. Swalwell resigned from Congress in April following allegations that he had sexually assaulted a woman twice, including when she worked for him. Three other women also allege various kinds of sexual misconduct. The seven-term lawmaker was considered one of the leading candidates in California's gubernatorial race before dropping out after the allegations surfaced. I'm Lisa Dwyer.
2: Communities still recovering from last weekend's hurricane in Hawaii could get pounded again in coming days. Hurricane Lala tore roofs off houses, covered roads in mud, and left thousands of homes without power. Now forecasters are warning another tropical storm could form as early as today in the Pacific and approach the islands this weekend. On Wall Street, the Dow down by 703 points. More on these stories at townhall.com.
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21: From the KTOX Route 66 Broadband Weather Center, I'm Adam Waters. Right now, here in Needles, it's sunny and 105 degrees, climbing to near 112 this afternoon. Tomorrow stays sunny, high near 112, low around 85. Up in Bullhead, it's 103 and sunny. 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
7: surveillance are what the CEO of Flock, Garrett Langley, calls terrorists.
12: And then unfortunately there's terroristic organizations like DFLOC, whose primary motivation is chaos.
7: Flock is a $7.5 billion mass surveillance company that spreads through securing local government contracts now in over 5,000 communities and has more than 20 billion vehicle tracking plate scans every month. A lot of these contracts are secured without public input, and I get why people wouldn't want these cameras, but Garrett says opposition, organized opposition, is terrorism. That's why we have democracy instead.
12: That's why we have a democratically elected process, right? Like, we're not forcing Flock on anyone.
7: That's interesting, Garrett, because towns that voted to end their partnership with Flock still have cameras running. Here's an example unfolding right now. After massive public opposition to surveillance, the Cleveland Public Safety Commission voted not to renew their contract with Flock. Yay, democratic elected processes. But wait, what's this? The cameras are still running? They're holding a revote?
13: I am frustrated that despite a 3-1 vote against renewing the city's Flock contract 2 weeks ago, Flock is for some reason getting a do-over.
7: Residents say that after the original vote to end the contract, the city council president, mayor, and police chief pushed for reversing course, resulting in a revote that now has advanced the contract despite public opposition. The next step is a full council vote on July 15th, less than a week after the revote. This leaves residents with very little time to fight back, and keeping the cameras on is one thing. Another is a community celebrating a win they fought for, only to be told it didn't hold weeks later.
22: I've never

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1: 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And I'm Michael Hagwood. I'm here for 3 hours today. Also, broadcasting in Barstow. And second and third hour in Mojave, California. 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First hour is the normal hour. Second hour, Nick Alias is on the road again. He's not on the road very much, but he's headed up to the coast of Oregon, over to the coast. So the first half hour of hour number two, The Wiz will be checking in. The Wiz. We're off to see The Wizard. Let's see. I guess I can take a call. Hello?
2: Yo.
1: Hey.
2: Hey, it's The Wiz.
1: Hey. Oh, okay, you got it. That's okay. I was going to get you the second hour. You need to come on the first.
2: So you want me to? Want me to give you a holler back?
1: Is that okay?
2: Yeah.
1: You sure?
2: Just tell me when you want. I'm in Idaho, so I'm an hour different from normal, so.
1: Oh, okay. All right. Yeah, can you so it's
2: yeah.
1: 3 o'clock there, right?
2: Yeah.
1: Okay, so call 4 o'clock your time.
2: Perfect. I'll give you a holler, brother.
1: All right, thanks, man.
2: Bye. Peace.
1: Bye. All right, so The Wiz is in Idaho, which I wasn't aware that. I thought that was Pacific time, but it's Mountain time. Okay. This is a... Oh, first the clip I played about the flock cameras. They were talking about specifically Cleveland, where the people... It was voted down. The people didn't want them. They had a vote on it. The people won 3-1. I guess I was at the city council. But the police and the mayor and the flock company just weren't having it. So first, when it got voted down, they just kept the cameras running, hoping no one would notice. And again, if you got nothing to hide, what are you scared of? But they kept them running. And when people noticed that, we're just going to say it. The first vote doesn't count. We're going to twist some arms and have a second vote and get our way. That's the way all governments operate, from the top down. That's the way they operate. They don't care what you think. They'll do anything to make sure their corrupt agendas go through, that they're being paid off for. That's what it is. But this is a turning point with the President Trump administration making false statements to manipulate oil prices and commodities market. Well, it's not working, okay? President Trump spoke the colossal lie yesterday that the Strait of Hormuz is wide open, with 20 million barrels a day coming through. Oil prices responded by going slightly down, but went back up today. The boy has cried wolf one too many times. One time too many. Yesterday, Treasury Secretary Scott Bessent intervened and tried to stabilize the bond market to lower oil prices by reducing inflation expectations and easing financial conditions. Maybe you saw this. Mr. Bessent. Hey, he's been all over the news. He did not take direct action to bring down oil prices. Rather, his interventions to stabilize the bond market. On the 19th, which was yesterday, Bessent announced that the Treasury Department would at least double its buyback operations to 10 to 30-year debt, increasing the maximum size from $2 billion to at least $4 billion per operation starting September 9. They're buying back the bonds with taxpayer money. The surprise move caused Treasury bond yields to tumble and prompted a sharp decline in oil prices, which slid 2% following related comments Bessent made to CNBC regarding a potential agreement to open the strait, which there was no agreement. There hasn't been an agreement. There hasn't been any negotiations. This is all lies, conjecture. It's a desperation move. Stabilization was short-lived. A subsequent threat from President Trump regarding an, quote, economic D-Day against Iran erased the bond market gains and sent Brent crude back up to $94 within 24 hours. Analysts noted that Bessent's $4 billion buyback plan was a small fraction of the $40 trillion U.S. debt market, describing it as a tactical maneuver or rearranging deck chairs on the Titanic that could not permanently offset larger forces like geopolitical shocks and fiscal deficits. Okay, I mean, I wish, you know, this is not going to work. I mean, flailing around desperation move. Okay, but then last night, this is after Bessent made his announcement. Last night, President Trump took to Truth Social, announcing an economic D-Day against Iran, and then, as I just said, the oil prices went back up to $94 a barrel. Trump says he's launching the most crushing economic operation ever against Iran. I know I've heard that same statement at least 10 times in the last 6 months. And we've had deals in place probably 30 times. We've had Iran begging for a deal I don't know how many times. I can't even keep up with that. We're going to beat the shite out. We're going to beat the effing shite out of them. We're going to send them back to the Stone Age. We're going to eliminate a whole civilization. Most of the world knows that these are a hollow promises. Only the 30% what's left of his of people approving, that would be MAGA. They're the only ones that believe in any of this. President said any country providing a lifeline to Iran will face tremendous economic consequences. So he's just threatening the whole world. He's telling every country how they can operate. Said he was launching the most crushing economic operation ever. No one has given the Islamic Republic of Iran a greater opportunity to make a deal than me. Tragically for them, they have failed to take it. This is hilarious. Therefore, today, I am announcing the most crushing economic operation ever taken against any country. This will be economic warfare and isolation on an unprecedented scale, the president wrote on Truth Social. Today, I am announcing that any country that allows its financial institutions, businesses, airports, or government entities to provide any type of lifeline to Iran will face tremendous economic consequences. Oil smuggling, swap lines, cash transfers, exchange houses, ship registries, front companies, it all needs to stop now. You know who you are. This will be an economic D-Day. What about providing them with satellite targeting and images, which China and Russia has been doing probably the whole time? Doesn't that qualify? Oh, that's right. We do have sanctions on Russia. We do have tariffs on China, which is hurting the defense industry. They need some things China has to build these missiles, also for AI and computer systems. They've cut us off. No mention of that. It's unclear what the potential new sanctions will entail, but going after countries that do business with Iran could mean targeting China. Oh, which has the ability to apply countermeasures to the United States. All right, well, it could mean that. Will they do it? A day before Trump's announcement, the UAE, which has been more aligned with the United States and Israel during the war than other Gulf states, said that it was cutting off all trade with Iran. They're a good little lapdog, citing an alleged missile attack. For its part, Iran rejected the claim that it launched missiles at the UAE, suggesting it could have been a false flag, and could have been. Trump's announcement came as his administration has pivoted back to focusing on economic pressure against Iran. Hey, because the military pressure is not working. On top of the U.S. military blockade on Iranian ports, after failing to get Iran to capitulate during the last round of strikes, Iranian officials have denied the idea that further economic sanctions will make an impact on their negotiating position, and IRGC officials have suggested Iran may go on the offensive if the U.S. tries to make the current situation a new status quo. So what have we done? We went from peace, relative peace over there. Strait of Hormuz was wide open to all ship traffic. Oil was flowing. We didn't have a shortage. Gas prices were just under $3 a gallon. No shortage of fertilizer. All that's been turned upside down by this dumbass war. This is on a day today when his approval rating dropped to 30%. 30%. That seems a little low. The number one retailer in the United States, Walmart, announced its weakest growth in years as Americans tightened their belt. Walmart reported its smallest sales gain in more than 6 years. you know, COVID. But their sales went up during COVID because they were allowed to be open. They were one of the chosen. They were allowed to be open. And over here where I am during COVID, they did not, if you didn't want to wear a mask, you didn't have to wear a mask in the Walmart. They, you know, they want to make sure Walmart stays in business, but they don't want those mom and pop stores coming back. So during COVID, they were doing fine, probably better. Today, Walmart said U.S. comparable sales through those from store and digital channels in the last 12 months rose 2.6%. That is the smallest quarterly increase since 2020. The number was hurt by new pharmacy pricing regulations, without which Walmart would have had a 3.4% lift. That was below analysts' estimates of a 3.8 gain. So Walmart feeling the sting. Walmart stock fell over 6% to $107 in pre-market trading Thursday. And why? Because consumers continue to watch their wallets and higher gas prices, and the company navigates a shift to sales growth driven by new channels, increasingly e-commerce, membership, and ad sales, not its core big box base. It still earns the bulk of its sales from the sprawling super centers. Personal bankruptcies are surging. Personal bankruptcies are surging. As Americans struggle with debt, here's what I did to avoid one. Number of Americans who file for bankruptcy is growing. More than 500,000 people, that would be a 500,000, took this step in 2025, nearly 50% more than in 2022. And the number has kept on climbing with a 12% jump in June of 2026 from a year earlier, as many consumers struggled to pay their bills. That's okay, though. I mean, I don't know what's wrong with these consumers, because we're living in the golden age. Everybody knows that. So bankruptcies going up. So Trends is a Trends forecaster. His name is Gerald Celente. I really like Mr. Celente. And I'm going to play a clip of him talking about the economy and the war. Celente puts things in plain English, you know, in ways that all of us can understand. He has some interesting comments.
0: Friends Journal. He's the guy who's been calling the big ones before most of us even saw them coming. He doesn't do partisan cheerleading. He does reality. And right now, reality looks like gold, silver, oil, and a whole lot of government signaling. Joining me today, I'm in the motherland, Gerald. That's why I wanted you on. Joining me today, my special guest, Gerald Celente. Gerald, so good to be back.
1: Okay, before I get started with him, I have a caller, so I'll get that done. On the air.
3: Hey, it's Jeremy and Bullhead.
1: Hey, Jeremy and Bullhead, what's going on?
3: What's going on today, man? Why is it so hazy?
1: I don't know. I don't see any fires around.
3: Yeah, it was weird this morning.
1: Oh, I haven't heard any reports or anything. Maybe your car or your truck is blowing out smoke, and that's what you're seeing.
3: Maybe it's global warming.
1: Of course it is. Isn't everything?
3: That's everything. It's all. That's why we're getting in it with Iran. That's why Ukraine and Russia are fighting. It's all global warming.
1: Yeah, that's why can't afford gas and groceries. It's all global warming.
3: But, you know, that's why we're in the golden age.
1: Yeah. I mean, we're in the golden age and none of us even knew it. We're pretty dumb.
3: Yeah, none of us have any gold.
1: Speaking of gold, that's something that's in the news and it's going up. You might want to start buying some.
3: Right. You were talking about Americans in debt right now. America just reached $40 trillion in debt.
1: Yeah, well, that, but I'm talking about individuals being in debt.
3: Yeah, well, at least we're not $40 trillion in debt.
1: Well, we are. Technically, we are. It is our government, the ones that are using our money, the way they've done it to get us in this debt.
3: Yeah, it's ridiculous, man. They need to stop spending. They take in so much money, they can only spend that much money. That's how it's supposed to go, right?
1: Well, the expenditures now are more than what they take in for taxes. That's upside down.
3: Well, they should declare bankruptcy.
1: That's like you spending more money than you make, but nothing happens to you. You get away with it. They give you a pass.
3: Oh,
1: yeah.
3: I can't do that. Why? Because, I don't understand.
1: Because you're not in the big club.
3: Damn it. Can I get a ticket?
1: I got to find out how to sign up for this big club.
3: Yeah, I need to find out how to sign up for the big club.
1: Well, if I find out, I'll tell you. If you find out, you'll tell me. All right?
3: All right, man.
1: Thank you very much. All right, so back to Gerald Celente.
0: Back with you.
4: Oh, thank you so much for having me, and you're so lucky to be where you are.
0: Yes.
4: No, I got to tell you, I'm heartbroken, you know, to see what's going on. You know, I've been at this for 46 years, and, you know, all, used to be, I love old jazz, and it used to be a song, "All the Vibe is Gone, All the Vibe is Gone." And everything that you wrapped up everything perfectly in everything that you said about what's going on. Think about it. Two guys.
0: Yeah.
4: Netanyahu and Trump start an illegal war against Iran, and 8 billion people are paying the price. 8 billion people do nothing to stop two guys that started a war. This thing is costing the world. I mean, you're over there in Europe. I mean, look at diesel prices and energy prices. And now the average price of gasoline in America is, what, it's about $4.09 a gallon. We'll go back to what Brent crude, it's down a little bit today. Go back to the beginning of the year, it was $60 a barrel. Went up to over $120 a barrel. Now it's around, what, about $86, $87 a barrel. And this is very important. They're doing everything they can to rig these markets. And the Bronx used to say, bullshit zone sound. And then the Trends Journal magazine, week after week, we have the BS coming out of the mouth of this clown, that's the energy secretary, Chris Wright. The naval ships are bringing tankers through the Straits of Hormuz. Boop, down goes oil prices, up goes the markets. Total lie. Here, let's go back to last week. Not ancient history. This is the other guy, the other clown. And again, I'm a political atheist. To me, it's a crime syndicate in every country, but just to make it clear. Bessent says there may be deal Tuesday or Wednesday to open up Strait of Hormuz, quote, with freedom of movement. Again, bullshit has its own sound. A total lie. We go to the wars going on. We subscribe to Haaretz, the Israeli newspaper. We go to Jerusalem Post, Times of Israel, Ynet, to see what the others are saying. We go to Press TV. We go to Fars News Agency. We go to Tasman. We go to IRNA. We go to ISNA. We don't want to, the Iranians have to say. Oh, we go to DW. We don't even, the Germans have to say Euronews. France 24. Anyway, we go to everybody. And then we say, this is what they're saying. While this clown is spewing out this lie, going to the Iranian news sites, they're saying there's no agreement going on at all. We're not talking to them or anybody. This thing is a... But no, no, don't believe that. Oh, down goes oil prices, up goes the markets. There is not going to be a ceasefire deal. Again, we only call things the way they are. Israel is not going to withdraw from Lebanon. They're going to keep stealing more land in Gaza. They only have 70% of it now. They're going to continue to steal land in the West Bank and Syria. Matter of fact, just yesterday it came out, Colombia agrees, like, who cares, with America, that the land in the Golan Heights belongs to Israel. There's not going to be a peace deal. And to, again, I don't know this, but from the what's going on out there and what's being reported, I believe Mossad has a lot of dirt on Trump. Hey, how about the Epstein files? Oh, they disappeared. Hey, I'm going to get rid of, you're going to read all of them in December 2025, all right? I'm the president, all right? Hey, now it's August 2026. You haven't released them yet. I believe they have a lot of dirt on him, and Israel is controlling this war. There's not going to be a ceasefire. Again, one of my books, Trend Tracking, far better than Megatrends, Time Magazine, how I became a trend broadcaster. The Iranian crisis. Yep. 1978. They taught us to hate Iran. 99% of the American people had no idea when they were overthrowing the Shah how the United States and Great Britain overthrew the democratically elected government of Mohammad Mossadegh in Iran in 1953. They did not release, by the way, the telegrams coming from a fat, stupid, ugly slob that people look up to, Winston Churchill, that got us into World War I and World War II and couldn't fight his way out of a paper bag, and Kermit Roosevelt, Theodore Roosevelt's grandson, that we have to overthrow Mossadegh to get back the oil. Because Mossadegh, this is after they threw out the Shah's dictator father, Mossadegh said, hey, that oil in Iran, it does not belong to Anglo-Iranian Oil, better known today as BP, or Standard Oil, better known today as ExxonMobil. It belongs to the Iranian people. No, it doesn't. So they overthrew the government, brought in the Savak, the secret police. So now going back to where things are and where they're going. That's when I became a political atheist and became a trend forecast. I look at things the way they are, not the way I want them to be. I said from 1989, when this book was written, in the Trends Journal, if the United States goes to war against Iran, there's no way they're going to beat them. The Iranians are very advanced scientifically, technologically, and militarily. If you couldn't beat you couldn't win the Korean War. Oh, we made a ceasefire deal. You lost the Vietnam War, Third World Vietnam. You couldn't beat the Iraqis. 20-year war in Afghanistan, another third world country. You lost that one, the longest war in American history. What makes you think you're going to win this war? Ain't no way. No way. They're very advanced. So going back, I believe that Trump is going to do everything to have a ceasefire deal, another fake one, up into the midterm elections. And then the war is going to increase after that. Number two, they're going to do everything they can to lower interest rates because, as you mentioned before, the debt level. So the higher the debt, the higher interest rates, the higher you got to pay on your debt. Go back 2 months ago, spewing out of Wall Street was this guy, Wishwash, Kevin Wash, whatever, you know, Trump boy, they were going to raise interest rates. Oh, now it's they're going to keep them. They didn't raise them. Oh, now they're not going to raise them yet. I believe they're going to lower interest rates to prop up the economy. Trump did it before when he was president, when Jerome Powell was running back in 2017, the end of 2018 when they went up. They went down in 2018. The markets went up in 2019. I believe they're going to lower interest rates. The lower interest rates go, the deeper the dollar falls. The deeper the dollar falls, the higher gold prices go. And also, the world has had enough of the United States geopolitical and socioeconomic hegemony. The death of the dollar is on the doorstep.
0: Let's stay on the gold part a second, because we were having a great conversation offline before that I want you to bring up. I mentioned it. There's been whispers. We've been tiptoeing around the whole gold conversation in the Trump administration. Senator Rand Paul this week went to Fort Knox.
4: Wow.
0: To proclaim, oh, the gold's there. Scott Bessin did the same. Then they had the Critical Minerals Conference earlier this week, throwing money. You know, we need to develop this in America. We need to beat China. Gerald, I know you have, or you're following a trend of why you think they're getting on this gold bandwagon. I mean, what's really behind it? What are we moving towards?
4: Well, they may come out and say something like, we have more gold in Fort Knox than we ever knew. And we're raising the value of the price of gold. Look how much gold is. So the government may come out and say, no, now gold is worth $5,000 an ounce. Oh, we just got rid of our debt level. We got enough to pay it off. They may come out with something like that. And the world is going gold. In the Financial Times today.
0: Yes.
4: UK regulator prepares framework, you ready? For yep. Tokenized gold. UK regulators, and that's the other word. You know what word I hate? Regulators, officials, dignitaries, royalty. What a bunch of crap. Oh, look up to me. Oh, every time one of these clowns go out there in front of Congress, they have H-O-N, honorable, honorable. Anyway, regulator, dictator, are preparing a framework for tokenized gold as part of plans to encourage the digitization of financial markets to protect the dominance of London in gold bullion trading. The financial...
0: All right, translation?
4: Yep. Yeah, buy. You're not getting anything. Just buy more here. Here, you got a token. You don't need the money. Here it is. I'm telling you, they're going to push up the prices of gold. The value of the currencies are all going down. The world feels it. The world knows it. Again, I have a photograph. I think you saw it when you were here. Of me and John Connolly.
0: Mm-hmm.
4: John Connolly was the Democratic governor of Texas that sat in front of Kennedy, John F. Kennedy, mm-hmm. and took the bullet in the back. I have a photograph of me, him, and his wife, Nellie, in front of the book depository. Their first time back, this is 1992, since the assassination. Their first time back. He wanted to meet me because in this book, Trend Tracking, back in 1989, I said there'd be a new third party and someone like Ross Perot would be the person. This is 2 weeks before the presidential election, which this guy won.
0: Right.
4: We're walking back into the Anatole Hotel after going to the book depository. And he said to me, I read your book. He said, it's a fine piece of work. And I know your heart's in the right place. He said, but you don't have a clue what's going on. And neither do the American people, because if they did, there'd be a revolution in this country. This is not only the John Connolly who took the bullet in the back sitting in front of Kennedy. He became the Republican Treasury Secretary under Richard Nixon that took us off the gold standard. All right? He knew how bad it was. They did this, that phony crap when inflation was beginning to skyrocket, was skyrocketing, to do what they could to bring it down. I believe they're going to go back to the gold standard and they're going to raise the price to say that we just got rid of our debt level and this is what gold is worth.
0: Bingo. To that point, Gerald, here's probably the most important point about the Rand Paul visit, which I do find just odd timing wise, but he used the visit to hammer home the point that since we got off the gold standard in 1971, the dollar has lost 85%, 85, some people want to say 90% of its purchasing power. He hammered home that point. So maybe they are planning.
4: I'm telling you. Again, you're seeing what's going on in the UK. And again, you look at the governments around the world that are having problems. Indonesia, India, you know, the cockroach party going on in India, young people broke and busted. And look what's going on in America. They call it communism, socialism. Again, I look at things the way they are. The Gen Z are broke and busted. When I was a young man, there was a thing called mom and pop stores, hardware stores. Oh, no, now we got Lowe's and Home Depot. We got out of business. Drug stores. Hey, we got CVS, Walgreens. Get the hell out of here. Clothing stores, shoe stores, fish stores, butcher shops, no more. The young people have no future, the big zone, everything. And you're seeing these protests going on all around. Look what's going on with the elections, how they're electing these, what they call social Democrats, or democratic socialists or whatever. They have no future. They got no jobs. It's the end. So they're going to do everything they can to prop the dollar back up. Everything. And the economy.
0: Do you think, just side note, AOC has a chance at the Democratic bid next election? God.
4: I mean, it shows you what a freak show this is. A little bartender that's a nobody, that's a big

0: and silver would rise higher. Many people had, lost hope, but here we are. What's supposed to be the summer doldrums is there's no summer doldrums right now, Gerald. I mean, as we're speaking, gold and silver rallying back up. I guess to your point that you think there's something happening
1: There's,
0: behind
1: I'll
0: that
1: tell you
0: curve.
1: what's happening. It's one of our top trends for 2026. Dot-com bust 2.0. Trends are born, they grow, they mature, reach old age, and die. You don't invest all your money in the infants that were born 4 years ago. And that's what they've done. These are articles just came out yesterday. Worst period for hedge funds since 2008 after AI stock rout. All right? Here, private equity is stuck with 33,375 unsold businesses. Oh, that was the New York Times. It's one after another. These private equity groups, here, AI is wiping out a lot of these semiconductor businesses and high-tech businesses. The private equity groups that invested in this stuff are losing money. The people that invested in them want their money back, and the private equity groups won't give it all back. I'll give you 5%, 10%, 15%. The reason why gold, I wouldn't, by the way, I want to make this 1,000% clear. I would have never thought gold and silver prices would have gone down as much as they had. Just want to make it clear. The Iran war changed a lot. Again, how many tons of gold did Russia sell since then? About 44 tons. Turkey, Mexico, covering their debt because of the high expenses of energy costs and debt levels going up. Going back to private equity groups, people were bailing out because they couldn't get their money out. They were bailing out of their gold and silver to cover their other losses in the stock markets. People forget that the equity markets were going down, way down in January. These things are being artificially propped up. Not my language, the facts. Google it up. BlackRock, State Street, and Vanguard own, they say, the value of the S&P 500 about 88%. 1% of the population owns 54% of the stock market. 1%. You put the 10% in, it's 93%. The markets are totally controlled by a few bigs. Now, why is it going to bust? Again, going back to Slick Willie Clinton, tracking trends, you make connections between different fields. This is the clown that brought China into the World Trade Organization back 25 years ago. 10% of Chinese 18-year-olds went to college back then. Now some 70%. Why is that important? China is going to lead the world and is now leading it in AI. All right. Most of the world is going to Chinese AI sites. They're cheaper and as efficient, and some more efficient.
0: Well, that's why they're ramping up with critical. That's why they're throwing billions at let's get critical minerals developed here in the U United States, which are vital, which is vital to the AI race.
1: So China, again, now go back to that. It takes a decade to get the minerals out. This isn't a tomorrow deal.
0: Absolutely.
1: But China is leading the world in this. There's going to be a bust. Again, we only write the facts in the Trends Journal about how these big AI companies are deep in debt. They're not making money, a lot of them. They're losing money. China's going to lead the world in this. So going back to gold and silver, you look at the data of how the average people are suffering. You look at the confidence levels are way down. There's no relationship between Wall Street and Main Street. When the equity markets crash, that's when reality hits the entire street.
2: I love Gerald Celente. Hello?
3: Did you see the financial markets collapse mostly in Eastern Asia, and they sold off the U.S. Treasury bonds, and nobody wanted them. So Bessent had to buy them up.
2: He had to buy them
3: And
2: up
3: 2 years.
2: with taxpayer money.
3: That's right. The whole thing's done, man.
2: It
3: It's
2: they can't do anything about it at this point.
3: Nope. It's fraud. The whole thing's a fraud. The media is selling the

0: fake elections? Like after the after last night, after you went off, the media came on propping up Trump, you know, their fake president.
1: Yeah.
0: And then they started, like you said, they started propping up the fake Florida gubernatorial candidate.
1: Yeah, Donald.
0: That nobody wants. I mean, this is great. Isn't this great? No, it's not great. Nobody wants the data centers. Man. I mean, it's all just a farce, man. It's all coming down, dude.
1: Yeah. It's, I think a lot of people, it's like, are waking up. I mean, it's like, right. All of a sudden, a lot of people are waking up to a lot of this garbage.
0: They show how they took the votes away from Dan Bilzerian, and all the comments are just, everybody's looking, wow, you can't, they just opened right in front of your face, man. They just openly rigged it. Right in front of your face. So it's all rigged, you know, obviously. I mean, the media that told you that Trump didn't have to debate because, well, the deep state was happening. Now he is the deep state, folks.
1: Yeah.
0: He's as corrupt as.
1: He's, yeah.
0: And
1: he's,
0: they do got him.
1: He didn't drain the swamp.
0: No,
1: he made it bigger.
0: He
1: made it bigger. And these elections coming up, I mean, who knows? They might. They might be rigged. I mean, we don't know, right? I mean,
0: we keep voting and things just keep getting worse. I mean, we're not voting to make things worse. They're definitely rigged. No ifs, ands, or buts. And it's all because of the corrupt, Zio-controlled media.
1: And did you see where in Cleveland, Ohio, the people demanded the flock cameras be removed? I guess it was the city council voted 3-1 to remove them. They didn't remove them, and then when the people notice, they go, well, you know what? We're just going to have another vote. So they're not, I mean, it's like they're pushing us towards a revolution is what it sounds like.
0: Yep. Or they'll replace them with an Axon. They'll remove them and then replace them with Axon cameras. Or that one Leonardo from out of Italy. It's even worse. Partially owned by the Italian government.
1: So that clip I'm playing right now is Gerald Celente. And he's talking.
0: He's excellent.
1: Yeah, he is. He's talking to a girl who's actually in Italy right now while she's interviewing him. But he's straightforward. He's not a partisan person, and he's smart. And I just like hearing him talk. He's kind of entertaining the way he talks. Thanks for the call. Go ahead.
0: Yep. They've had a lot of control in Italy. The banksters out of Venice, the Venetians, and we're going a long time, a long ways back.
1: It has. Thank you for the call. You're on the air.
2: Michael, Phil from Austin.
1: Hey, Phil, what's going on?
2: Hey, I got to tell you what I did. I went
1: is
2: underground.
1: Bad? Is it bad?
2: Well, it depends on your perspective. I went underground. I was undercover. I went to a DSA meeting in Austin yesterday.
1: Okay. What happened? You didn't do that.
2: I swear to God, I pretended like I was a card-carrying, cheerleading DSA supporter. And all I did was roll that board in and was just sit and watch. And it's, to summarize, you really don't have anything to worry about with these DSA lunatics, okay? They just have no grip on reality. It's a giant PTA club consisting of parents that are trying to put together a committee to present the school carnival. You know, you understand what I'm saying?
1: Yeah.
3: Well, we're gonna have an event next week, and we want to raise some money, and we need people to do communication, and we need people to organize the parents, and we need the
1: children.
3: Well,
1: I told you, Phil, I'm not worried about these people. That's the least of my worries.
2: I just got real curious, and I went, and they're just nothing but a bunch of green-haired, nose ring fagots.
1: I'll tell you something else.
2: That's all it is.
1: Most of MAGA doesn't have a grip on reality either. I hate to tell you that.
2: Well, that's a separate issue. I'm just saying.
1: Okay, so was it fun? At least was it fun?
2: It was more fun than I ever dreamed. I just left laughing. I was just laughing going back to my car, just shaking my head, going, these people, they live in a dreamland. They're on another planet somewhere. They don't even understand what it is they're pushing. They're just glad to be doing something.
1: Did you get any phone
2: That's
1: numbers?
2: That's all it amounts to.
1: Did you get any phone numbers?
2: What?
1: Did you get any phone numbers from hot chicks?
2: Yeah, there are no hot chicks. None. Not one was even remotely attractive. And the age group was 18. I think the oldest guy there was 39 years old.
1: Well, you got to understand, Phil, and this is what this Gerald Celente was talking about. The young people, the Gen Z, they don't see any future with the way things are going, you know, with the economy, with housing, with anything. You got to look at it from, they're looking at it differently than somebody, you know, that's.
2: Well, and that's all well and good. I mean, that's what America is about, you know. Be unhappy, make change, you look different people to get different results. That's what this country's about. But when you're pushing. When you're pushing a school of thought and you have no goal, you have no definition of success, you have no strategy, no structure that you're trying to implement.
1: Hey, you're talking about the Republicans there.
2: Well, I'm talking about the DSA.
1: Yeah, I know they're all.
2: That I
1: yeah,
2: do.
1: Yeah, they're.
2: And,
1: they're
2: and
1: all,
2: it's
1: yeah.
2: just it, and it's just it, it, it's laughable. It is comedic, and it was 90% of the people there were just flaming fagots.
1: Yeah.
2: That's the only way to put it. You know?
1: Well,
2: so,
1: I mean,
2: for what it's worth.
1: Did you listen? Were you listening to the long clip I've been playing?
2: No, I just wanted to let you know what I did.
1: Okay. So. I'm proud of you. But
2: well, you've been pushing me to go do something like that, so I figured. Yeah,
1: oh, absolutely. Good job. Good job. Did you wear a MAGA hat?
2: No, I did not. I didn't wear a MAGA sweatshirt either. So I was under the radar. I didn't say much. You know, I introduced myself and I'm really into this and I really want to get involved and I'm here to learn and blah, blah, blah.
1: Did you get any pamphlets or material from them? You know,
2: no, they don't have anything printed at all. It's all word of mouth. And we're having an event next week, and we want everybody to show up and show support and see if you can bring your friends.
1: Well, you did. Hey, thanks, Phil. We're at the top of the hour, and you can hold on through the break, and I'll take some more calls.

0: News this hour from Town Hall. I'm Keith Peters in Washington. Democrats who rose to prominence as hashtag resistance figures during President Donald Trump's first term are finding out that speaking out against him may not work at the polls.
1: Alexander Vindman's stunning loss in Florida's Senate primary to Democrat socialist Angie Nixon was the latest example this week. He was a key figure in the president's first impeachment trial. Dan Goldman, the lead majority counsel in the first impeachment inquiry, was ousted in his primary. And Sri Thanadar and Al Green, who both led impeachment pushes against President Trump, were ousted by younger challengers.
0: That story from correspondent Bernie Bennett. Ukrainian drones continue to strike deep into Russian territory while Russian missiles hit Ukraine's capital of Kyiv.
2: A Russian missile barrage has killed at least 12 people in Ukraine's capital as Ukraine continued to strike targets inside Russia. Cell phone footage captured by Kyiv resident Yehor Konovalov showed a flaming plume of orange smoke rise from the capital's horizon. The strikes hit 12 locations across Kyiv, damaging residential buildings, a medical facility, and an educational institution. Emergency crews scrambled to put out buildings on fire and to pull out people who were trapped under the rubble. I'm Karen Chemas.
0: The U.S. military says the Asia-based USS George Washington aircraft carrier is now operating in the Middle East. The ship is relieving the long-deployed USS Abraham Lincoln following reports of mental health challenges and supply shortages aboard while it was supporting the Iran war. The Lincoln's deployment has included a record-setting uninterrupted time at sea of more than 250 days. On Wall Street, the Dow down by 703 points, the S&P lower by 66. More at townhall.com.
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9: 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Right now, it's sunny and 110 degrees here in Needles, with a high near 112 this afternoon. Tomorrow stays sunny with a high around 113. Up in Bullhead, it's 109 and sunny under the same pattern. 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

0: All right, this is Insane Clown Posse. We're in the second hour of the afternoon drive-by. I said Nick is on the road, so the Wiz is going to fill in the first half hour, and then I was going to say if Mr. Olson wants to do the second half hour, I'll be okay with that. 855-586-9134. It's the Wiz.
1: What's up, homie?
0: Are you a juggalo?
1: Oh, I could sing that whole song, but I don't think I'm a juggalo.
0: I've never seen him. I wish I could see him, though.
1: Right. Give me some Faygo. Yeah. Yeah. Right in the face.
0: Did you go with Nick when he went? He said he went, I think.
1: He said he went? No, I didn't go. I think I had a few CDs when I was in college or something, you know, they were pretty good. It was like I liked Two Live Crew so much. It was just the next round of Two Live Crew, you know?
0: Yeah. Yeah. They were around the same time, I think. they're both.
1: Those. Yeah. Yeah. I love the Juggalo, the whole thing though, how dedicated they are and, you know, and ICP, that's pretty. Yeah, that's pretty. They got some good fans, I guess. You know, interesting fans.
0: What do they do at the concerts? They throw shite at each other. What do they do?
1: I know they spray everybody down with that Faygo, that the soda pop.
0: Yeah.
1: They bring in
0: yeah.
1: Cases of that crap.
0: The whole floor is full at the end of the night, right?
1: Oh yeah, I'm sure the people that lease out the places to them are like, oh, crap, those guys again.
0: You know, everybody's same sticky.
1: Same as Guar. You know?
0: Oh, Guar. That's have you seen them?
1: No, they've been to Ben twice, but I have not seen them.
0: Oh, why not?
1: I don't know. I don't know. I just haven't. It's more of a spectacle. I haven't seen it yet, but I don't have anything against it at all. I just haven't done that one, man.
0: They wear masks, right?
1: Don't
0: they wear,
1: yeah. Yeah. Oh yeah. It's a brutal scene. They come out, you know, it's just blood and vomit everywhere, you know. Oh yeah.
0: Wow, that takes Kiss to a new level, right? You remember Kiss? They were just
1: they killed it, man.
0: Yeah.
1: They were brilliant. I can't believe it. I always think about their story, you know. Lawyers that came together and are like, nah, we don't want to do lawyer. We just want a bunch of chicks.
0: Right. And the music wasn't that great. They just had a shtick, you know, they had their thing.
1: Yep.
0: And
1: yep.
0: And they're freaking worth $100 million, I would say, Gene Simmons.
1: Oh yeah. They are giant. I've seen them in concert.
0: A bunch of Jewish lawyers.
1: Yeah, yeah, exactly. Who would have thought?
0: Oh, you did see them because they're old you know, they were when I was in high school, they were
1: They were a little bit before my. They were a little bit before my time too. But Ted Nugent opened up for him, and that was pretty sweet. You know,
0: I did see him in his prime.
1: Oh, did you? Cool.
0: Yeah.
1: That's a cool show.
0: Motor City Madman. Yeah, saw him twice actually. He was at the. Saw him at the Forum, in L.A., and then he was at I think the California Jam, one of them. So.
1: Oh yeah.
0: With Ozzy.
1: That day I didn't. That doesn't surprise me. He never drank, right?
0: Never drank, no drugs. He says he just liked the groupies. He wouldn't turn them down.
1: Yeah, it seemed like there wasn't enough of those.
0: Oh boy, especially back then.
1: I know, dude. Yeah, I know.
0: I used to live in Hollywood, and they were everywhere.
1: Oh, wow.
0: I mean, these little groupies, just any show. The guys would have an assistant to pick a couple of them out for after the show. I mean, that was...
1: Oh, totally, man. I've hung out enough in the back where they're like, the main bouncer. Like when he had, there was a few groups that told me a few different ways that they did it. You know, they would signal in certain ways and then point. And
0: yeah,
1: then they
0: yeah,
1: would
0: yeah.
1: Get that one and bring him back or whatever. I'm like, wow. You know, I mean, I bet Bret Michaels was like, I bet all the security was so busy grabbing people.
0: You think there was a lot of statutory rape going around?
1: Oh, yeah. Oh, my gosh. You know there was, man. It was brutal.
0: Yeah. They weren't.
1: You know, there was. What's that? I don't know. Somebody told me this the other day. I don't know. It could be BS, but somebody told me there's a conspiracy about Garth Brooks when he comes into town that, like a body turns up or people go missing or something weird like that. Have you heard anything weird about that?
0: I haven't. Let me see.
1: Man,
0: I'll look.
1: See if you can find anything out. Somebody brought that. I'm like, no, I haven't. I just thought of it. It just came in my mind about weird.
0: Is that
1: weird?
0: Maybe it's just internet conspiracy theory.
1: It could be. It totally could be, bro. And that's why I was talking to the professionals here.
0: Well,
1: I'm like, what are we dealing with?
0: I've got it here. Let's see.
1: Okay.
0: The claim that Garth Brooks is linked to dead bodies is an internet meme and conspiracy theory, not a factual reality.
1: So it's real.
0: The joke originated in 2018 when comedian Tom Segura joked on his Mom's House podcast. He's pretty good. That Brooks looked like a serial killer who had buried hundreds of bodies in his yard.
1: That's funny, dude. I can see that. I think he only wrote like one or two of his own songs too, right? I mean,
0: yeah. I'm not a big fan of him.
1: Country?
0: Yeah. Well, I like the old school country, you know?
1: Mm-hmm.
0: I like Willie. I mean, I've seen
1: Willie.
0: Oh, yeah,
1: for sure.
0: And,
1: oh, yeah, you're talking renegade country.
0: Yeah, yeah, outlaw country.
1: I like that kind of outlaw country. Yeah, exactly. Thank you for filling that in. I'm like, that's not exactly what I was thinking.
0: Waylon Jennings, yeah. Johnny Cash.
1: Oh, yeah, for sure. Yeah,
0: those guys. They were
1: 100%.
0: The OGs is what they were.
1: They were highwaymen.
0: Oh, that's good, too.
1: Yeah.
0: Who else is in the highwaymen? Christofferson.
1: Christofferson.
0: Now, he...
1: Yep.
0: I think his voice is, it's not a trained voice, but I mean, he had a style, right? I mean, and he was cool.
1: He was cool. He's cool. He could play and act.
0: He was a good actor. Yeah. In a lot of films.
1: Yeah.
0: My favorite one he was in, it was, Billy the Kid and, Pat Garrett and Billy the Kid, which was in the '70s. And, Bob Dylan had a cameo role in it.
1: Oh, cool. Dylan.
0: He actually wrote that song. What's the song about Mama? I can't use these guns anymore. Oh, Knocking on Heaven's Door. Yeah.
1: Oh, Knocking on Heaven's Door. Yeah, that's a good one, man.
0: He wrote that. And
1: I love that. I like Guns N' Roses.
0: Yeah.
1: That's a good one.
0: That's really a good one. So you're in Idaho right now.
1: Yes. Yeah, you know who the hoe is, Idaho.
0: Ida is a hoe.
1: Exactly. I'm trying to find her. I'm ready.
0: Hold up a sign outside. Hey, Ida, are you a hoe?
1: Ida, I know exactly. I probably get a lot more traffic than I want.
0: Nick is on the road, headed to the coast of Oregon to see his dad.
1: Oh, yeah, I know about that. Okay.
0: Yeah, we talked about that a couple of times on the air about very interesting man, his dad.
1: Yeah, he's got a bunch of history, it sounds like.
0: Oh, my God. And some of the cars that he's got, it's like muscle car heaven, you know?
1: Yeah. he seems like a tough guy. I've hung out with him quite a bit, and he's a pretty chill guy, but I guess in his prime, he was an ass kicker.
0: Nick kind of learned from that, right? I mean,
1: probably. Nick talks about a pretty rough past too.
0: And
1: he's a pretty chill dude, and he's just one of those guys that you're like, he's such a comical guy, and how he carries himself, you're like, you know, I don't know if he'd be too threatening. And then you start looking at him, you're like, actually, maybe so. I don't know. maybe so. You know?
0: Yeah, he's the kind of guy you don't want to get him mad. I mean, that's...
1: Yeah, he's one of these really chill. And then when he gets mad, he's, gorilla.
0: But you want him on your side if you're...
1: Oh, yeah. I got his back. He's got my back. I love the guy.
0: Yeah. So Idaho has some... I was just looking it up. You know, I look weird laws in states... And every state has them.
1: Every state. We got one in particular that always comes to my mind that is crazy. What were you talking about?
0: In Idaho, no camel or giraffe fishing. And I'm trying to figure out what that means. Oh, you can't
1: camel
0: fish.
1: Camel or giraffe fishing?
0: You can't fish off the back of a camel or a giraffe.
1: Boy, that makes a lot of sense since there's no camels or giraffes in Idaho.
0: With Boise specifically calling out giraffes. So I don't know what that's all about.
1: Wow. Yeah, wow.
0: You got a giraffe problem in Boise?
1: Right. Like a nuisance? You got a giraffe nuisance? Yeah, the zoo. Maybe the zoo let one out one time.
0: Or two of them, and they made babies or something. I don't know.
1: Right. Totally. And then just sent it. And then it's a giraffe problem, you know?
0: Well, it comes from a 1917 law meant to protect trout eggs from being trampled by large animals in streams. So they picked giraffes.
1: Who the heck came up with that crap?
0: I mean, I don't know.
1: Dude.
0: And you can't hunt in a helicopter. You cannot hunt using a remote-controlled internet setup or helicopter, nor are you allowed to hunt any animal in a helicopter. So,
1: okay, that's a new one. I mean, I see it happen all the time. I don't know where they all do that. Is that Texas and Florida and stuff? Because they do that all the time.
0: I think it's out west in the Wyoming.
1: Area.
0: I think that's not cool anyway. I don't think.
1: No, it's just rich people killing crap.
0: Yeah, it's not.
1: That's all
0: cool.
1: It is.
0: Yeah.
1: No, they have no balls.
0: They shouldn't have balls if doing that.
1: I mean, you're in a helicopter. I mean, just go do some napalm. You might as well just line the forest with napalm. I mean,
0: exactly.
1: Cool. It's because it's cool, man. Yeah, these idiots.
0: Elderly motorcycle ban. In Idaho Falls, it is against the law for anyone 88 years of age or older to ride a motorcycle. And I'm not so much against that either, to be honest with you.
1: Right, I get that one. But if you're doing really good and you turn 89, I mean...
0: Well, you know what? There's probably some 89-year-olds that it could beat some of us, you know, in some ways. I mean,
1: I'm hoping to be one. I hear about them, but if you're 89 years old, I mean, what are you listening to laws anyway for?
0: Yeah, I mean, just do whatever you want at that point.
1: Exactly.
0: The Pocatello Smile Law, 1948.
1: Oh, man.
0: You know where Pocatello is?
1: Oh yeah, I've been there a bunch. I dated a few girls over there.
0: Are they hot?
1: Yeah, they must the one be. Was really hot. Yeah, the one was hot, but their sister was hotter, you know? And I'm like, ah.
0: So do you trade up? Or?
1: Oh, yeah, totally. it was all cool, man. It was all a thing, dude. We all went to church camp, you know? So I got to meet people from all over the place.
0: Well, do people in Pocatello smile a lot?
1: I don't know. It's a kind of an armpit of Idaho kind of spot, but you know, I'm sure they smile.
0: Well, in 1948, an ordinance in Pocatello required citizens to smile and look cheerful. That was
1: Ooh.
0: Like if you're walking down the street and you got a frown on your face, you'll get a ticket.
1: Wow, interesting. Yeah, I guess if you're trying to sell people to moving into your town, you know, and it's a small town and they're like, being in Pocatello, they have no industry really. So they're like, hey man, we just got to look happy. That's the only way we're going to bring industry up in here. So anybody drives through, just smile and wave, boys. <That thing.
0: laughs> Smile and wave. Yeah.
1: Yeah.
0: and don't sweep dirt into the street. Eagle, Idaho. Residents prohibited from sweeping dirt or debris from inside their home straight out into the public street.
1: That's funny. And that's the super, super rich spot of Boise.
0: Oh, it is.
1: So people, if you're an Eagle, you're balling out of control, you know, and you got money, you know?
0: I can see that if it's a rich area.
1: Yeah, that's what I went and stayed with some of my friends in Boise when we hit the water park last week or whatever, and they're just like, oh yeah, Eagles, we're all the, you know, we start talking about, you know, where I'm from and stuff and how it's big money and it's all new money and, move, you know, out-of-town money. And she's saying that Eagle is the spendy spot of Boise for sure.
0: There is a cannibalism exception in Idaho.
1: That's the one I was going to talk about, bro.
0: Yeah, go ahead.
1: That's the one. It's the one state where it's illegal, though. That's what I remember. I don't know. You might want to, my mom refresh me, but I think out of all 50 states, Idaho's the only state where cannibalism is illegal.
0: Well, there's, so it is,
1: acceptance.
0: It is, yeah, right. It is a felony punishable by 14 years in prison, unless it is explicitly necessary as a last resort to survive an extreme life-threatening situation.
1: Now, I didn't read the addendum, so the addendum clause there. So I didn't. I just knew it was the only state out of all 50 that actually had a cannibalism law.
0: Yeah, and I mean, it's kind of a stupid
1: weird
0: law, though, because, I mean, you know, you're in a situation like that that soccer team that crashed in the mountains somewhere.
1: Oh, right.
0: Yeah.
1: Yeah.
0: And they had
1: one.
0: No choice.
1: Yeah.
0: That I think that's what they're talking about.
1: I think so. You know, the Donner Party or something like
0: yeah,
1: that.
0: Yeah. They made a movie.
1: I agree,
0: it.
1: But I personally don't think that needs to be put into laws. But maybe, I guess, you know, if you survive.
0: Right.
1: Maybe, at first I'm like, sweet, I'm moving back to Idaho because they don't eat people. Every other state is eating people. But then I broke it down a little bit, had a little session, thought about it. I'm like, well, if Idaho's the only one making laws about it, maybe it's actually a big problem in
0: Idaho.
1: Well,
0: you would think, right? I mean, why would they bother doing this?
1: Right.
0: Unless it's to, you know, keep people that are put in this situation and it happens from getting sued or anything like that, you know.
1: We're going to have to do a case study on this one to see why that law is there. I mean, I grew up here and it's definitely, there's a lot of hillbilly country for sure. And so I can see once you get out in the sticks, you know, I can see that maybe being an issue. But I mean, I've seen some weird stuff in here, but cannibals, I don't know. I've never had to address that one.
0: Well, Idaho is one of the states, you know, I look around, where would I like to live? And that was, I think that's one of the states that would be, you know, compatible to the way I want to live. I mean,
1: well, coming back home, it's, I mean, it's changed and stuff, but we really do. I mean, every place I went, I hugged someone, and all the people I grew up with, I saw them, and I haven't seen them for, you know, 15, 20 years. And I like, and the fair is going on this week too.
0: Oh.
1: And I know so many people, and it's like, when you hug, you don't just say hello, you hug each other. And bro, it's like every single person, granted, most of them were girls, but every single person that I saw, you just gripped on and held on to them. You're like, everyone was so like happy to see each other. And the parade that just happened yesterday downtown blew. I mean, you could combine the Bend and the Redmond parade together, and this parade blew it out of the water. And it's a local town of Burley, Idaho, you know? And everybody, bro, they set up chairs a day before, tents a day before. We literally got like a 5-gallon bucket full of candy, which is not good, but it's just the fact of like everybody's soaking wet. Every single business is going down there. Every cheerleader, every football player, it's a community, you know?
0: You got your kids with you?
1: Yeah, I brought my kids with me.
0: Cool,
1: yeah.
0: Cool.
1: Yeah, they loved it.
0: Is that the state? The county fair? Is that what's going on there?
1: Yeah, Kaja. That's where we're at. What county we're in is Kaja. Kaja County Fair. And yeah, we went yesterday and then went to the, you know, did all the rides and everything. And they have all the places to, I don't know, bro. It's just so family rooted. It's just a bunch of, I don't know. I like it. There's parts I don't like and parts I do. It literally has the best taco joint that I've been to. I mean, the place is, there's probably, you know, realistically, it's probably 70% Hispanic, but everybody like super, it's not that, it's all chill, dude. Everybody's cool. And that's what I like about it. And the food, I love Hispanic food. And I actually grew up around that. And I absolutely love that. And so I appreciate that so much. The best burger joint in town that I've ever had in my life is in this place. And all they serve is burgers and fries. If you want something else, you can leave.
0: That sounds like a place where I grew up. It was North Carolina. It was called Char Grill. And best hamburgers and fries, the best, you know, out there. And just,
1: bro, I'm telling you, I don't know. They make their buns too. This place called Edith's, you know, and one of my boys growing up, his dad started it. And man, it is just, I don't know what they do. I don't know. Maybe it's human meat, but
0: well, we don't know anymore, do we?
1: No, we have to eat to survive, so there might be some sort of clause that we're not thinking about that every day we just kind of enter.
0: Maybe know? That's part of that law, the cannibalism law.
1: Yep.
0: You know, if somebody, they need to sell human meat to make a living, then that qualifies. I mean, that's an emergency.
1: I don't know, man. The place is a bomb, though. I mean, I would love to, you know, like you know, we get together. I'd love to bring you down here or whatever.
0: I'm coming up and over to Oregon.
1: Are you?
0: As soon as I can.
1: Sweet.
0: Yeah, because I've never been to Oregon.
1: Oh, bro, you come and get the hospitality. I don't have the most baller place, but you're more than welcome to stay with me, no matter what. You know,
0: it's all about people. You know, it's not about that. Weird laws in Oregon. You cannot juggle in public in Hood River without an official license.
1: Oh, you know somebody got knocked on the head, some rich person, you know, and they knew the governor, and they're like, make it happen.
0: And they did.
1: Yeah, that's ridiculous. That's funny. Oh, the one that ticks me off right now so much about our beep, beep, beep, and beep, beep, beep, and governor, the law about no splashing. You've heard that one, right?
0: I have not heard that one.
1: Yeah, she wants to make it a law that if kids splash people, that the person that got splashed can hold the parents accountable up to like $350 or $500 fine. They can, so kids can now get fined for splashing people on the river.
0: Okay, what about a public pool? Same thing?
1: I don't know, probably the same thing. I haven't broke that one down. That's a good question. I don't know. I just thought splashing, period.
0: That's ridiculous.
1: Dude, I'm like, if you're out in the wilderness splashing, it's like, who cares?
0: I mean, that's part of it, you know?
1: Yep. Totally.
0: You can't box a kangaroo in Oregon.
1: Where the hell do they come up with this stuff, bro? dude, I wouldn't want to box a kangaroo anyway.
0: they'll kick your ass. I mean,
1: they will, dude. If their feet stay on the ground, they might have a chance.
0: Yeah. Good luck with that. But it's illegal to step into the ring and box with a kangaroo.
1: Wow. You know somebody, you know some hillbillies were like, this is a great idea. And Billy Bob died.
0: Yeah.
1: bad idea.
0: You know where Marion County is?
1: Yeah.
0: Okay. You cannot walk backward down a street while eating a donut.
1: What the heck? I'm wondering what's up with that, dude.
0: some dude was walking backwards eating a donut and he walked out into traffic. I don't know.
1: Dude, I'm like, what happened there, man?
0: Must have been a good donut.
1: He'll be like, I didn't have a donut, it was chicken. that's okay.
0: So local ministers are legally forbidden from eating onions or garlic before delivering a Sunday sermon.
1: Now that one I get.
0: Well, yeah, I mean, usually you're sitting out in the pews, right? You're not that close.
2: There's one
1: in eight. Yeah, I get that one jokingly. But yeah, I mean, you should be able to eat whatever the heck you want.
0: Yeah. Illegal to wear roller skates into a public restroom. Okay, all right. Well, I mean, you roll in and you bump into some dude at the urinal and he sprays it all over the place. Maybe that's...
1: I can see that. I've always thought Roller Girl was cool.
0: Yeah.
1: I don't know about roller skates in a public bathroom.
0: I mean, maybe you don't remember, but rollerblading used to be you go to Venice Beach and that's everybody's rollerblading and
1: cool.
0: Yeah.
1: I can envision that.
0: Some good moves on these people.
1: Oh yeah. Dude, I like rollerblading. Rollerblading was cool.
0: Have you ever been into reading tarot cards or anything like that?
1: No, I don't read tarot cards. My daughter's got into it, but I can't tell if that's linked to evil crap or not. So I don't know. I don't play with it. But I've had it read to me a little bit, but I don't do much of that.
0: I don't see how it is, to be honest with you.
1: Yeah. Okay. I don't know. That's why I'm up in the air about it. I'm like, I don't know.
0: Like Ouija boards. I know people that are terrified of Ouija boards.
1: Oh, weird.
0: And they sell them at, it's a Parker Brothers game,
1: Walmart.
0: Yeah, Walmart.
1: which I hate. Oh, I do. The Evil Empire.
0: Well, I was just talking about that in the first hour, how they ran all the mom and pop businesses out.
1: Oh, yeah.
0: You got to buy everything from them. No more hardware stores. We had a little hardware store, a little local pharmacy, you know, where you go in and get an ice cream soda and all that's gone. Maybe they have some of that up there in Idaho, maybe. A little bit,
1: but they're doing it everywhere, man. It's just these huge conglomerates, these soulless conglomerates just swallowing it all up. Because honestly, out of boredom, I mean, they don't even need to swallow them up. It's not like these mom and pop places are any kind of a threat. They're just trying to control the market. And it's, you know, ultimately, as you and I know, it is just to control. There's a big, big plan and all these little baby steps to buy all the restaurants, buy all the parts stores. I mean, most of the salvage yards, you know, are owned by one or two different companies, and that way you can't go that, you know, and that's not because they want to do good business. It's just because they want to control, you know, what's going to be happening here in the next little while.
0: That's exactly it. But predicting the future or practicing occult arts like palmistry and clairvoyance is a misdemeanor in Yamhill, Oregon. Never heard of it.
1: That's a small one. That's a small little area. That's crazy. Well, because the coast is just, of Oregon is just like every other dang shop is some sort of a, you know, crystal ball tarot reader.
0: Right.
1: Yeah.
0: You can't lift weights while driving in Oregon.
1: Okay. I mean, where did that come from, man? How can you do that anyway?
0: One arm out the window with a dumbbell.
1: Yep. You dropped the dumbbell, and now we got shrapnel on the road.
0: Yeah. Yeah, you're right. Yeah. One thing happened.
1: Yep.
0: One off.
1: It's the turtles, man. I've been told that, you know, the whole turtle, the straw, you know, the reason the plastic straw went away, and now we have these super crappy cardboard straws that are just disgusting. You know, there was one incident. There's only one incident of a turtle getting a straw lodged up his nose, from what I understand. And I'm like, and that was the whole initiative. I'm sure somebody like Greenpeace or something got a hold of it.
0: Oh, you know they did.
1: Yeah, dude, and just publicized the heck out of it. But I, again, another instance of one case happening, and the whole world has to fold for this thing. You know, it's crazy. A buddy of mine was going to tell me he was during who remained nameless, but he said that he was going to. They were close to getting Pfizer to admit that CBD might be able to help out with COVID-19. And if it did, they were going to launch a multi-million-dollar advertising campaign if they could just get them to admit that it would help. And I'm like, whether it does or doesn't, you know, it was basically like they're paying them off to see how much, you know, because he has a giant CBD company.
0: Yeah.
1: And, you know, and he was just in there. If they could make just one claim, he's like, boom, we got it, you know?
0: You think
1: it's all about money.
0: You think the government is going to try to totally take over the cannabis industry at some point? Because I think they will.
1: Yeah. Oh, for sure. I think they already kind of have, but they're doing it smart. They're not just coming in and taking over the companies or the finance or anything like that. I think they're basically taking over the nutrient companies, kind of like how they did in Holland and stuff. And that way, when you're dealing with certain things, you know, if you don't have living soil and you're not practicing conscious growing techniques, I think they'll totally overpower you, and they'll definitely come in and buy, you know, once you get something up to a certain area, they'll just come buy you out, I'm sure, you know.
0: Yeah, and they tax the hell out of these places, like 50%.
1: Oh yeah. Yeah, when you go in to buy your quote unquote medicine or whatever, they tax the crap out of them. And none of it, nobody's really doing it for medicine or medical reasons or anything like this.
0: No,
1: it's just another reason to get high. They would do much more research. I mean, I was in the industry hardcore, and I've got stuff that I would like to produce that I'm sure the medical industry would go after me. But I'm like, I want to do cough syrup with THC in it,
0: right,
1: and CBD and CBN, because, you know, when you're actually sick and you got a cold, I mean, man, if you could just calm that down. I mean, because Robitussin, it like is quick, but then you feel groggy and you feel like crud and all that. And I mean, if you could do like some sort of a natural homeopathic thing that totally worked. And that's why I just put it out there for everybody on the show too, is just like a cough syrup with THC, I think would be, and not a ton of THC. We're not talking about getting you high. You know, I think that would be pretty magical stuff.
0: Well, some of that over-the-counter stuff, they use it to make meth, don't they? Some of that.
1: Yep. You totally all the Benadryl and allergy stuff, all that, whatever's, yeah, they've got a whole bunch of them because some meth users did that. Now you can't ever get medicine. You know, you have to show your ID.
0: Yes, behind glass. You got to get somebody to come over and open the case and get it out for you.
1: Only get one pack, you know. You can't get multiple packs. So say you were taking a trip or say you lived out of town a ways or say you just don't like going to the store and you just want to be an American. You wanted to, you know, load up or whatever. But, yeah, since all these junkies or whatever did something, and, you know, they make, I don't know.
0: Being American means something totally different now, the way they're operating.
1: I know. You're right.
0: You can't, you've got to air dry your dishes in Oregon. You can't use a towel to dry them.
1: Wow. That one is like, I can't even come up with anything.
0: I don't even know what could have happened.
1: Like bacteria or maybe in a restaurant I can see, but.
0: Well,
1: I don't know. Who came up? Like I say, we got to do some case studies on some of these, like how they were originated.
0: Well, in France, you cannot marry a dead person. That's against the law.
1: Well, that kind of, and unfortunately, it does make sense.
0: Wait. You can marry a dead person. Okay, I'm sorry.
1: Oh. Nice. Sweet. Well, I bet the votes are all over the place over there.
0: and then in Norway, there's a certain town that it is illegal to die in that town.
1: Get out.
0: No, what if you die and you broke a law? What are they going to do?
1: Your family's got to pay some fines. I don't know. They'll probably just attach to your estate or something. So, I don't know. That's the weirdest thing ever.
0: I've never heard some of this stuff. There's a town, a country in Spain where once a year they are allowed to throw tomatoes at each other.
1: Oh, I've totally heard about that.
0: Yeah.
1: I totally have heard about that. I think that's funny as all heck, dude. I love that. You know, I like that tradition. I mean, obviously, if you don't want to get hit by a tomato, don't go out that day.
0: Yeah, you can hurl tomato. Yeah, right. Unless you want to collect all of it and make some spaghetti sauce or something.
1: Yeah, and then everybody gets together, has pot, big old spaghetti sauce afterwards. You know, it's kind of like, for me personally, it's kind of like the 4th of July. It's one day to allow people to blow stuff up. It causes fires and stuff. I get that, but I mean, I don't know. A lot of people argue with me on that one.
0: Hey, I don't know if I've asked you this before. Do you let your kids have cell phones and other devices?
1: Somewhat, yes. My daughters have their cell phones and they're 15 and older. And I try to simmer them down on that. And it's a learning process, man. And because my son, he's 12, you know, and he's trying to be active and everything. And I'm thinking the cell phone is destroying our culture at a rapid rate.
0: So yeah.
1: Thinking with him, he's only going to get a flip phone until he's probably 18.
0: Yeah.
1: You know?
0: Yeah. That's a great idea. I mean, you do want them to be able to get in touch with you if something's going on or whatever.
1: Yeah.
0: Like that.
1: Yep.
0: That's what they're good for, if you ask me.
1: I think so. I want him to have, you know, the regular, you know, I want him to seem regular with his homies and stuff like that. But I mean, he does not need to, the outer, what they're feeding to our kids, he does not need to be undergoing that, you know? So.
0: Silicon Valley executives who produce these things, a lot of them don't let their own kids use them.
1: Oh, dude, I saw that.
0: Yeah.
1: I totally saw that. And that's something to be learned right there. I mean, it's something, I think it's just our parents were good parents and all that stuff, but they kind of took a knee and let society kind of raise us because it was fairly innocent and not that big a deal. But we're under a different kind of era to where our kids are really being targeted. And I think it's a proactive approach that we that our parents didn't have that we really have to govern and watch. And I don't know, these cell phones are, I think, the one of the worst.
0: Absolutely. But before that, the TV, the parents used the TV as babysitters, sit in front of the TV, watch TV.
1: 100%, dude. I watched Terminator on the release day when I was a kid, dude.
0: But when I was a kid, so long ago, we just wanted to go outside and play. That's all we wanted to do.
1: Oh, 100%.
0: Yeah.
1: We want to build the jump and then grab another 2x4 so we can get it bigger.
0: Yeah.
1: And then who the heck's going to lay in front of it so we can jump over them? And, dude, since I lived on a farm, we had four-wheelers everywhere because we're always changing water and doing, hand lines and doing all that. And so we had four-wheelers and dirt bikes. And I used to just jump on a four-wheeler and drive 5-6 miles away and just hang out with a few homies on four-wheelers for all day long.
0: I don't know how many times I hit a sandbar and got thrown over the handlebars.
1: Dude, exactly.
0: But, that's you just awesome. Get back up. And this is something related to this. This is very depressing to me. Shocking number of Gen Z are shut-ins and have zero face-to-face human contact. That's just...
1: Yeah.
0: And it has to do with the phones.
1: It totally does. It's sad. It's super sad. My boss's kids are actually the cereal box kids for recluse. One of them is 26 years old and won't come out of his room except for to grab some food. He's an alcoholic. He won't move. And he says that he... I saw him the other day, and his toenails were, over, down, and around, and curling, and hitting the ground. Oh. It was the craziest, Gollum. It was the craziest thing you've ever seen. Anyway, and we started talking about, what if you were in a pod, and you were fed, food through an IV, but you had these meta goggles on, and you were in this alternative world, but you were basically the Matrix. What if you were just plugged in? Do you want to be... plugged in or you want reality? And he's like, I would love to be plugged in.
0: Man, see,
1: and yeah, and that, so that and that's the whole generation. His brother's the same way. His brother found out that he's allergic to all these crazy things, and so it's like the craziest diet ever. He won't go out and out in the open with people. Instead, he won't walk anywhere, go to Christmases, go out to grandparents' houses or nothing, because he's afraid that he's hypochondriac about getting sick. And
0: well,
1: he's going to get him.
0: He fit right in during COVID then. I mean, that was he was already...
1: And that screwed a lot of kids up.
0: Oh, it sure did. And that was by design. Hey, man, I appreciate you coming in.
1: I appreciate you too. I have a great time just unleashing.
0: Yeah, it's a lot of fun. And have a good time in Idaho. And
1: thanks, brother.
0: We'll talk to you again
1: soon. I'll show you around sometime.
0: All right, cool.
1: I hope so.
0: Thanks, man.
1: All right,
0: bye.
1: Thanks, brother.
0: All right, there goes the Wiz. Just going to take my break, and then maybe we can get Mr. Olson in. We'll be right back.
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0: All right. David Olson.
1: Yeah, it's going to be mayhem, man. Mayhem.
0: Hey, you know who that is.
1: Till the moon freezes over.
0: Freezing Moon. That's a Norwegian metal band.
1: Yeah, well, that's what you happen to see if you're in Norway and you moon people, then you have a freezing moon.
0: There it is.
1: Unless you're smart enough to do it in the summertime, but Norwegians are not known for being smart, you know. So,
0: well, you're one of them, right? Frozen.
1: Yeah, well, half. So I'm half dumb, half smart.
0: So half
1: Nazi.
0: You're filling in for Nick Alias. Is that better than filling in for Mickey Flynn?
1: Yeah, it's a step up.
0: Or do you want to fill in Mickey Flynn? Maybe that's what you want to do.
1: No, that's you. That's you tomorrow.
0: That's right.
1: You're gonna have the camera on for that, right?
0: I might do it and not tell him.
1: Well, I think he's wise to that. I think he knows to watch out for that. I think he knows all your little camera tricks.
0: I got a new one where he can't tell.
1: Oh, good. Well, yeah, all you gotta do is hide one.
0: Well, I don't have to hide the camera. I just have to make it where if he looks at the monitor, he can't see himself. That's all I got to do.
1: Oh, there you go. You hear that, Mickey Flynn? You're done.
0: So Mickey Flynn will be here tomorrow. And all kinds
1: he
0: of...
1: He doesn't lose any more toes between now and then.
0: All kinds of mayhem will break out.
1: Yeah, it was already some mayhem breaking out on your chat. You're calling Lair Bear a liar or a dummy. Oh, hang on a second. What is this?
0: I didn't use those two words.
1: Yeah, you did. I heard you.
0: You didn't hear anything.
1: Huh? I couldn't hear anything. Yeah, you're right. I couldn't hear anything because that alarm was going off.
0: What did I say? I just told him he's going to go down with the ship. That's what I told him.
1: Go down with the what?
0: Ship. You know, the MAGA ship.
1: What?
0: The MAGA ship.
1: The bag of what?
0: Yeah, either way.
1: Oh, okay.
0: No, they're very sensitive people when it comes to Donald Trump.
1: Well, where's Beavis? You said go down.
0: You said down.
1: No. You said, yeah, go down.
0: Yeah.
1: Different than down.
0: Oh, well, he's going to, well, I guess that would be go down on a ship, but he's going to go down with the ship.
1: Well, you're getting closer, you know, go down on a with an ER on it. It's kind of what those guys do.
0: You're pretty close there, but I'm not trying to be mean. I'm just...
1: Well, I am.
0: I'm just saying that things aren't the way we thought they were going to be, and they won't recognize any of it.
1: What are you talking about? Now I'm confused.
0: I'm talking about Donald Trump people.
1: Oh, we're back to Trump again?
0: Always back to Trump.
1: Well, speaking of that, okay, so that can segue. You segued away from what I was trying to...
0: All right, go ahead. Go ahead.
1: But now you just accidentally segued back to it. So you are defaming Bare Naked Larry on your chat.
0: And if he wants to take it that way, that's on him.
1: No, it's a fact, because he's right and you're wrong. What does it say on your chat?
0: Oh, it's about the price of oil?

0: Yeah.
1: $94 a barrel today?
0: I
1: saw it in like three or four places.
0: Well, look it up right now.
1: Oh, well, you're saying it's 86. I think that's what he said.
0: Yeah.
1: Okay. Let's say you and Lair Bear Naked Lady are right. That ain't much better. Even though it's.
0: Well, wait a minute. The difference between
1: $8
0: and $8
1: a barrel.
0: Yeah, that $8 would make you could make you. I mean, it depends on how much money you start with, but an average guy like you, you could make literally $1 million in a day on that difference.
1: Yeah, I don't think so.
0: You could in the futures market. If you had what you have in the bank, and you wagered some of it in the futures market.
1: Okay. So the futures market is the way they artificially suppress the price of oil and gold and different things. If you look at the actual price of a barrel of oil, it's like $150 a barrel.
0: Yeah, but okay. So, you need me to start Googling?
1: You go ahead. I've already done that. You can go ahead and do it too.
0: Well, you didn't even listen to what I said. What did you Google and find out?
1: That the paper price of oil, the futures price, is different from actually physically buying a barrel of oil and what you pay for it.
0: Yeah, right. Okay, so what did you look up when you found 94? What were you looking at?
1: That was early this morning. Let me see. And since you're going to bust my balls on this.
0: I got to stand up for my friend.
1: And let's see. Brent crude oil prices have reached approximately $94 per barrel as of August 20th.
0: Hey, Hillbilly, can you read?
1: As of August 20th, and last time I checked, today is August 20th.
0: Wait. Yeah, okay. So, do you know what Rumble is?
1: What's that got to do with anything?
0: Have you heard of the afternoon drive-by with Michael Hagwood?
1: I'm familiar with it.
0: You know how Michael Hagwood has a chat with his Rumble?
1: I know. He said 86. I'm just looking at this right here.
0: No. What else did he say?
1: I haven't looked back at it. I don't have time.
0: Well, you should maybe look at it if you're going to.
1: Well, you just tell me. Just tell me.
0: Okay, so I'll just read it. So the Lair Bear's number one post, the one that started the whole thing, says the current price of WTI crude oil is $88.15 a barrel, not $96 a barrel.
1: Okay, well, I just told you that what I'm looking at says it has reached $94 a barrel as of today, marking a one-month high driven by escalating geopolitical tensions between the United States and Iran. While Brent futures settled near $93.15, the U.S. benchmark Texas Intermediate WTI traded lower at roughly $87.55 a barrel. So there's two different numbers from two different places.
0: Right, okay. And so the one that
1: he was looking at the lower one, of course.
0: What?
1: He was looking at the lower one, of course.
0: Well, he wasn't only looking at it. He wrote it in your chat.
1: Okay. Well, I mean, what are you trying to... I mean, I see 94, and he sees 86. Both of them are there, and I don't think it matters. I think it's...
0: Well, it does matter, because they're a different product.
1: No. Okay. All right. Brent crude.
0: I mean, if you pay... If you pay $10,000 to some broker for delivery of gold, are you not upset if they deliver silver?
1: Okay, I'm upset with the price in general. Okay, it shouldn't be this high, and it's this high because of this war from Donald Trump and Israel. That's why it's that high.
0: Okay, that's cool. Okay, so you got Trump on the brain. I'm just trying to get
1: Telling you, man, that's why it's that high. I mean, that's what this thing says.
0: I'm just trying to get you to admit that you were wrong when you...
1: I wasn't wrong. I wasn't wrong. I found what I found. There's two different prices, trading at different prices. So that makes both statements factual.
0: Well, why are the two different prices?
1: You tell me.
0: Because they're two different things.
1: But
0: Larry was talking about...
1: But they're both oil. No, it's oil.
0: Well, okay, so peanut oil is just as good as...
1: No. We're not talking about peanut oil. We're talking about crude oil.
0: Why not?
1: Because we're not.
0: They're both oil. God.
1: Man, you should be his lawyer. You really should.
0: I am his lawyer. And the check's cash.
1: Okay, all right. Well,
0: okay, so next.
1: That's all for that. There's nothing else to talk about with that.
0: Huh?
1: Oh, well, what did you say, something else? I haven't looked.
0: No, I said so what else? What else you got?
1: Oh, well, you can hold over because we got 33 seconds left in the hour.
0: Oh, what kind of music you play? You got lined up coming back in?
1: I don't know. Give me something to do.
0: Well, I think it's... Oh, you know what? Since you played Sublime earlier, play that boy's Daddy, the same song, so we can like that one better, the Daddy song better.
1: You mean the same song by the original artist?
0: Yeah. Because the one you played, I swear, was his son singing, not Bradley.
1: Oh well, I. Okay, I'll check that out, and I'll be right back. Chaka Khan, Chaka Khan, Chaka Khan, Chaka Khan.

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2: News this hour from Town Hall. I'm Keith Peters in Washington. 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
3: Digital tools can track locations, collect data on how long it takes to perform a task, and access smartphone and laptop cameras. The trend is raising concern about how much privacy employees have given up, especially with more people working from home. Some employers use these tools transparently, but others do not. In some states, laws require employers to notify workers if they're being monitored. Experts recommend learning the types of data your organization collects. They also advise not using work devices for personal matters to protect your privacy. I'm Lisa Dwyer.
2: President Trump picks Dr. Heidi Overton, a top White House aide, to lead the Food and Drug Administration.
4: Heidi Overton, President Trump's pick to lead the FDA, is a medical doctor and deputy director of the White House Domestic Policy Council. She's already been working on several of Trump's second-term health initiatives. She stood by him as he suggested the number and timing of vaccines, like the combined MMR, could play a role in rising rates of autism. Scientific consensus and decades of studies conclude there is no link. Overton has been critical of abortion pills and, if confirmed, would be positioned to roll back FDA rules that made them more accessible. She needs Senate confirmation to become the new FDA head. I'm Julie Walker.
2: The Trump administration is increasing pressure on the island of Cuba by imposing more economic penalties on industries in that heavily sanctioned socialist country. On Wall Street, a rough day as the Dow is down by 703 points, the Nasdaq dropping 263, with the S&P 500 index lower by 66 points. More at townhall.com.
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7: 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Scientists studied them and found that, well, for bugs at least, sleep is a vital component to a healthy pregnancy. 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I'm Dr. Catherine Albert for StartMail.com, the private email alternative.
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11: From the KTOX Route 66 Broadband Weather Center, I'm Roger Storm. Right now, here in Needles, it's sunny and 111 degrees, with a high near 112 this afternoon. Tomorrow looks sunny again, climbing to around 113 with an overnight low near 86. Up in Bullhead City, it's 109 and sunny, heading toward a high near 111 today. Sunny skies continue into the weekend across the tri-state. 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

0: That sounds like the same one to me.
1: No. Play the other one then. Let's do a little bit of music critique.
0: Okay. So this one.
1: Which one we like better?
0: All right. So that one was Sublime Summertime, and this one was posted 18 years ago. And then the other one. This is the other one that I played first. Sounds like the same thing to me.
1: Well, play it.
0: I'm trying to. The record.
1: I thought you were professional.
0: This is a video, so I have to go through all this. Here it is.
1: Oh, video different. Okay.
0: Is this guy Mexican? He's got to be.
1: The singer, Bradley?
0: Well, I mean, that's what he looks like to me.
1: He could be mixed, but he's mostly a white guy. I mean, he's dead now for the last 20 years.
0: Is this different?
1: Yeah, I hear the difference in the voice.
0: They gotta be from.
1: No, that's his kid singing. His kid, I believe. I mean, I didn't even think about it, so I haven't heard these guys for way too long. I like Sublime, but Bradley killed himself, right?
0: Yes.
1: Yeah, and his kid was a baby at the time, and his kid has grown up and is now fronting his dad's band, I believe.
0: Okay, it says Bradley Noel. That's the original lineup. Let's see about now. Yeah, he died post-mortem. Doesn't say anything about the son. He's got to have the same last name, right?
1: Yeah. Might even have the same first name for all I know.
0: You mean Junior?
1: Yeah, you're not finding it, so you mean I got to work here?
0: Yeah, there you go. Jacob Noel. Now, Noel. Jacob.
1: Knowles.
0: Jacob Noel reunited 2023 as Sublime during a benefit show for Bad Brains vocalist HR at the in LA. So I don't know if, yeah, I guess they're still in 2026.
1: Right.
0: The band.
1: So what I'm thinking is what you're playing is Jacob, not Bradley. Are you able to tell?
0: I can't from those two. I can't.
1: Okay. Well, I think that's the kid. Anyway, I don't need to waste time on that. I think that's the kid.
0: Right.
1: And I hear a difference in the voice.
0: All right. I'll have to listen to it closer after the show and see if I can tell a difference. But we've got much more important things to talk about. Did you
1: like Trump? We got to talk about Trump.
0: No. Listen. Did you listen to the top of the hour news?
1: Maybe. Well, to refresh my memory.
0: They said cockroaches have trouble sleeping.
1: Oh, yeah, I was going to ask you about that. Have you ever suckled at the breast of a cockroach?
0: No, and I've never asked one if he needed something to help him sleep.
1: Oh.
0: How would you find that out?
1: How would you find out what aspect?
0: That they have trouble sleeping.
1: Bill, because you be an a-hole and you don't let him sleep.
0: Oh, you play Sublime music all night, so it keeps him awake.
1: Yeah, you play rock music like your pineapple face down in Panama.
0: Oh yeah, Noriega.
1: Yeah.
0: Yeah, they did that. That's how they tortured him.
1: Yeah, didn't they play one particular song over and over again?
0: Yeah, and I can't. Was it AC/DC? Maybe that's.
1: I don't remember. That's why I'm asking. If I knew, I would just say it.
0: You know, with the power of the internet, I can look it up.
1: Yeah, do it, because I want to know. Because that'll be I'll, every time Mickey Flynn is on, that will be the song I request over and over again, six times every hour, for the 3 hours that Mickey Flynn is there.
0: Well, you going to call in tomorrow?
1: Oh, I can't because Mickey Flynn is there.
0: Okay. What's his first name? Manuel Noriega?
1: Well, he won't tell us his real name.
0: Who? Noriega?
1: Mickey.
0: Oh.
1: Flynn.
0: I know what it is, but I can't say.
1: I used to know what it is, but I forgot because it wasn't memorable. Because Rob, was it Rob that let it slip? Or was it somebody outed him, and I saw it, but I have completely forgot. But actually, it turns out his last name is a son, I think, isn't it? Just like me?
0: Who?
1: Mickey Flynn.
0: No, you're way off.
1: I don't remember.
0: Okay, so they played several songs for Noriega. They played, I was right, AC/DC, Hell's Bells, Panama from Van Halen.
1: Well, that would annoy. That would make you kill yourself. You had to hear Panama over and over again.
0: Welcome to the Jungle by Guns N' Roses.
1: Yeah, well, I can deal with that.
0: The Clash.
1: And Hell's Bells.
0: The Clash, I Fought the Law. The Clash, I Fought the
1: Law.
0: Well,
1: that's another good one. I can deal with that. I just don't want to hear David Lee Roth over and over again.
0: Yeah, me either. I got that one. A Paranoid from Black Sabbath.
1: Well, why are they playing all good music for him? They must be playing what they like.
0: And this one I don't really understand. U2, All I Want Is You. I don't actually get that.
1: That was one to actually annoy him.
0: And
1: that was at a time when they were trying to get him to kill himself when they were playing the Panama and the U2.
0: And the last one, Bruce Cockburn, If I Had a Rocket Launcher. That was the last one.
1: Well, now you got to play that one because I don't even remember. I remember the name, but I don't know. I can't picture the song.
0: He probably had a tough time in school. His name is Cockburn.
1: Cockburn, yeah, exactly. Like no dates for Mr. Cockburn.
0: Did you burn your cock? Yeah, he probably got all kinds of harassment. Oh, somebody was calling in, but they hung up. So you can call back and talk to David Olson and ask him about oil
1: prices. It's probably a wrong number.
0: About oil prices, and maybe you want to check Dave's oil. Maybe that's what you want to do. I don't know.
1: You got to be cute.
0: The other thing on the top of the hour news was we're going to start harassing Cuba again. We're going to start harassing
1: Cuba.
0: Yeah.
1: Yeah.
0: You can't beat Iran. So we go somewhere where we can really hurt some people. Yeah. Or Cuba.
1: Yeah. Well, that's what I would do.
0: This is the funny part. They're going to escalate economic pressure. I don't think you could escalate it any more than it is for those Cuban people. I don't think you could. That's just.
1: Why? They don't have food?
0: Well,
1: last week,
0: the whole island went dark. They got no electricity.
1: Well, do they still have food?
0: I don't know. I mean, they don't have a refrigerator.
1: Are they still alive?
0: So that's it. You don't think they deserve to be alive?
1: No, I didn't say that. I just asked if they were still alive.
0: Oh, I guess they are. Yeah.
1: Well, then I guess they got food. We got to go after the food.
0: Yeah, we need to actually. I mean, we got to make them suffer because you know they're just bad people.
1: And we got to put a fence around the island so they can't go fishing in the ocean all around them.
0: Well, I think the what we want to happen is we take over the island and then we build all kinds of stuff there, you know, hotels and
1: yeah, casinos, like it used to be.
0: Golf
1: put it back
0: courses.
1: The way it was.
0: Yeah. A little
1: well,
0: Las
1: what's wrong
0: Vegas.
1: With that?
0: Well, I mean, who's going to be making all this money? Who do you think?
1: Trump.
0: You said it, not me.
1: Yeah, well, if I didn't, you were gonna, so, I mean,
0: well, no, not necessarily just him. People like
1: Kushner.
0: Him.
1: Kushner.
0: Yeah, Kushner, yeah. What a wonderful man Jared Kushner is.
1: He's a man?
0: I'm singing his praises.
1: He's a man?
0: Well, I don't know. He looks like a robot to me.
1: Well, yeah, he does kind of look like Mark Zuckerberg, doesn't he?
0: Yeah. Mark Zuckerberg, it's funny you should mention that, just bought a castle somewhere in Europe, some Gothic castle for like $30 million or something like that.
1: A bargain, man.
0: Bargain. Best I ever had. Getting off politics, the Wiz and I were talking about weird laws. What are some of your weird laws there in New Mexico?
1: I have no idea, because I don't believe in that weird law thing. I think they're all made up. That there's even a law, you know. I think they are looking at some other law that says something, and then they're construing it because that other law says something. That means that
0: they're screwing it.
1: You can't do this, huh?
0: They're screwing it. Oh, you said
1: what?
0: No. Okay.
1: Yeah, I said construing it. What do you think I said?
0: You can test one of these out, because it's illegal to dance while wearing a sombrero in Albuquerque.
1: What if you're not wearing anything else but the sombrero?
0: Well, if you're in Oregon, you'll be okay.
1: Well, what about in Albuquerque?
0: I don't know. I don't think you can go around naked in Albuquerque with just a sombrero.
1: Well, then how come those girls, if you can't, what do you say, dance while we're out wearing a sombrero?
0: You can't wear a sombrero.
1: Well, then how come
0: dance?
1: Those girls at the nudie bar, they do it?
0: Well, I don't know that they do. How many nudie bars have you been to in Albuquerque?
1: I do.
0: Okay.
1: Huh?
0: Oh, you've been. Okay. I'm sorry.
1: Well, of course I've been.
0: Also, women cannot pump gas and
1: they can't pump what?
0: Pump gas or change tires in New Mexico.
1: Oh, gas. I thought you said something else.
0: No. Well, both things. Both things. And
1: women can't do a lot of things. So, you know, what's so surprising about that?
0: Well, I think they could pump gas.
1: Well, not really. And they certainly can't change a tire.
0: Well, yeah, maybe some of them can.
1: Oh, the lesbian ones. Don't be getting like racist here now.
0: That's not racist. That's sexist or homophobic or whatever.
1: Yeah, there you go. Homophobic. I just classify it all as racist. That it's easier.
0: And it's against the law to trip a horse in New Mexico.
1: Well, how come they had that at the nudie bar then?
0: They're tripping horses?
1: Stripping horses, yeah.
0: You can't spit on a sidewalk.
1: Well, then how come all that that gum is on the sidewalk downtown Albuquerque?
0: But you can shite on a sidewalk. You can do that. That is illegal. That's legal.
1: Well, yeah. Well, I've never seen that, but I have seen all the spitted out gum in downtown Albuquerque more than any other place I've ever been.
0: You can't do a wheelie on a bicycle in a cemetery.
1: Sure I can. Watch me.
0: You know where Las Cruces is?
1: Yeah, LC. Cruces. You want to be a local, you say Cruces.
0: Well, you can't carry a lunchbox down Main Street. It's illegal.
1: Why?
0: This one says, though the origin of this ordinance is unclear, which so they don't even know.
1: Well, that's what I'm saying, is that this stuff is all weird. It's all like, it's like arbitrary, made up, not real.
0: Well, a woman has to be clean shaven in public.
1: Where?
0: The whole body.
1: Well, how do you check that?
0: Well, you know, that would be the cops probably check all of them, right?
1: Oh no, that would be the FBI, the female body inspectors.
0: Mm. And
1: oh, wait a minute, no, FBI, that's full-blooded Indian.
0: And you can't have a duel in New Mexico, like with a public duel with deadly weapons.
1: Well, to tell that to Billy the Kid.
0: I think that was before this law came out.
1: Well, how do you know? What's the law dated?
0: It's not.
1: Okay, well, there. If it's always been there since the beginning of time, then Billy Kid broke the law. So there.
0: You can't expose your genitals while serving food or drinks in a licensed liquor establishment. It's a misdemeanor.
1: Well, that's why you go to that's why they do it at the nudie bar and not at the one that serves alcohol. You see, all of these things, you know, they make sense. You got to think logically.
0: Who's that talking in the background?
1: This guy. He's talking about how you could have made $1 million. Here, you want to hear him?
0: No, one of those guys, huh?
1: Huh?
0: He's one of those guys.
1: Yeah.
0: What is his technique?
1: I don't know. I've been listening to you and not him. Let me glance at the screen here. I'll let you listen to him while I glance at the screen. Futures versus stocks. Enhanced leverage. Flexible trading hours. Broader opportunities. No pattern day trader rule. No hard-to-borrow rule. Standardization and regulation. Minimum capital required. So that he's talking about. Right now he's trying to sell you on trading futures instead of stocks for all of these reasons. That's what he's doing right now. Mr. Dan O'Brien with Prosper Trading Academy. Right there downtown Chicago at the Chicago market.
0: So you're trading in futures. That means you're trying to predict what it's going to be like in the future, right? Is that called selling short? Is that what that is?
1: Well, it can be. You can sell short or you can buy long. And they're talking about exactly what you and Bare Naked Larry were talking about the futures on the crude.
0: Oh, that's by the way, in Oklahoma, you cannot sell short if you are short. That's against the law.
1: I don't believe you. I think you're lying. I think you made that up.
0: I did. But it makes as much sense as some of the other crap.
1: Right. That's what I'm talking about. It's all arbitrary. That's why I never paid attention to that stupid stuff until some ignorant radio host makes me.
0: Okay, let's go to some more financial news. Exclusive, more than 150 polymarket wallets may have traded on military secrets, research finds.
1: Yeah, surprise, surprise.
0: We knew that was going on.
1: Yeah, it's going on in everything. Anywhere there's an insider and there's the polymarket or the call sheet, you know they're making bank on what they know.
0: Yeah, on the ups and downs of the announcements about the war, everything. All these insiders just making tons of money. That's not fair. You know what? Life's not fair.
1: Yeah, now they're talking about currency, about Greece here. Let's see what they have to say.
2: They would dissolve. Well, at night, since it's in the other part of the world, the ECB or the European Central Bank would have meetings and then reports and statements but they'd be on TV and everything else. So the trading was crazy at night. And so the 24/7, even though it's something you're not going to do every day, it gives you that opportunity if it's important. Another one was Trump's first election.
0: He said Trump. He said Trump.
2: I don't care. Or if you love him, I don't care.
1: He's talking about you.
0: I don't care either way either.
2: Down, and then it went up for 4 years. But that night when I was up, hell, I had the room open until three to, what time was it? I think.
0: All right, shut him off. Shut him off. He's boring.
1: All right. You don't like being upstage?
0: Okay, I'll play, since you're playing clips, I'll play the end of this one from a guy that's more entertaining. You ever heard of Gerald Celente?
1: Yeah, this guy makes more money.
0: You don't know that.
1: Oh, I do know that.
0: All right, well, listen to this.
3: The equity market crash, I believe, can happen this late September or early or October. Right now, the people are in a summer state of mind. It's summertime and the living is easy. They don't know what's going on. The markets, they have no idea. Again, you look at the data, and that's what we do, and how the people don't know what's going on right now in the equity markets or most of everything. The reality is going to hit the street after the summertime. And we said the same thing when we called the dot-com bust back in 1999, the autumn. This is when the Trends Journal was a quarterly, now it's a weekly. We said it would bust after the holidays, which it did in March. So the holiday season changes things, summertime. China's going to lead the world in AI. They way overinvested in this stuff. And AI, love it, hate it, it's the future. And again, oh, China? Who leads the world in battery production? Who leads the world in EVs? Who leads the world in clean energy, solar? One after another, rare earths, China. The business of America is war. The business of China is business.
4: On that note, Gerald, we'll see how it plays out. You know, I'm going to touch base with you in a few weeks.
3: All right. No, I'm saying this. Watch out for this dot-com bust. When that happens, gold price and silver price is going to skyrocket.
4: And I thought of you when I see your friend Hunter Biden. That now all of a sudden he's talking everywhere, Gerald. He's on Tucker Carlson. He has so much to say now.
3: As George Carlin said, it's one big club and you ain't in it. And by the way, George Carlin's brother, Patrick Carlin, used to work for me. And we were good friends, cool. May rest in peace. And that's all it is. It's one big club. Again, look at the facts. Look at all the people in the Trump administration that come from the Trump lawyers, friends, this, this, and that. And again, people are saying that with these social Democrats, it's going into communism. As you well know, there was this guy by the name of Mussolini. The merger of state and corporate powers is fascism. And here it is right in front of your eyes. Hey, let's take some shares in Intel. Hey, let's get some shares in this. One after another. The corporations of the government. It's the merger of state and corporate powers, fascism by the facts.
4: Do you consider yourself a capitalist?
3: Yeah, I believe in capitalism, definitely. But again, I also believe in antitrust laws. And when Slick Willie Clinton and a bunch of others took him off, that was the end of it. Hey, how about the Federal Communications Act that he did in 1996? Back then, 50 companies controlled 92% of the media. Today, 6 companies, and now they just passed another one where the bigs are going to take over more. There's no journalism anymore.
4: So this is why I love traveling. So when I travel, I watch the news, the native news to get, and Gerald, you know. So the angles are so different of the news feed I'm getting here in Italy versus what I get in Canada versus what I get in the United States. Yep. So the leading news headline here was the situation in Spain. Italy was calling for terrorism to break out yesterday, this week. Because of the border crisis in Spain and, you know, the U.S. is next. Just some thoughts on how serious is the migration situation? Is it, an overblown talking point? I mean, your honest thoughts on migration.
3: One of our top trends before the COVID war began in 2020, we put out the top trends at the end of December, was New World Disorder.
4: Mm-hmm.
3: There were protests going on, the yellow vests in France, all over the world, Lebanon, South Africa, Chile, Bolivia, all over. People were taking to the streets because of lack of basic living standards, government corruption, crime, and violence. COVID war comes out, the India farmers they couldn't get rid of them. One country after another. COVID happens, get back in your house, you can't protest. It's real. Number two, go back to 2011. The guy, as you well know, this is how I feel about politicians all over the world.
4: Yep. There you go.
3: So you get these t-shirts at Trends Journal, by the way, .com. Obama, the Nobel Peace of Crap Prize winner, that lied his way into office as a peace candidate, and as soon as he got in, it was the Afghan troop surge. The Obama that clowns and morons look up to, that's quoted in the book, Double Down, I'm Really Good at Killing People, overthrew the government of Gaddafi in Libya. Now, you well know that once upon a time, Libya was the richest country in Africa. Tourism all over. The people had more rights and benefits than most.
4: Education, healthcare, yeah.
3: Than anywhere in the world, they were living the high life. What happens? They overthrow the government.
4: Yeah.
3: And as the government's being overthrown, you could look it up. Gaddafi does a podcast, a broadcast, where he warns the Europeans.
4: Yes.
3: That if they overthrow him, you are going to have a migrant crisis that you're never going to handle.
4: That's right.
3: Because as you know, being in Italy, was it about that far away from Italy? That's what happened. They overthrew the government, and that was the beginning of the worst of the worst. But you're not allowed to talk about this. You got, Obama, they just built a new building in honor of Obama. All these clowns, like a little nobody like Clinton, a little jerk of nobody. What's he worth now, about $150 million? If they're payoffs. Again, the Glass-Steagall Act? Oh, he got rid of that one. Huh? Yeah, let the banksters get bigger. Your little Jimmy Carter deregulated the airline industry, started the thing where interstate banking, banks were only allowed to be intrastate. Oh, and Bill Clinton made that legal. They get paid off. A little clown that you get bullshit for free. Hey, Goldman Sachs pays me $300,000 an hour to talk, all right? Don't you see what's going on? They did away with all the, I don't want Walmarts. I don't want Lowe's, Home Depot. I want the mom and pops back in business. They had all these antitrust laws to stop this from happening. And every one of these gutless slime balls did nothing to stop it. They all get paid off. Again, only by the facts. Want to run for office? Give me a lot of money.
0: See, that guy, he knows what he's talking about.
5: Yeah, like Gerald Celente.
0: And he's not bipartisan. He's not just being mean to Trump. You know, you see,
5: Wait a minute. He's not what?
0: He's not partisan. I'm sorry. He's bipartisan.
5: Yeah. There we go.
0: Yeah, he's partisan. Right. He's not just, he says he's a political atheist, which that's a good term. I mean, that's the way I feel. I mean, they're all, all predators. And they all are. I mean, even the boy now, he is. I'm sorry, he's enriching himself. Like no president in history. But it's okay.
5: Right.
0: It's okay.
5: Okay.
0: So.
5: Yeah.
0: So, are you all right with all this?
5: No.
0: And what he said about Libya is absolutely correct. Basically a first world nation, and the dude Gaddafi was taking care of his people, and we just couldn't have that. And remember when Hillary went in there and said, "We came, we saw, he died," and then she cackled.
5: Well, isn't it more simple than that? Doesn't it just come down to the banking system?
0: Yeah, I mean that's what he was talking about. Yeah.
5: Yeah, that Gaddafi wouldn't.
0: He didn't have a Rothschild bank. He didn't have a Rothschild bank. Yeah.
5: Right. So they kill him.
0: Yeah.
5: That's how that works. Well, yeah.
0: Guess who else doesn't have a Rothschild bank? North Korea.
5: Yeah. Well, what about Iran?
0: Iran. I don't think they do. As a matter of fact.
5: Of course they don't.
0: And that's who we go after. That's who we go after.
5: Well, wait a minute. Who's we?
0: The United States government.
5: Not really
0: the government. It's the cabal that pretends they're running things. They don't represent us, so they're not a government.
5: Yeah, who are they?
0: Well, it's the, I call them the ruling class. The people that somehow have got control of everything. Well, talking about the Rothschilds. Go ahead.
5: Right, okay, so it's the bankers from centuries and centuries and centuries back. I mean, nothing new under the sun.
0: No.
5: And so the next question, though, is, you know, same old question. What you going to do about it?
0: Well, it looks to me we are at the point where the only thing left to do is what they call a revolution. That's what it looks like to me.
5: Number nine.
0: Hey, look, we got a caller. Let's see.
5: No.
0: You're on the air.
6: Is that me?
0: Yeah.
6: Shut up, Dave.
5: Shut up, Joe.
0: No, you're supposed to say shut up, Mickey Flynn. That's what you say.
7: Oh, okay.
5: Mickey Flynn.
7: Hey, I mentioned the bankers going back to Venice. Now, that's an interesting thread, historical thread. If you're following the bankers too right now, well, I mean, remember, was Shakespeare onto something with the merchants of Venice?
0: Yeah.
7: Yes. What did they originally call that?
5: Pound of flesh.
0: Pound of flesh.
7: Yeah. But there was the theory was they were trying to get Britain. He was trying to get Britain to go to war with the Catholic countries because they were losing all their commerce to the West, Spain, France, Portugal. That's a big theory.
0: Hey, you know, Joe, you're not real popular with some of the people on my chat line.
7: Oh no, I bet they don't like the truth, man. What they won't debate me or they won't bring their points up on air.
0: No, they won't call in. They won't call in.
7: No, they got a sniper on the back. They've been doing that for a long time. Yeah, I'm used to it.
0: You ought to go on there one day and
7: you want me to go on the chat?
0: Yeah, and are you on Rumble?
7: No, I'm not, man. I'll have to look it up.
0: Yeah, look it up.
5: He can debate right now. I'll go on the chat and read it to you.
0: Yeah. Do that. You're on the road again?
7: I'm on the road right now. But I wanted to point something out. You know, the media keeps telling you, oh, because Trump supported him, that's why the candidate won. I mean, let's be honest. The left hates Trump, and half the right hates him, too. So, I mean, how does he even have 25% support? So, I mean, how does anybody Trump gets backing from get win? I mean, it's just another lie.
0: Yeah, well, they're saying it's 30% right now.
7: Yeah, that's Reuters, and that's Rothschild, who he works for, you know? No, they're wrapping him up. All you got to do is think about it. It doesn't make sense.
5: Shut the F up, Joe, you tinfoil-hatted fool.
0: That's what they said?
5: Yeah. So that's all the way from Australia.
7: All right, man. Never, man. You make me. Make me.
5: You heard him, Niv. Make him, Niv.
7: I'm back in the woods, man. Come on, hell. We won't have any. No cops will come and nobody. Well, that's the bad news. That's the bad news, man. There won't be no cops.
5: Niv says he ain't coming unless you got sheep. You got sheep?
7: Oh, I can take care of myself.
0: No, he said you got sheep. He wants a sheep, this guy.
7: Yeah, man. I can take care of myself. I can't hear real good. I'm on the road, man. I'll be yakking.
0: All right. Well, hey, thanks for the call. So you said somebody from Australia is on the chat line. Is that what you said?
5: Yeah, well, you know who it is.
0: Australia.
5: If you'd ever read your chat.
0: I'm doing it right now. And what's the handle for the guy from Australia?
5: Niv, 1970.
0: I didn't know he was from Australia. Is he really?
5: Yeah, you did. You just forgot.
0: No.
5: Now Niv is laughing at you.
0: Okay. Uh-huh. Okay.
5: No, he's not laughing at you. I'm doing that. I'm making it. He's just laughing about the my. He's probably laughing about my sheep joke.
0: Oh, that's Niv probably likes, it. Niv, yeah.
5: Niv likes sheep. He likes sheep jokes. In Australia, wink, wink.
0: So, how are things politically right now in Australia? I don't know much about it.
5: Type it in, Niv.
0: I know they were. They were really locked down during COVID. I know. I remember that.
5: Yeah, you were locked down, Niv. How's things going now? How's things in Australia,
0: yeah.
5: Niv?
0: Who's
5: now? I'm watching the chat. because Mike can't read.
0: Well, I'm looking at it right now.
5: Oh, okay. Mike's looking at it now.
0: Well, Bill from Buffalo told him to call in. That's a good idea.
5: Yeah, you got WhatsApp, Niv? Niv's name is Steve, but we call him Steve the Sheep Guy.
0: Okay. Yeah, he can call in WhatsApp because my friend from Ireland calls in on WhatsApp.
5: Yeah. So, Niv, if you got WhatsApp on your phone, you can call in to Mike. But I know. Who would want to? I get it. Okay. All right.
0: He says we're okay down here. Okay. That's good.
5: Did he?
0: That's what he just typed in. So.
5: Oh, my. You're. Oh, there you go. Okay. I had to refresh my page.
0: So, Niv, are you a fan of the current United States government? That's another question I have. Do you think this is a great way to run a country? Is it? I don't know if he keeps up with it.
5: Well, I think he does because I think he's a Trump fan. I think he is.
0: And why? That's always the question I have.
5: Why,
0: at
5: Niv,
0: this point?
5: Why?
0: The only thing that I usually get is the border's closed. That's the only thing I get.
5: The what? The border?
0: Yeah. Oh, the border. Look at the border. Yeah. The border's closed.
5: Yeah. With Australians, they don't want Mexicans coming across the border, and then they get on airplanes and fly to Australia.
0: Well, they're on a freaking island. I mean, they don't. The ocean is their border.
5: Yeah. Well, that's why I said airplane.
0: Yeah.
5: You know, there's no airplanes in Mexico, so as long as you keep the Mexicans on the other side of the border, they can't get to Australia.
0: What about the Australian chicks? Are they are they hot?
5: I don't know. Can you say what's her name? What's her name? Not Olivia Newton-John, not Nicole Kidman, get newer with the pink and blue hair and the baseball bat and the number 69 jersey or whatever it was.
0: Oh, I know who you're talking about. I can't remember her name either.
5: Daddy's Little Monster.
0: I think, isn't that really good-looking actress, the younger one now from Australia?
5: That's the one I'm talking about.
0: Yeah. Oh, what was her name? She was in one of my favorite movies, Once Upon a Time in Hollywood. Wasn't she in that?
5: Mm-hmm.
0: Okay.
5: I don't know.
0: Now I got to look it up. Let me find the.
5: I don't know why I can't remember it. It's probably in the chat by now.
0: I am because he was non-establishment. But now I'm not so sure. Margot Robbie. Thank you very much, Niv.
5: Yeah, that one.
0: She's awesome.
5: She's hot.
0: Wow. You ever met her, Niv? I bet he hasn't.
5: No, Niv hasn't, but I have.
0: What'd you think?
5: I just told you.
0: You didn't meet her.
5: How did you know?
0: Because you would have already told us if you did.
5: Yeah, well, there you go. Now you're actually making sense. Yeah, I would have bragged that one up already.
0: Yeah. Are you saying I never make sense?
5: Not usually. Only like this is like the first time.
0: Oh, okay. Well, he says no. He has not met Margot Robbie. What's his name? Mel Gibson is also. Isn't he from Australia? Mel Gibson.
5: I think so.
0: Yeah, he's one of my
5: so
0: favorites.
5: Crocodile Dundee.
0: Yeah, Braveheart. That's the good one there. I play that little thing he does on Braveheart sometimes.
5: So is the huge crack man.
0: Who's that?
5: The guy with the huge crack. It plays Wolverine, huge crack man.
0: Oh, Hugh Jackman, Jack Offman.
5: I didn't want to say that. That's why I called him huge crack man, so I didn't have to say that.
0: Heath Ledger was also from Australia.
5: Oh, that's right. Yeah, as my ex-girlfriend called him, the hottie.
0: Oh, yeah, well, he died very, kind of a weird situation. They said he was mixing medicines or prescriptions or something, and he
5: Yeah.
0: Hey, what was that song I was supposed to play? The one, the Noriega one that...
5: To annoy somebody?
0: Well, no, you said you'd never heard. Never heard.
5: Oh, I forgot now, man. Let's see. What

0: Bruce Cockburn. Is that the one?
1: Yeah, Cockburn. Cockburn.
0: And the name of the song is
1: Cockburn.
0: I Had a Rocket Launcher from Bruce Cockburn.
1: Well, that's how he got that burn.
0: It sounds like it. All right, hold on. We'll take a break and play you a PSA, and then I'll play Bruce Cockburn.
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0: Okay, say, I can tell you right now, Larry Bear doesn't like Bruce Cockburn.
1: Well, I do. I forgot all about that song. I like that song.
0: He's talking about people getting slaughtered in some of these other countries. And we know that's not happening. Why, that's a conspiracy theory.
1: Well, that's funny that the military is playing that song.
0: This is an older, what is this, from the 90s or something, it looks like, maybe?
1: Yeah, I don't remember, but I like it.
0: Bruce needs to see a dentist. I'll just say that. You should look him up.
1: I will. I already started to, but I didn't get all the way there.
0: But yeah, that is a good song, though. It is.
1: Yeah, it's always been a great song. What other songs does he have? Since I'm not looking it up yet.
0: Well, let me see. I can do that. Let me just erase if I had a rocket launcher, and see what else he's got. Bruce Cockburn. If I had a bazooka.
1: Yeah. Right.
0: If I had an IED. No.
1: If I had a hammer.
0: If I had a no. Oh yeah, that was an old video, because here he is now and he's old. Wondering where the lions are. That's another song. If a tree falls.

0: call it democracy. And so he's definitely a political guy, closer to the light. He's definitely, because this video that I was just playing looks like it was footage from like somewhere like Vietnam, of villages getting blown to hell. That was what it was.
1: Well, yeah.
0: And we know that didn't happen either.
1: It's fake news.
0: Fake news.
1: When was that song? Well, you were guessing the 90s, but I don't remember. Does it say on the song when it was put out?
0: Let me see. I can. So, you think this was a good song to torture Noriega?
1: No, I told you it was all good music except for David Lee Roth and.
0: So you're going to get Mickey Flynn mad.
1: Why? Has he got a hard on for David Lee Roth like Johnny does?
0: He does.
1: Oh, man.
0: Had a rocket launcher. Here's the meaning. You know what? You want to know what the meaning of the song is? We already know. But,
1: yeah.
0: Protest anthem expressing righteous outrage and helplessness rather than advocating for violence. Where is he from? What do you think?
1: What do I think what?
0: Where do you think he's from?
1: Sounds like the Northeast, like Mickey Flynn's house.
0: Let's see. Bruce Cockburn. So
1: he's from all the way in England.
0: Yeah, man, he is almost 80 years old. He's 81.
1: Oh, just like Mickey Flynn.
0: He's from Canada.
1: Oh, there you go. Same thing. Northeast. What city? Toronto? Ottawa?
0: Let's see. Ontario.
1: Montreal.
0: Ontario. Ottawa, Ontario.
1: Ottawa. See, I told you.
0: And let's see if he ever was in the military.
1: No doubt it.
0: No, he wasn't.
1: Because if he was in the military, he wouldn't say, if I had a rocket launcher.
0: He would have one already.
1: He would say, yeah.
0: I have a rocket launcher. He was, his father was a radiologist.
1: Money. So he's a poor little rich kid.
0: Eventually becoming head of diagnostic X-ray at the Ottawa Civic Hospital.
1: So he did not want for money.
0: Doesn't sound like it.
1: No, that would have been like in today's dollars, that'd be like $500,000 a year, minimum.
0: Yeah, his main thing was expressing concern for the environment and the welfare of indigenous people. That's what he...
1: Oh, man, not that again.
0: Let's see. Lair Bear made another post attacking me. Let's see.
1: What'd he say?
0: The current Islamic Iranian regime has never killed any of their people, but thousands and thousands of people were killed in Gaza. I didn't say they'd never killed any of their people. I never said that.
1: No, he said that.
0: But he's saying that thousands and thousands of people were not killed in Gaza. That's what he's saying. He's a Netanyahu flunky. That's what, because, you know, if you like Trump, you gotta like Netanyahu.
1: Right.
0: But no, if you want to talk about killing your own people, you could start with us in this country.
1: Yeah.
0: But you can't talk about that.
1: Can if I want.
0: It's not allowed, man. Okay, Bruce Cockburn. He's still out there.
2: Wild.
0: He's still performing.
1: Well, good, because he's good.
0: 81.
1: You need more good music.
0: Lever says you're crazy. That's not good music. No, he didn't say
1: that.
0: He didn't say that. He didn't say that.
1: I know. I was going to say, because I'm reading it right now, and I don't see that there.
0: B. Bill says even David Lee Roth doesn't have a hard-on for David Lee Roth.
1: I don't think nobody does.
0: Johnny does.
1: Well, yeah, but Johnny dumb. Just kidding, Johnny.
0: He's not on. He was on yesterday.
1: He's not.
0: Oh,
1: on
0: let me.
1: What,
0: let,
1: drugs?
0: Hey, if you ever move over here, I got the perfect plumbing service for you, Olson. It's called
1: CW Plumbing Service.
0: 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And I know personally that this is a good company. I have used them.
1: That's so clear.
0: I have used them, and it was everything was spot on that they did.
1: Are there, is the clear path plumbing, the CP plumbing, is that, are they better than the CW plumbing, the clear walk plumbing?
0: Leaps and bounds. I'm just kidding.
1: Man.
0: I'm just kidding, CW.
1: You hear that, CW?
0: CW's good, too.
1: But not as good as Clear Walk. Clear
0: right.
1: Walk plumbing, clear, not as good as Clear Path.
0: Clear Path. Clear Path. Hey, yeah. Thanks. Thanks for hanging out, Dave Olson.
1: Later.
0: Later. I'll be back tomorrow.

0: This is the Tri-State's original local talk station, KTOX, Needles, Bullhead City, Mojave Valley, Laughlin.
1: News this hour from Town Hall. I'm Keith Peters in Washington. The boat pilot in a fatal New York capsizing earlier this month was in the U.S. illegally.
2: The pilot of a speedboat that capsized during a tour around the Statue of Liberty has been arrested by U.S. immigration authorities, who say he was in the country illegally. The Department of Homeland Security says that Manuel Ernesto Hernandez Romana falsely claimed he was a U.S. citizen when he entered the country in 2007. He now has a pending federal criminal case in connection with the August 8th boat crash that killed an infant and her mother. Online records show that the 46-year-old citizen of El Salvador is now being held at an ICE detention facility in New Jersey. I'm Lisa Dwyer.
1: President Trump taking to his social media to announce what he calls a crushing economic operation against Iran. Correspondent Laura Winters reports.
3: President Trump announcing a new phase of financial warfare against Iran. He's calling it Economic D-Day and says any country that continues to enable the regime will face tremendous consequences. The president posting in part on his Truth Social page, "We need all of our allies to stand with the United States of America to isolate and defeat the Iran threat. These maniacs are on the ropes, and these historic measures will cripple them and their ability to project terror worldwide." Laura Winters reporting.
1: Federal agents have seized electronic devices from former Representative Eric Swalwell and searched his Washington home. It's part of an investigation into allegations of sexual misconduct by the ex-Democratic congressman from California. Swalwell's devices were seized at the San Francisco airport on Saturday, and federal agents searched his home a day later. On Wall Street, the Dow down by 703 points. More on these stories at townhall.com.
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